0: And he also gets the quarterback right. Talk about the positives first, because it's not just one place. Everywhere he goes, he gets the most out of that position.
1: Oh, no question about it. I mean, I think he is elite in identifying what his quarterbacks do well, and then bending his system to get the most out of their top skills. You know, this isn't someone who just has to shoehorn his system in and doesn't evolve to his QB. You know, if he's got someone who is a great runner, he's going to let him run the ball. You mentioned Matt Corral. You know, you think about how much Matt Corral would take off and run and lower his shoulder. He's had some other guys that you know, are mobile, but and not as much lower the boom, and but got a great arm, and he knows how to take advantage of them as well, and he does it all very quickly, right? I mean, and the key with tempo offenses are again simplifying it enough to where your quarterbacks can make decisions at warp speed, and that they're comfortable with everything that they're doing. They're comfortable with the plays that you're calling. You know, they're comfortable with what you're asking them to do. And again, he's very good at identifying that and boiling everything down and simplifying it enough to where his quarterbacks can make decisions and can operate very, very quickly and kind of put defenses on their heels.
0: And then there's the psychology of Lane. And you wrote a piece, I want to say I read it over the weekend, just fabulous examination. The psychology of Lane, it's like a 7-layer dip. I mean, it just keeps going down and down and down. I thought he was one of the most likable figures in college football. And then over the course of about 3 or 4 weeks last year, I was like, he's being mean and spiteful and threatening Ole Miss people. I'll raid the roster and the staff and all that. First of all, is that true? Did all of that happen? And get inside the Tao of Lane. Tell me how his gray matter operates.
1: Well, Lane does not break up very well. We've seen this time and again now. We saw it with Tennessee. He leaves them after 1 year. We saw it when he was fired from the Raiders. Al Davis called him a liar. And now we've seen maybe his worst breakup of all time with Ole Miss. And, you know, this all sort of stems from Lane wanted to have it both ways. He wanted to be able to take the LSU job while still coaching Ole Miss through the end of the season. And I think most people who do not have Jimmy Sexton as an agent and are not working as an agent of propaganda for Lane, I think most people saw that as a preposterous idea from the start. I mean, not only are Ole Miss and LSU in the same conference, LSU is Ole Miss's number two rival behind Mississippi State. So you're going to have the LSU coach coaching Ole Miss in the playoff. I mean, that's absurd. Everybody realized that except for Lane. He wasn't happy that he was not allowed to coach Ole Miss in the playoffs as LSU's coach. I mean, even LSU athletic director Virg Ausberry said to me that, I mean, he was all for Lane coaching Ole Miss in the playoff, because as Virg said to me, that would have been a poster board for LSU, not a poster board for Ole Miss, the team that was actually in the playoff. It would have been a poster board for LSU. And so, of course, Keith Carter, the AD at Ole Miss, didn't want that to happen. Has Pete Golding coached the playoff, and Pete Golding won two playoff games and got him to the semifinals. I think Lane is still a little bit upset by that. I think he's upset by how quickly Ole Miss fans turned on them. I mean, I think it was only natural that they were going to. You know, he left for a rival team. That's fandom, right? That's what fans do. You're their guy until you're not their guy, and then you're the enemy. But I do think that got to Lane, you know, particularly the scene at the airport and the middle finger salute that he received as he flew off. And I think this is someone who's very conflicted, very torn between being the hero and being the villain. He's been both in his career. He's been the villain multiple times now, but, you know, he enjoyed a period, particularly at Ole Miss, where it's like you said, he was as likable as he's ever been. And I think he kind of enjoyed being in that hero lane, or at least hero adjacent. I mean, he's always going to stir it up. He's always going to be at the center of attention. But he was kind of the lovable jester who was also winning a lot of games. And I think he really, really liked that. I think he

0: liked the image that he was able to meticulously build there, a lot of which is true, by the way. Not all of that was phony. Some of the improvements he made are legitimate. But I think he liked being the subject of a fawning ESPN documentary last fall. But now he's the villain again. And I think he's really wrestling with that. I do not think that he loves being the villain as much as maybe some people think. Again, he likes stirring up the drama. He likes poking the bear, but that is different from being, the most hated man in college football. And most people don't like being hated, and I think Lane Kiffin is no exception. I think this role he's now back in is going to weigh on him mentally a bit.
1: That's an interesting observation. I'm glad you brought up the airport scene. And folks, I'd encourage you, if you hadn't read the piece, go get Blake Topmeyer, USA Today. You had mentioned the part about the airport scene. And Lane, I don't think this was theater. He said it messed with me. Like, he seemed really vulnerable and kind of hurt by it. And I was like, okay, so he does care what people think. And it apparently at a pretty deep level. And again, I thought it was authentic. And that was your take as well?
0: Oh, absolutely. Absolutely. I sat down with Lane for almost 2 hours and, some of these topics kept resurfacing. And is everything about Lane authentic? No. I mean, anybody could tell you that, right? But there is some of it that is. And I do think he was genuinely bothered and affected by the fact that, the same fans who were chanting his name and chanting for him to stay and saying they'd build him a statue if he'd stay, 48 hours later were cursing his name and were giving him the middle finger. But, as I kind of pointed out to Lane in the interview, like, that's fandom, right? That's you're their guy when you're their guy. But if you say you're going to leave for the rival, it's personal to them, and they're going to turn on you quick. That is, I mean, you do this year round, partially because the fandom runs so strong and so deep in the South around college football. And Lane should know that, right? Like, he's spent his career in this profession. I think on some level he does know it, but it's one thing to know it rationally. It's another thing to experience that. And I do think that jarred him a little bit. Like, wait a second, these people showered me with love for 6 years, and now all of a sudden they hate me just because I took another job. But to fans, it wasn't just him taking another job. It was, Ole Miss was the school that wanted him when schools like LSU would have had nothing to do with Lane Kiffin. LSU wouldn't have hired Lane Kiffin in 2019. And in fact, the job came open in 2021 and they wouldn't hire him then. And so Ole Miss was the school that wanted him before he had sort of rebounded fully in his career and in his personal life. So, he turned away from them. And so I totally understand, why Ole Miss fans reacted, why they did, particularly him leaving a team on the doorstep of the playoff. And I think on some level, Lane understands it too. But again, understanding it and not being affected by it are two different things. I think he understands it. I also think he was bothered by how Ole Miss fans reacted when he decided to take the LSU job.
1: We're all fascinated by Lane. Just a really, really good piece there. Last thing for you, I saw down in Destin, I'll give Sankey credit. He's like, use the word cupcake. He's like, no more cupcake weekend. I am looking back at the second to last regular season weekend this past year. Samford, Eastern Illinois, Coastal Carolina, Western Kentucky, Mercer, Charlotte, even quote the good games. Like, Florida didn't have a coach anymore, you looked around and even the quote good games had something going that was a little odd. I think that this is for TV inventory because it was hard to satisfy even the really good TV windows on that second to last Saturday.
0: I agree. I think the number one priority is television. I do think a distant number two, I mean, television clearing away, I think was the top priority in making this change. But I think number two is a playoff committee. It probably has some recency bias, even if they try not to. But I think results toward the end of the season are probably more influential than.

0: than results in the second weekend of September, unless it's Miami and Notre Dame going head to head. But, and so like, this is a chance, you know, 2 weeks before Selection Sunday to kind of put your best foot forward, try to get a signature win, to kind of buff up your resume versus winning a meaningless FCS game a couple weeks before Selection Sunday. Now that comes at a risk, right? I mean, you could be in position for the playoff and lose that game 2 weeks from Selection Sunday, but it could go the other way too, where you improve your resume with a signature victory right before rivalry weekend, and really put your best foot forward at the end. So certainly number one, this is about television, but I do think this will be an opportunity for some teams that are kind of lurking around that like 11, 12, 13, 14, 15 spot in the rankings to, instead of beating directional school Tech, to win a conference game and then go into rivalry weekend. So you try to follow up a conference win with a rivalry win and you say, hey, selection committee, we're red hot, pick us, move us from 14 to 10 in the rankings and we're in. This will provide an opportunity for that. And like I said, it's also could go the other way where you're in position for the playoff. You lose one of those games and you get bumped out. That's the nature of a 12-team playoff and kind of the nature of the situation that everybody's in right now.
1: You a fan of college football? I say consume, Blake Topmeyer. Thank you for coming on today, brother.
0: Okay, always good to talk to you.
1: All right, USA Today, senior national columnist. So, yeah, it makes dollars. That means it makes sense. It was not a competitive thing. Come on, folks. You got to play somebody good before the final. It wasn't that. It was... Here are the games from Saturday, November 22nd, 2025. Now, I'm going to go through the good games, and I'll go in order. Missouri at Oklahoma. It's a pretty good game. Eli was hoping that that could be, like, for a playoff berth if he wins and whatever. Well, fine. It was 17-6. That was the best game. What about Vanderbilt, Kentucky? Vanderbilt beat them by 5 touchdowns, and everybody knew Kentucky was about to not have a coach. Tennessee, Florida. Florida didn't have a coach. Arkansas, Texas. Arkansas didn't have a coach. Okay. Those are the good games. After that, it was an... I'm not even going to tell you who, because it doesn't matter. It was an SEC team in November hosting Charlotte or hosting Mercer, or hosting Samford, or hosting Eastern Illinois, or hosting Coastal Carolina, or hosting Western Kentucky. No offense, David. Hosting Western Kentucky. That is not supposed to be what, deep into November? That's what you're giving me? That's just awful. So we get the benefit, but understand that it's because of this schedule that TV's looking around going, all right, come on, you got to do something for me. Kentucky Vanderbilt was the 3:30 game. Like, that's SEC Network. There you go. That's one of our 3:30 offerings. What about Arkansas, Texas? Arkansas is going to get hammered and they don't have a head coach. At least we're only suspecting Kentucky won't have a head coach. It was embarrassing. So you couldn't fill the windows properly. Not with anything that had a pulse. So you get a little different there. All right. We will take a short break, and Heath and I continue next.
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4: All week, all year, on college football, Chuck Oliver Show. Wonderful job by Heath Klein. Rolodex to the stars. He knows everybody. We're going to be talking with our truest reporter for Clemson from the state. It's the name of a newspaper and also a digital thing. Chapel Fowler covers Clemson. It's in Columbia. It's called The State, and he covers Clemson. It would be easy if they were like the Tribune, but Chapel Fowler will be with us, and we're going to talk Clemson. That's in about 10 minutes or so. It's not just conference championship games that we need to be real honest about the value of slash how much we should care. It's conference championships. In the pre-BCS, like one versus two era, the Florida State-Tennessee thing, wow, the game was pivotal. I mean, for SEC history versus college football history versus all, fist bump Roy Kramer, the SEC championship game. It set everybody else on its ear. There are multiple reasons that coaches don't really matter at all when it comes to Greg Sankey's opinion. If you go back and look in 1992, the summer before the game was going to be played for its first time, Steve Spurrier, no, he was not in favor of it. He came around to it, and he lost. But he was a competitor, and he came around to it. But at first, he was like, this is going to keep us from winning. Gene Stallings, like, his quote, hang on, I'm 11-0, and I ain't won anything yet. I got to go play another game. Ray Goff was the youngest head coach in the SEC. He was 37. He says, I don't like having to play eight conference games, much less this, because he was used to playing six. But they had the lure of money. $8 million was what they expected to bring in. And they divvied it up among their, 12 teams? Well, it's about $100 million a year now. And so just as it would have been preposterously silly for Ray Goff and Gene Stallings to determine what comes next for all of college football because of their opinions 40 years ago almost. There's an interesting quote, though, from 1992 when the coaches were carrying on about this. I think we've sold ourselves out. Mark Womack, who he passed recently, he worked for the SEC for like 50 years, and he was one of the associate commissioners. Quote from 1992, I don't understand all the consternation. Quote, what we're talking about is one extra game for two teams. That's so funny. We're not playing just 11. There's two teams that'll play more than 11. It's just one extra game for two teams. Oh, gosh, you can play 17 now. What's up, Heath?
5: All right, Chuck, so this is something that people have been waiting on, and now it is officially out. It is a bill called the Protect College Sports Act, and if you're saying, oh, good, another one, this is the one. This
4: oh,
5: is
4: from
5: either,
4: Cody?
5: This boat's either going to float or sink, and if not, then everybody can give up pretty much for good on anything with college sports getting solved out of Capitol Hill. This one is the bill that it's Ted Cruz as the head of the Commerce Committee, and Maria Cantwell, the Democrat from Washington, who is the highest-ranking member of the Commerce Committee, the two of them have basically been negotiating this thing for months. And now whatever their final product is out, and it's either going to get passed or it's not. But this is probably the best shot anything's got of getting done. Can't get into every last detail of it, but key things here would be it would preclude the creation of a Super League. The thing we talked about a bunch, the idea of, you know, the Big Ten, SEC, and maybe six, eight other schools say, all right, see you later, suckers. It would preclude that from happening, create an agent registry and limit fees on that, would allow the pooling of media rights, although not require it. They have what they call, apparently on the Hill, the Lane Kiffin rule that would prevent someone from leaving their team or accepting a job before the end of the season. There's more stuff than just that. One-time transfer allowed. After that, second transfer, you'd have to sit out a year unless your coach quit or your team dropped the sport. And there's more. But this is, again, because of how it was negotiated, it will get out of the committee because it is these two people working together in the committee. So it'll at least get out of the committee. Then it gets to the floor. There's some hearings potentially before that. And we'll see. Again, Lord knows, Chuck, I'm not Johnny Politics over here to have any idea whether it will pass. But everybody who analyzes politics and Capitol Hill says, if anything will happen, this is the bill that will happen. And it is at least now in the wild so people can evaluate what they think of it. And then we'll see how it goes in the political side of things.
4: If it can be passed and enforced, there are certainly a lot of pillars in that. I mean, several that sound really, really awesome. The one that, you know, you always got to have your spidey senses going off. The I'm going to force you to still be my coach. I don't know, like that quarterback at UW this coming year. I don't know that I want a quarterback somewhere that he tried to leave. It's the same thing for a head coach. If I know you're leaving, as bad as it stinks, I may just need you to leave.
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1: Wednesday rolls along on Chuck Oliver Show. What are we doing today? Same thing we did yesterday, last week. We'll be doing a year from now. We're talking college football. We do it all year long on the Chuck Oliver Show. 9 states, 71 sticks. What a wonderful blessing. Let's welcome on right now from the state. It's a newspaper, digital version and all. Out of Columbia, South Carolina, he's the Clemson beat guy and does a heck of a job. Chapel Fowler. Welcome back to the program, Chapel. How's your day?
2: It's good, man. Good to be on with you. And, yeah, ready to get into, shoot, I don't know what's next. I mean, Clemson baseball isn't playing, so I guess I'm kind of just kicking back to football now and doing as much off-season content as possible and stuff like this. So I'm happy to be talking about football in May, even if we have a while to go.
1: Yeah, Dabo was with the media in front of him yesterday, and you talk about, as you said, a wild range. First of all, a word on impact, legacy. Terry Don hadn't been the AD in a minute, but boy, he's a huge brick in the wall of Clemson athletics, and he passed on. Just a quick word about him.
2: Yeah, really widely regarded, and for good reason, as maybe the best athletic director in Clemson's history. Obviously, the Dabo hire is top of mind there with Terry Don Phillips. But he also hired Brad Brunell. He hired a men's soccer coach, Mike Noonan, who's led Clemson to 2 national titles, a women's soccer coach that's still on campus.

0: now Eddie Radwanski. So really just a unique eye for talent. You know, not every hire was perfect. I'm sure his tenure kind of predated my form of experience of covering Clemson. But the respect that he generated and long athletics career, I mean, shoot, he hired Les Miles at Oklahoma State too. So he really, you know, whether it was the fact he was a really good defensive tackle at Arkansas in the late 60s or just something about the way he interviewed people or sought out leadership, he really had his finger on the pulse of what makes a good coach. And Clemson right now, I think, is the only D1 school whose current football and men's basketball coaches are their active all-time, like, wins leader in program history. So to have the winningest football and men's basketball coach, you know, those are your two most important money-driving sports, and Terry Don Phillips hired both of those guys. So off that alone, a great legacy, and very respected, and kind of lived the last, I don't know, 12 or so years of his life with dementia and really made the most of it at the same time. So definitely a great man in Clemson's history, and somebody that was widely respected, you know, from top to bottom of the university and athletic department.
1: All right, and a lot more present day. Heaven Brown Shuler, you look at him and you go, that's a large human. And then he met the media, and he and Dabo sat side by side. That's something you don't see every day, a kid coming back from cancer saying, oh, yeah, I thought I had the flu. What's the latest on him? Because he's back, and he said the biggest thing, he's like, I thought I was going to miss the football season. I thought that was going to be the worst thing.
0: Yeah, really, just so many props to Heaven Brown Shuler. I want to say this was the first time we've talked to him, like, in a media capacity. So, I mean, what a first press conference to have, right? And I think he even joked up there. He was like, I thought I'd be, you know, sitting up here talking to you guys in the media after I had a big game or after I won a national title, and obviously very different reasons. But they are very positive, very confident and kind of optimistic about what he's got going on, this Hodgkin's lymphoma diagnosis. You know, the word cancer is really scary, and they're taking it really seriously. But they seem to have a good treatment plan in place. And, you know, he's very realistic about, hey, there's going to be ups, there's going to be downs. But he kept on saying, he told us yesterday, you know, I will be back in 2027. I can't wait to touch the rock and run down the hill and Clemson's home opener in 2027. You know, what an emotional moment that'll be for him and everybody in the stadium when that happens. But yeah, a 20-year-old kid that's really facing a different kind of battle right now, but seems to have the right headspace. This is similar to what James Conner faced at Pittsburgh, if you remember that, about a decade ago. So it's a scary word, a scary diagnosis, but seems to be one of the more treatable forms of cancer and something that they are ready to attack, and he certainly is as well.
1: There's so many things I could talk about, including like the wide receivers who they're somehow young and experienced and studs. Like they're all of that stuff, despite even losing talent to the league. So like there's that. There's also questions, but none of that matters unless the quarterback gets solved. And I heard for a couple of years, and I know you and I've talked about it. Oh, it's going to be CV. It's going to be CV. It's a slightly different cadence now. Is it going to be CV? Because the tune changed a little bit, and then I started hearing about Tate Reynolds, a freshman, and, hey, it might be more than a package. I heard that in spring.
0: Yeah, it is certainly the discourse there has gotten a little more interesting because of one Tate Reynolds. You know, we saw very little of him, really just the spring game, and we're not seeing these scrimmages that are kind of determining the pecking order leading up to the spring game. But he's turned some heads for good reason. Strong, thick kid, hell of an arm, good baseball player, probably could have been drafted this summer if he really wanted to focus in on that sport. I think it's the situation, again, I've thought this for a while, I haven't wavered off this. I don't see how you put Tate Reynolds out there for a game one start in LSU, Death Valley, Lane Kiffin, under the lights, all that stuff. I think that's going to be Christopher Vezina, but I think that game is really going to go a long way to help or hurt kind of his chances of holding on to that job all year. If he comes out there and he's lights out, it's a little different than if he comes out and looks afraid of the moment. And again, it's just one game. And, you know, 2 years ago, Cade Klubnik was really bad against Georgia, and he had an awesome season, and Clemson made the CFP. So it's not like one game wipes away all the work for Vezina. But I think that game is kind of a litmus test for him. And then there's kind of some lighter contests coming up and maybe an opportunity against, you know, Georgia Southern the next week is their home opener. Tate Reynolds is probably going to play in that game, right? And you're kind of going to see how much of a battle we've really got based on how those two guys perform in these opening weeks. So I'm not surprised at all if Tate Reynolds, you know, starts a game or two at Clemson, but I think it's going to be late in the year, if so. I'm not sure he's in a spot right now to overtake Bazina, but he has done plenty since January to kind of position himself to do that, and maybe like in October or something, pending injuries, of course.
1: So the positive, open-minded Chuck on my right shoulder was having an argument with cynical Chuck on my left shoulder after the Chad Morris hiring. And cynical Chuck was like, that can't be inspiring. And the flip side was, you don't know that. And I was like, no, I think I do. Tell me who besides Dabo and Chad are on board with this, because there have to be some people who are, and they have to know more than you and I.
0: Absolutely. I love keeping that in mind. I'm glad you said that. You know, I have my opinions, but I'm not an offensive mastermind by any means. I'll say, you know, Dabo's boss and the Clemson Board of Trustees are on board with it, or else they wouldn't have approved the hire. So take that for what it's worth. I mean, I can see just the fact that the last OC hire Clemson made, Garrett Riley, was considered a slam dunk. You know, I thought that was going to be an excellent hire. Most people nationally did. It was a big-time poaching of a guy coming off a miracle run to the title game with TCU. Like, he seemed like the next just offensive genius with Wonder Kid. And that partnership, it just never really meshed at Clemson. You know, basically the extent of Kate Klubnik's career was under Riley, and just so many things situationally, and you go away from the run here, and just not really having like a full offensive, I don't know, identity is maybe the right word. And there were so many times where it felt like Dabo was really influencing stuff. And, you know, that's kind of been a criticism of him, that he keeps his fingers on the offense a little bit too much. But, you know, to give him his credit, like, there's been a lot of years where he was probably doing that and the results were amazing. CFPs and national titles, and him and Chad Morris very much speak the same language. They won a strong run game. Clemson was like 121st out of 130-something D1 teams in rushing yards per game last year. It was just really terrible. I think the worst maybe in Dabo's tenure in terms of rushing yards per game. So I can understand bringing back an old face and just going back to something you know in a moment where you really need to win games this year, as opposed to switching it up and taking another offensive wonder kind. The Garrett Riley experiment didn't work, so this is kind of a regression back to the mean, to the norm. So I can see for that reason why it could work. But at the same time, there's not a lot of fans that are, you know, banging on the door excited for Chad Morris. So he's kind of in a prove-it year, too, in a way. I mean, he hasn't been an OC since 2020.
1: All right, so this is not necessarily about these two kids. It's about Clemson. I'm looking way ahead, 2027 mock drafts, and I see T.J. Moore can be a first-rounder, and I'm like, yeah, I'm on board with that. And I see Will Helt is projected as a first-rounder, and I'm like, he's a stud. I can see that as well. So I sit back, and this is no disrespect, but I say, in a conference like the ACC, if I have two first-round NFL players, like, I'm not going 6-6. I'm not going 7-5. Well, they had two first rounders last year and did it. Tell me, like, advance me to December. Like, what is the record here? Don't have to play the win loss, but just give me your flyover, because this really does feel like about another 5-loss season.
0: Yeah, and that's the crazy thing. You know, obviously the discrepancy between wins and NFL draft picks this past season. You know, they set a modern draft record, and they tie it for the program for most draft picks, and then you're going 7-6. So, I mean, it's the same thing. Like, Clemson is going to have talent on paper. I will say probably the discrepancy between a Clemson football talent level and some of these other ACC schools, which for a while, as you remember, like, there's that stretch of, I don't know, 7-6 straight ACC championships on top of all the CFP runs. I mean, their record in league, just the discrepancy, like the body-to-body comparison, I mean, they were just so far ahead of everybody. And now you've got schools like Miami, like, absolutely can physically match up with Clemson, and it's probably better pound for pound than them right now, and talent composite and all these 247 metrics. There's a lot of schools in the ACC that are right on that level with Clemson now, and part of that is NIL and portal and just easier ways to make the playing field more level. But also, you know, it's a lot of really good recruiting and identification from the coaches, and a lot of players just succeeding. Like, it's a conference has gotten a little bit stronger as Clemson has gotten a little bit weaker. So it's by no means something that they can just walk through. Off the top of my head, I want to say their record in ACC games in the last 3 years, I think, is something like maybe 16-8 or 15-8, 17-8. And, you know, that's good, but that's not, you know, 25-0. And there's a lot of schools, Louisville, Miami, SMU, that are kind of right in that range as well. So they are, you know, having a little bit of a downturn at a time when their conference, which traditionally is one of the weaker ones, has made a little bit of an uptick, and especially at quarterback. So, you know, there's a lot of talent on their roster, but it's probably not as much as it used to be in recent years in terms of the discrepancy. And that's a little concerning. And that's why you're probably looking at, again, I would agree with you that probably somewhere from, I don't know, 4 to 6 to 7 losses feels accurate for me. And I think more like 5 to 7, at this moment, unless something changes with this quarterback situation. Yeah. Mm-hmm.
1: All right, folks, consume him in the digital space, or I don't know, drop some change in a vendor if you see an actual printed copy. Chapel Fowler from the State. It's always great insight onto Clemson. Thank you, brother.
0: Thanks, Chuck. I appreciate it. Have a good one.
1: All right, Chapel Fowler, again, Clemson beat guy, does a wonderful job. And so that's just that's what you're looking at Clemson is, hey, look, more NFL talent. First rounders. I said they had 2 first rounders last year. They had 2 first rounders, and then I want to say, oh gosh, like the 5th or 6th pick in the 2nd round. Yeah, that was T.J. Parker. He's a 2nd rounder. Actually, A.J. Terrell's kid brother. He's a 2nd rounder. Dang, Dabo. All right, so yeah, it was a whole lot of talent, but as far as just pure first rounders, no, I said 8th pick. T.J. Parker was the 3rd pick. The 2nd round. As far as just pure first rounders, though, they had 2 last year. ACC, you got to be better than 5 losses in conference because they lost the bowl game, too. No, you really don't. You really don't. All right, short break, and we will continue next. Invesco QQQ is an exchange-traded fund that delivers access to NASDAQ's 100 most cutting-edge companies in one fund. 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
5: Greg works for the presidents of the SEC, just like Tony Patini works for the presidents of the Big Ten. And if the athletic directors and coaches get their presidents on board, Greg Sankey's not going to be able to fend off all of his bosses. He's got 16 bosses in the SEC. If they all come up to, if 12 of those guys come up and say, no, this is what we want, then the SEC's tune is going to change.
6: No plan. Oh, gosh, every disclaimer in the world. He knows more about football than I do. He's better looking. That's a real thing. He knows more about football. I like all of this. He's got a bigger stage. All of that is true. He's so off base here. I knew a girl who in high school quit her job so she could go to the popcorn festival.
7: What?
6: Yeah, she was from Valparaiso, Indiana. And hey, do you know what Valparaiso is saluting in the popcorn festival? Do you know why?
7: I have absolutely no clue.
6: Orville Redenbacher. Apparently, that's where he did all the popcorn magic in Valparaiso. So every year, if you think like Punxsutawney Phil and Groundhog Day is made up, no. In Valparaiso, there's the Valparaiso Popcorn Festival. The entire town closes. She quit her job because they scheduled her to work on Popcorn Festival Day. I remember I wanted to criticize her or question her, look sideways, cock an eyebrow, but I was like, I don't get it. I'm not from there. Maybe it's like, I'm sure the popcorn's tasty, but it's obviously way bigger than that if you're willing to quit a job because they won't let you off the Saturday shift. So she quit her job to go to the Popcorn Festival. I don't get it because I ain't from there. Joel Klatt, he doesn't get it. He probably doesn't know that in the 94-year history. Joel, you should listen on, I don't know, the app, the podcast. David works hard every day so that we have a podcast, Joel. You can listen to it. Just yesterday, I told you there are 94 years in SEC history. At no point has an SEC commissioner ever been fired. Him talking about, hey, Greg Sankey, he's got 16 bosses. I have never seen the SEC commissioner. Heath, have you ever seen the SEC commissioner posture as if he has one boss, much less 16?
7: No. And again, it goes back to a guy like Jerry Moorhead literally just this week had the quote, you know, he's expressed some opinions, more aggressive opinions than a lot of presidents have, but he also said, but I'm going to listen to Greg because they know that Greg Sankey has proven over the years to have a better vision and understanding of what's going on than basically everybody else in college football.
6: Yep.
7: So they're going to listen to him, not say, I'm not listening to you, Greg Sankey. I'm smarter than you. That's not how they operate.
6: Yeah, Jeff Lebby gets a vote, right? Or the AD gets a vote, or the president gets it. No. Coaches are more high profile, and so I'll say this about them. How many of them won't be at the school or in the conference or maybe in college football? It's not just Jeff Lebby because he's going to get whacked. What if Kirby's coaching, I don't know, the Chiefs? What if Shane does get fired? What if Ryan Silverfield looks around and is like, these people are crazy, and he lights out for the West? What if? Joel's not from here, So he doesn't really get

0: cave. In my lifetime, I've never seen that. And here's the thing. In no one's lifetime have we seen that. The SEC commit. Now, he speaks for the conference. I promise you he does. What's up, Heath?
1: And look, there's a reason that we don't typically hear from Joel Klatt much on this show. And that's because Joel Klatt, I think, has made himself very transparently, if you're paying attention, into a Fox propaganda arm over the last few
0: years. Oh, yeah, he works for Fox.
1: That's who he works for, and he does not make any bones about it. My issue is, look, if you want to be that, be that. Just be about that life and be honest about it. But instead, he likes to try and hold himself out as he's the only truth teller about the SEC and ESPN and all this crap. When, again, when Tony Petitti, who didn't speak to anybody, when he finally decided to go somewhere to put out his thoughts, where he went on with Joel Klatt. It's not an accident. Like, you can be a Big Ten advocate. That's fine. You could be a Fox corporate interest advocate. I just don't think much of you when you choose to do that while simultaneously trying to act like everybody but you is dishonest and you are the one true honest broker here when you're clearly not. He's very aggressively, even before, at least now he's got some material to work with. Even before there was material to work with, he was always in attack mode on the SEC and overrated and fake and all. It got real old real fast for me. I have very little regard for Joel Klatt.
0: I will drill down. I've been watching Florida State basically all my life. I've been to probably half a dozen of those games. Heath, I'm sure you've been to double digits. Do you remember about a year ago, I was just musing. I was opining about the idea of non-conference games and big ones going away. And you cut me off and said, Chuck, if the sport got outlawed, Florida and Florida State would restart teams just to play that one game every year. Like, that was insight, like, to the level of what it matters. Joel Klatt, that's the same thing here. He doesn't have the level of insight into the dynamics of the SEC. He thinks it really is like the Mountain West or like the Pac-12 with Kliavkov. That's not what it is down here.
1: It is not. And by the way, on a broadcasting note, I'd already been acknowledged that it was going to happen, but I guess not formally by ESPN. And so yesterday was sort of the formal send-off for Laura Rutledge as the host of SEC Nation on ESPN. She has done a fantastic job on that show and, again, is as talented as anyone working in broadcasting today for the different roles she can play, hosting on college or pro football, sideline reporting, you name it, she can do it and has done it at a very high level. But she officially will leave after a decade on that show. Brett McMurphy reporting it'll be Matt Berry taking over. We'll see how that goes. That's a very different personality going into that role. And Matt did cover the SEC for a few years in Columbia, so he's got familiarity with the conference, even though he's an Arizona State guy. It will be very big shoes to fill, no matter who got the role. We'll just leave it there for now.
0: Yeah, she did a fantastic job, ain't no doubt about that. That's what matters to us today, presented by This Stuff Matters. Pastor Tom Gray, former SEC player at Vanderbilt. Follow him. ThisStuffMatters.net. For me, for Heath, I think for David, for all the guests, for you, 22 hours, inhale, exhale, recharge the batteries. We'll all be back this time tomorrow. Talking college football right here, Chuck Oliver Show.
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7: Christine Lisi, the Hurricanes, a perfect 5-0 on the road. This NHL postseason could be well on their way to a 6-0 road mark. They lead the Canadiens 3-0 in the second period in the Eastern Conference Final. Baseball, one word sums up the month of May for Phillies ace Christopher Sanchez. Amazing.
8: Two balls, two strikes. Sanchez ready. He kicks and a pitch. Swing and a miss. He got him. And pounding his fist into his mitt, Christopher Sanchez puts up another scoreless inning. It's 7 scoreless today. And he finishes with a strikeout on Ty France. And that'll send us to the 8th. It is 2-0 Phillies.
7: The call on Sports Radio 94 WIP. The NL Cy Young favorite struck out 9. He gave up 6 hits in 7 scoreless in the 3-0 win over the Padres. Sanchez extended his scoreless streak to 44 and 2/3 innings. He passed Grover Cleveland Alexander for the new franchise record. He has gone 5 straight starts with at least 7 innings and not allowing a single run in any of those appearances. His ERA is 1.53 through his first 12 starts. Mariners routed the A's 9-1, completed the sweep, moved into first in the AL West. The Red Sox, who have the worst home record in the majors, are all over the big league leading Braves. Boston's up 7-0 in the top of the 8th from Fenway Park. The Cubs desperate to snap that 10-game losing streak with a 10-4 lead in Pittsburgh on the Pirates in the bottom of the 7th inning. Major League Baseball Players Association first proposal in labor talks with the league. As expected, their plan did not include a salary cap, which is MLB's top priority for the next CBA.
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18: The New York Knicks are seeking their first NBA title since 1973. The last time that we saw the New York Knicks even attempt to win a NBA title was 1999. So it's been a very long time, and the fact that they are back in a position to even compete for one has everything to do with the little guy, air quotes, Jalen Brunson, who has been absolutely brilliant this postseason. Heck, Ian, he's been brilliant since he's been a New York Knick, let's be honest, but he's been particularly brilliant this postseason. It has everything to do with this run.
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14: you need to send Mark Cuban and the Mavericks a big old thank you gift. And if we get a note, a

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8: NHL update.
9: End of the first period, and the Carolina Hurricanes scored not one, not two, but three goals against the Montreal Canadiens in a matter of 2 minutes and 47 seconds to take a 3-0 lead at the end of one. Cue up Dandy Don. Turn out the lights. The party's over. Miss Wilson.
10: You're already calling it.
9: Over. Look, Montreal can't. They're averaging 12.5 shots a game against the Carolina Hurricanes. They've been outshot like 92-47 in the series. Ballpark. You think they're going to come back from down 3-0? The answer is hell no.
10: Yeah.
9: So I was looking forward to this game, and until about the 10-minute mark, midway through the first, I was into the game, and now...
10: Not so much.
9: My daughter Marin and I will watch a movie after we get off the air.
10: Okay. Well, there you have it. So we'll continue to keep you updated on the live coverage that Ian has already given up on right here on Amber and Ian. You can find him at Ian Fitz, ESPN. You can find me at Amber W Sports. Since hockey sucks right now, let's talk about the NBA. So the Los Angeles Lakers, we know, have a player named Mr. LeBron James, or do they? And that's really the question, because LeBron is a free agent, and what is LeBron planning to do? We really don't have much clarity on this. I mean, we talk about the future of everybody all the time, and I feel like the noise around the future of LeBron should frankly be a lot louder than it even is. And we kind of all just decided that we were just gonna let him, I guess, take his time and do his thing. I mean, the noise around Aaron Rodgers was louder than, I feel like Aaron Rodgers' watch has been louder than LeBron James' watch when it comes to his future.
9: Yeah.
10: Right? Like,
9: oh, yeah.
10: The future of Giannis is louder. And Giannis is under contract. The future of Giannis is louder than the future of LeBron James. And we're talking about LeBron, who's either the greatest or the second greatest player in NBA history as a free agent. And I know he's 41, but he's still playing at an all-star caliber level and really not making a big deal out of it. LeBron came out and he said, I haven't thought about it. You know, I'm going to go on vacation with my family. Okay. And maybe then I'll talk about it, right? He gave us like the crap that he gives us. It's like, okay, LeBron, sure. I'm sure you've had zero conversations about it. I'm sure your wife... it's just cool. Like, yeah, sure, honey. Just let me know whenever, you know, where we're going to be moving to, where we're going to be living. I'm sure she's never asked him.

0: James.
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10: Two periods are in the books. Game 4, Eastern Conference Final in the Stanley Cup Playoffs. I'm Q Myers. Carolina versus Montreal. Game 4 going on with the Hurricanes holding a 3-0 lead after two periods. Carolina scored three goals in under 3 minutes. The Hurricanes currently have a 2-1 series lead, with the winner of the series taking on the Vegas Golden Knights, who swept the Avalanche, earning their third trip to the Stanley Cup Finals in 9 seasons. In the NFL, Super Bowl 50 MVP Von Miller said on Wednesday that he is for sure playing for somebody in the 2026 season, that he has already lobbied Broncos coach Sean Payton for his former team to sign him. He said, I quote, "I don't want to pat myself on the back, but at 37 years old, I can still roll out of bed and still rush the quarterback. I'm still a great guy in the locker room. I bring great energy. I make sure everybody is ready to go." He's an unrestricted free agent after a 9-sack season with the Commanders in 2025. Spent 11 seasons with Denver. Traded to L.A. before the trade deadline in 2021 and had 110.5 of his 138.5 career sacks with that team. A couple NBA quick hitters. The NBA has warned Spurs Victor Wembanyama for violating media access rule. Wemby bypassed media obligations after Game 5 on Tuesday night. And the L.A. Lakers informed more than a dozen employees Wednesday they're being laid off as part of a reorganization under new franchise leadership. A source with knowledge of the situation told ESPN the Lakers sale to businessman Mark Walter at a $10 billion valuation was approved by the NBA Board of Governors in October after the team had been owned by the Buss family for nearly 50 years. For more scores and analysis, check out ESPN.com and the all-new ESPN app. Coming up, game night with Emmett Golden and me, Q Myers, here on ESPN Radio.
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14: Carolina versus Montreal, game number 4, Eastern Conference Finals in the Stanley Cup playoffs, is into the third period. I'm Q Myers. Currently, the Hurricanes have a 3-0 lead with under 12 minutes left to go in this one. Carolina scored their 3 goals all in under 3 minutes. The Hurricanes currently have a 2-1 series lead, with the winner of this series taking on the Vegas Golden Knights, who swept the Avalanche, earning their third trip to the Stanley Cup Finals in 9 seasons. In the NFL, Super Bowl 50 MVP Von Miller said on Wednesday that he is for sure playing for somebody in the 2026 season, that he's already lobbied Broncos head coach Sean Payton for his former team to sign him. He said, "I don't want to pat myself on the back, but at 37 years old, I can still roll out of bed and still rush the quarterback. I'm still a great guy in the locker room. I bring great energy. I make sure everybody is ready to go." In Green Bay, Packers running back Josh Jacobs was released from jail on Wednesday after his arrest on several domestic violence charges. Pending further investigation, the Brown County District Attorney's Office announced that the investigation remains open and ongoing. Our office, they said, has requested additional investigation. Is there a reason to believe there are additional evidence may exist that would impact whether criminal charges are appropriate and what charges would be issued? Jacobs was released from custody at that time, and a final charging decision will be made by their office at a later date. For more scores and analysis, check out ESPN.com and the all-new ESPN app. Coming up, more Game Night with Emmett Golden and me, Q Myers, here on ESPN Radio and the all-new ESPN app.
15: 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Dan Orlovsky said the Tampa Bay Bucks are a contender in the NFC. I'll tell you if I agree. It's Unsportsmanlike, 6 a.m. Eastern, right here on ESPN Radio, ESPN2, and ESPNU.
14: He's Emmett Golden. I'm Q Myers. 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The Oklahoma City Thunder, they're doing some big things in Oklahoma City, but that's not all that's going on that is big things. The Women's College World Series gets underway coming up tomorrow, and Michelle Smith, ESPN softball analyst, two-time Olympic gold medalist, joins us now here on Game Night. Michelle, thanks so much for your time. I appreciate you. And I was telling my coworker about the Women's College World Series. His daughter's season just got wrapped up in softball, in the high school level. And I said, "Have you ever gone to Oklahoma City? Have you ever gone to the Women's College World Series?" He has not. I encouraged him to do it.

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7: Carolina is now one win away from a trip to the Stanley Cup Finals. I'm Q Myers, and the Hurricanes got the 4-0 win over Montreal in Game 4 in the Eastern Conference Final, and now have a 3-1 series lead, with the winner of the series taking on the Vegas Golden Knights, who swept the Avalanche, earning their third trip to the Stanley Cup Finals in 9 seasons. Game 5 is Friday in Carolina. Puck drops at 8 p.m. Eastern time. In the NFL, Super Bowl 50 MVP Von Miller said on Wednesday he is for sure playing for somebody in the 2026 season, that he's already lobbied Broncos head coach Sean Payton for his former team to sign him. He said, I quote, "I don't want to pat myself on the back, but at 37 years old, I can still roll out of bed and still rush the quarterback. I'm still a great guy in the locker room. I bring great energy. I make sure everybody is ready to go." Miller is an unrestricted free agent. He had a 9-sack season for the Commanders in 2025, spent 11 seasons with the Denver Broncos before he was traded to L.A. before the trade deadline in 2021. And in Green Bay, running back Josh Jacobs was released from jail Wednesday after his arrest on several domestic violence charges. Pending further investigation, the Brown County District Attorney's Office announced that the investigation remains open and ongoing. In the NBA, the league has warned Spurs Victor Wembanyama for violating media access rules. He bypassed media obligations after Game 5 on Tuesday night. And the Lakers, they informed more than a dozen employees Wednesday that they were being laid off as part of a reorganization under new franchise leadership. A source familiar with the situation told ESPN. For more scores and analysis, check out ESPN.com and the all-new ESPN app. Coming up, more Game Night with Emmett Golden and me, Q Myers, here on ESPN Radio on the all-new ESPN app.
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11: Over the last 27 years, the New York Knicks endured 17 losing seasons, 14 head coaches, 9 different lead basketball executives. They've been one of the least successful and most unstable franchises in the NBA. But that's all in the rearview mirror now. For the first time since 1999, the Knicks are in the NBA Finals.
7: I'm not a New York Knicks fan, but I promise you one thing, that they are singing in the streets right now.

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4: Oh, I love Jalen. 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
6: It's been 2 years of struggles in the passing game. A.J. Brown showed his frustration nearly every week, so we just sought out what the true problems were, and Jalen Hurts' name came up again.

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6: For the first time since 1999, the Knicks are in the NBA Finals.
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8: Giving Jalen Brunson a

0: I'm glad we got that out of our system. I think we found a middle even there when it came to Jim Harbaugh, what he was saying about Justin Herbert. Like, that's cool, but it's also not true. So, okay, cool.
1: Right, and it's acceptable for some, but not for others. Okay,
0: there you go.
1: Yeah, we get it.
0: Got it. There you go.
2: Vikings quarterback J.J. McCarthy spoke for the first time on Wednesday since the team signed Kyler Murray earlier this offseason.
3: The organization is going to make decisions that are out of my control, and all I'm going to do is focus on what I can control.
4: Personally, when they made the move with Kyler, was it disappointing? I get that you get what they're doing, JJ, but was there a disappointment considering how you finished up last season?
3: Then I would be disappointed if the rain fell. You know, that's out of my control, and at the end of the day, I just got to focus on what I can do to be the best quarterback for this football team.
5: Does it increase motivation, or do you just have that already?
3: I have a drive that, you know, that's been driving me since fifth grade when I decided to be at this level and perform really well at this level, and that's the same drive that's running through me today.
2: I have Kyler Murray sound too, but
6: what's the 411?
2: I need to give you guys the chance to react to that JJ McCarthy first.
0: Yeah, I think that he'd be disappointed, as he said, as the rain falls. The rain is falling, brother.
1: Yeah.
0: The rain is falling. Like, we know when that 2024 draft happened and you had Caleb Williams, Jaden Daniels, Drake May, you had Michael Penix, you had Bo Nix, and you had JJ McCarthy, you knew all six weren't going to hit. Right? It's a numbers game. All six aren't going to hit. Well, Caleb, Jaden, Drake, all hits. Bo Nix have been to the playoffs twice. He's a hit. Penix, questions. McCarthy, questions. So, yeah, the rain is starting to fall. I would encourage you to get an umbrella.
1: Yes, listen, the gentleman that drafted you got fired, and they brought in Kyler Murray. Wake up. What was my man screaming? Wake up. Wake up. It's time to wake up, JJ. So stick to your script, man, because ain't nothing you could do but go out there and work.
2: Now, McCarthy was also asked about his relationship with Kyler Murray, and he didn't really have much to say about it. He was just kind of like, it's just like being in a classroom with someone. On the flip side, Murray was asked about his relationship with McCarthy so far.
7: It's been great. Obviously, I know he's a younger guy, so any way I can help him, obviously, I feel like, you know, I've played 7 years now, going on eight, so I'm considered a veteran, even though I don't see myself as that. Give him any knowledge that he needs. Again, you know, we're both competitors, and I know, you know, we both want what's best for the team.
8: Has he been receptive to hearing criticism?
7: Of course. Yeah, he's overly receptive, you know, and he's always communicating, asking questions, stuff like that, so it's been good.
6: What's the 411?
0: Give him some advice. I know some good advice to give him. How to get out of town. Right? how to get on the first thing smoking and find a new organization. Because like I said, it just does not seem like there's too much light at the end of the tunnel for J.J. McCarthy there in Minnesota.
1: Yeah, look, Kyler Murray ain't perfect, but I feel like you heard a pro right there. Mm-hmm. You know, there's nothing you could take away from there. You can't go, oh, do they have beef? Oh, no. You're like, wow, okay. Veteran comes in trying to help the young guy, even though they're competing for the same job. That was a pro's pro answer there for Kyler. I got to stop making Call of Duty jokes now.
0: See, you're worthless. You are worthless.
1: I got to stop now.
0: In the most positive way, you are worthless. He's Emmett Golden. I'm Q Myers. It's game night here on ESPN Radio. Coming up next, it's early in the WNBA seasons, but we have some really good takeaways. That's next here on game night on ESPN Radio on the all-new ESPN app.
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2: 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Saints OTA is underway. 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
4: Carolina is now one win away from a trip to the Stanley Cup Finals. I'm Q Myers. The Hurricanes got the 4-0 victory over Montreal in Game 4 of the Eastern Conference Final and now have a 3-1 series lead. The winner of the series will take on the Vegas Golden Knights, who swept the Avalanche, earning their third trip to the Stanley Cup Finals in nine seasons. Game 5 is coming up Friday from Carolina. Puck drops at 8 p.m. Eastern time. In the NFL, Super Bowl 50 MVP Von Miller said on Wednesday he is for sure playing for somebody in 2026, and that he's already lobbied Denver Broncos coach Sean Payton for his former team to go ahead and sign him. He said, "I don't want to pat myself on the back, but at 37 years old, I can still roll out of bed, still rush the quarterback. I'm still a great guy in the locker room. I bring great energy. I make sure everybody is ready to go." Von Miller's 37 years old, an unrestricted free agent, had 9 sacks last year with the Washington Commanders. He spent 11 seasons with Denver before he was traded to the Rams before the trade deadline back in 2021. And in Green Bay, Packers running back Josh Jacobs was released from jail on Wednesday after his arrest on several domestic violence charges. Pending further investigation, the Brown County District Attorney's Office announced that the investigation remains open and ongoing. For more scores and analysis, check out ESPN.com and the all-new ESPN app. Coming up, more Game Night with Emmett Golden and me, Q Myers, here on ESPN Radio, the all-new ESPN app.
5: And the Oklahoma City Thunder take the pivotal fifth game, 127-114 over San Antonio.
6: We did not put ourselves in position enough to be successful in each possession.
7: I hate watching Wemby play when he comes into games and he's settled for jump shots.
5: Wemby takes it. Now he's going to jump for three. Missed another one.
7: He forgot that he was a big man first with guard skills.
6: He's got to take more than 15 shots, even with the free throws, and he's going to have to score more than 20 points.
4: What is Wemby and the Spurs going to do to force a Game 7 as they're down in their series against the Oklahoma City Thunder 3-2 and now face elimination? It's Game Night on ESPN Radio, the all-new ESPN app, SiriusXM Channel 80, and tune in. 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He's Emmett Golden. I'm Q Myers. Don't forget, coming up 8 p.m. Eastern time on ESPN Radio, Oklahoma City and San Antonio, Game number 6 from San Antonio. Again, OKC with the 3-2 series lead. And Emmett, this is a desperation time now for San Antonio.
8: Yeah.
4: Right? Their back is against the wall. They're 2-0 in games when they're trailing in this series in the postseason. But they're also facing elimination in Game 6 for the first time this postseason. So something's going to give one way or the other. They've got to find a way to come out with everything they've got, throw the kitchen sink at OKC, and hope it works and force a Game 7.
8: And they're taking on a team that has championship DNA, the type of team that doesn't typically in close out games let them slip away. So, this is going to be a very, very entertaining game. Obviously, if any team could do it, it's the Spurs. So they got to dig deep and find something. The Thunder already found it. They know where it's at. You know, they won a championship already. And I think this playoffs, but especially this series, has been a learning experience for the Spurs. And I know it's not over. But either way, even if they win it, I think this has been an amazing experience for them. Because we've seen the best of Wemby. And then we've seen what happens when another team adjusts and takes away what you were doing so easily. And you kind of see him go up and down a little bit in this series. And I think it's important for his maturation.
4: Yeah, we've seen the best Wemby.

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8: Six no-hit innings for Shohei Ohtani on Wednesday as the Dodgers beat Colorado. Kirby Smart hinting that the SEC could break off on its own if there's no playoff deal for college football. Carolina goes up 3-1 in their Eastern Conference final.
9: And the horn goes. And the Carolina Hurricanes with a 4-0 shutout win over the Montreal Canadiens. And when we talk to you on Friday night, the Carolina Hurricanes will be one win away from the Stanley Cup final.
8: 99-9 the fan. Hurricanes scoring three of the four goals in the first period in a span of about 3 minutes. They win again on the road, 6-0 on the road this postseason. Hurricanes, three first period goals in 2 minutes and 47 seconds. Second fastest three goals in playoff franchise history. They get the win, limiting Montreal shots on goal. They had just 18 in game four. Canadiens have 43 shots on goal in the last three games combined. Frederick Anderson gets the shutout in this one, his eighth career playoff shutout, third shutout this postseason. And now Carolina, one win away from skating for the Stanley Cup. ESPN analyst Kevin Weeks.
10: Freddie Anderson should be pretty thankful for the way that the guys defended in front of lockdown defense. I mean, lockdown, like Rikers Island type lockdown, in a good way, of course. But watch the way they insulate. They take away the middle. Their shot lanes are predictable for Freddie. Good job contesting six, influencing the offensive decisions of Montreal, laying out blocking shots there like Gosses Bear. And when Freddie had to make saves, which wasn't that often, he was there. Another good defensive play by Chatfield. So the defensive reads and the posture in front of Freddie, were super clean. And there they go off that block shot in transition. So good defense leading a good offense. A very complete game for the Canes here.
11: As for Montreal, this a year ago, right, a young team on the come up, make the playoffs, and then they've already made it to the Eastern Conference Finals. But did the relative youth and inexperience of this Canadiens team show itself in this game?
10: Of course. the inexperience showed itself. I'll tell you how.

0: training camp and on towards the season. Sports Center all night, ESPN Radio. He's been throwing passes in practice, though, and speaking of throwing, how about what we saw from the Yankees on Wednesday?
1: Previous high was 10 against Texas earlier in that season. Next pitch, fastball, strike three called. Got him looking. 10 strikeouts, Garrett Cole, as we play here in the sixth in a 2-0 Yankee lead.
0: Garrett Cole dealing 6 2/3, 10 strikeouts in his second start in his return from Tommy John surgery. He got some help from the defense.
1: First pitch from Cole. Fastball muscled into right field, and Judge has to play it on a short hop. The runner's coming around third. Here's the play at the plate. They got him.
2: Wow.
1: The captain guns down Michael Massey trying to score and keep this a scoreless ball game.
0: Cole getting some help from the defense. Also got some help from the offense.
1: 3-2 pitch. Swung on, hit hard, right side. Threw for a base hit. Volpe scores right behind him. McMahon digging for third is Goldschmidt. He's there with a slide. Two-run single, Ben Rice. And the Yankees have a 5-0 lead here in Kansas City.
0: It would be a 7-0 win for the Yankees. WFAN with the call. Garrett Cole getting the win. First win since the 2024 ALDS. 23rd game with double-digit strikeouts and no walks. As for the Mets,
3: here's the 1-1. Swing, a drive, well hit to right down the line. If it's fair, it's gone. It is a home run. Juan Soto does it again. Soto now has 8 home runs in his last 12 games, including this one. It is his 12th home run of the year, and the Mets have that elusive first run of the game. They lead the Reds 1-0 here in the first inning.
0: 8 homers in the last 12 games dating back to May 14th, most in baseball over that span. 12 homers on the season, 880 ESPN New York with the call. Mets double up the Reds 4-2. Red Sox an 8-0 shutout of the Braves. They're shut out for the 5th time this season, Atlanta is. 2nd time on the road for Boston. All 9 starters recording a hit for the 2nd time this season. Speaking of shutouts, Tigers shutting out the Angels.
4: 3-2, fly ball, left field. This one's deep. Got a chance. Gone! On cue, Spencer Torkelson delivers. 8th of the year, 2-0 Tigers.
0: It would be a 4-0 win for Detroit. 97 won the ticket. Tigers' first shutout win since April 10th against the Marlins. Could there be a breakaway? That's next. SportsCenter All Night continues. It's ESPN Radio.
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1: Wow.
0: The captain guns down Michael Massey trying to score and keep this a scoreless ball game.
2: Number one.
3: To the ice, Carolina taking a commanding lead in their series, winning game four in Montreal. So they're up 3-1, three in the first period. 99.9 The Fan.
4: 2-on-1 for Carolina. Blake and Stankoven coming in. Blake, Stankoven, 3-0 Carolina. It's a huge goal. Sent across Logan Stankoven. There is his eighth of the postseason. And the Hurricanes have ripped the top off of this game.
3: Canadiens shut out for the second time this postseason. First time losing four consecutive home games in a single postseason in franchise history. Hurricanes, seventh team in the expansion era to win 11 of their first 12 games of a postseason. Third shutout they've had this postseason, tying a franchise record, which they set in 2002 and matched in 2006. Speaking of the postseason, and as we get to the finals, who would the Knicks prefer to see next week? That's straight ahead. SportsCenter All Night continues. It's ESPN Radio.
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4: 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College softball in Oklahoma City on Thursday. Eight teams at the World Series, five of them from the SEC. There's one matchup where both teams are from the SEC on day one on Thursday. So how many of those SEC teams will win Thursday? ESPN analyst Tori Vidalis and Haley McClenny.
5: My heart says three, but my gut says two. Mm-hmm. And I'm going to stick with that. I think we got some really good matchups. Of course, you got the one automatic SEC, but she wants me to say three, but I'm going with two.
6: Okay. I'm saying three. Obviously, the automatic Tennessee one. I like Alabama to beat UCLA, and I really like this Arkansas team. There's just something different. But also, don't be surprised if Mississippi State keeps it close. Like, I think that Mississippi State-Texas Tech game will be close. Their pitching's good enough to keep them in it.
7: That pitching could win it. No, I mean, what?
6: They shocked the world in Norman. Why not in Oklahoma City?
4: Four games on ESPN and ESPN2 Thursday starting at noon Eastern. The landscape of college sports in many ways like the Wild West, but now a bill of sweeping legislation introduced in the U.S. Senate, which aims to address many current issues in college sports, including restoring power to the NCAA. We'll see how that bill makes it through Congress and what happens there. A lot of conversation about college football in particular lately. Playoff expansion. Georgia coach Kirby Smart this week suggesting if an agreement can't be reached on expansion, maybe the SEC should just go it alone and break off. ESPN's Paul Feinbaum.
8: Kirby Smart is one of the best. He's the best coach in the country, along with Cignetti. He also cares about regulations. The problem is within the SEC and every other league, there is literally no enforcement. And what the SEC is talking about is self-governance, where they would control their own league. Now, Greeny, that sounds great. It is not feasible because there's no enforcement mechanism that will preclude you from going to court. So they've talked about breaking away. I don't see them doing it. There's hundreds of millions of dollars at stake. And if you go out on your own, you're also liable for everything. Well, right now, they're part of an organization.
9: Heather, is this something that we should be talking about seriously?
10: Well, yes, because they're talking about it seriously. But Greeny, I can't explain to you enough how much. There are just words here, a lot of words without concrete ideas as to how to actually implement it and enforce it. I have been hearing this from university presidents for months now. If we don't get help from the from the federal government for federal legislation, we're going to have to take matters into our own hands. Greg Sankey talked about this yesterday at the podium. But how do you do that? How do you, as a single conference, create your own legislation that is legally defensible in court for things like the transfer portal and eligibility, which right now the NCAA is the legal shield protecting these conferences from all of these lawsuits that are happening? So I'm in believe it when I see it mode, but yes, we should talk about it because they're talking about it at the highest level within this powerful conference.
4: We'll see how this sorts itself out as well. Baseball, Diamondbacks a 3-2 win over the Giants for their fifth straight win. Brewers edge the Cardinals 2-1.

0: top off of this game.
1: Canadiens shut out for the second time this postseason. First time losing four consecutive home games in a single postseason in franchise history. Hurricanes, seventh team in the expansion era to win 11 of their first 12 games of a postseason. Third shutout they've had this postseason, tying a franchise record, which they set in 2002 and matched in 2006. Speaking of the postseason, and as we get to the finals, who would the Knicks prefer to see next week? That's straight ahead. SportsCenter All Night continues. It's ESPN Radio.
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5: My dad passed away unexpectedly. Of course, it was awful in every way, but we are very grateful that he had life insurance. 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
10: All right, so McMahon, you mentioned Caruso. So in game 4, Alex Caruso...
11: kind of dud.
10: I mean, dud. He took one shot, missed it. One shot.
11: Yep.
12: Sort of emblematic of the Thunder's entire performance.
10: They scored 83 points. Tonight they scored 127.
11: 82, but who's counting?
10: 82, sorry.
11: the lowest scoring game since they got blown out by 73, a record-setting blowout by the Memphis Grizzlies in December 21.
12: Yeah.
10: So Caruso, awesome.
11: Oh.
10: 4 threes, 6 assists. You know, they put the ball in Cason Wallison and Caruso's hands a little bit more to sort of make up for no A.J. Mitchell, no Jalen Williams. They combined for 11 assists. But Caruso, man, what a player.
11: And listen, man, Caruso is the ultimate playoff riser. You know, Caruso and Hartenstein were brought in to be the finishing pieces. They've both been

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3: 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Saints OTA is underway. 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
6: Much better.
5: All right, Bon Temps. So, Kenny Atkinson won, I think, so they won 52 games this year and 64 last year.
6: It's 116, if that math is correct.
5: So 116, let's say it's around 120 regular season games. He won three playoff series, Cavs' first conference finals without LeBron since I was in eighth grade in the 90s.
6: A long time ago.
5: Yeah. Not ideal that it would have to be news today that he was not getting fired.
6: That's correct.
5: And I think that sort of sums up where the Cavs season ended, which is they can't be like upset, but it stops short of being satisfied. And that leaves them in an interesting position going forward.
6: Yes, I would agree. And I will refer back to the tweet that Dan Gilbert sent out after the game last night. We took a step ahead this spring, but we are nowhere near where we need to be. Can't thank the fans enough for their support this year. We will dig in all summer and do everything we possibly can to take the next step. We will grind until we get there. We congratulated the Knicks. Now, the Cavs are nowhere near where they need to be, and they're going to do everything they possibly can to take the next step. So, Brian, you've been around the NBA for a long time. The Cavs have chosen to keep their head coach, by extension, keep their front office. And I think you would agree that they're not going to trade Donovan Mitchell, and they're going to re-sign in some form or fashion James Harden. So if the Cavs are nowhere near where they need to be, and they're going to grind all summer to get there, to me, it very obviously says Evan Mobley will not be on the Cavs next season, or at least that he is not going to be on the Cavs if they do anything to the roster, because that is the one lever they have to really pull to actually fundamentally change the team and truly get the player that is better than Donovan Mitchell on the roster, because that is inherently the problem the Cavs have. When the Cavs made the Donovan Mitchell trade, the idea was Evan Mobley would ascend and become the best player by about now. And Donovan Mitchell would be a perfect second player with him, or Donovan Mitchell would be good enough, right? And we're now 4 years into the experiment, and neither of those things has happened. So you're the veteran Cavs watcher, obviously, but that is my pretty clear read of where things sit.
5: Yeah, so they have two pathways, and let me acknowledge the two pathways. Although Dan Gilbert's tweet, if we take it at face value, which I don't think we shouldn't, I think we should take it at face value. That's a better way to say it. They could, you know, Kenny Atkinson came up and basically made the pitch, and it was kind of half-hearted. And quite frankly, Kenny Atkinson public appearances in the last 10 days have been a little rough, but I think we should acknowledge that he said that, you know, he thinks they should bring the team back, put him through a training camp because a big chunk of the team changed mid-season, especially James Harden. And that's definitely a shock to the system. And he thinks that they can be successful next year. And, you know, I think we should point out that the Knicks reached the conference finals last year, changed their coach, but basically held their roster intact.
6: But hold on. The Knicks changed their coach. The Knicks didn't run back with the same group.
5: The Knicks also upset the Celtics last year and were pretty impressive, you know. And
6: correct. The Knicks changed their head coach. They
5: correct.
6: Bet that a change in head coach would change the formula. It wasn't, we're going to run back with the exact same thing.
5: That's correct.
6: And we're going to be better. Like, it would have been understandable if the Knicks had done that last year, just like it's understandable that the Cavs brought back Kenny Atkinson. But the Cavs were not good enough this year.

0: Thank you so much to our producers for staying up so late overnight to put this together. Mark, Miles, Tucker, and our, of course, Jackson. Thank you to McMahon and Bontemps. Thank you for watching and listening to The Collective. We'll talk to you later this week.
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13: Coming up on Sports Center All Night. The Hurricanes try to push the Canadiens to the brink in Game 4.
14: Who shoots? He scores! A power play goal! Carolina gets a 1-0 lead. Their first power play goal of this series. And Sebastian Aho delivers it.
13: One team clinches, another waits their turn.
15: Oklahoma City and San Antonio are going to Ollie Frazier each other to death. And somebody's going to need like a vacation and not be ready physically and emotionally to move on to the next round.
13: Untouchable might be an understatement at this point.
16: And he makes the throw and that's it. There you go. Now he becomes the all-time Phillies, breaking that Grover Cleveland record at 41 2/3 record.
13: A 2-quarterback battle in the Twin Cities.
17: I have a drive that, you know, that's been driving me since 5th grade when I decided to be at this level and perform really well at this level, and that's the same drive that's running through me today.
13: Plus, missed it by that much.
18: The 2-0 pitch is a liner into left center field. This is headed for the gap, and over the head of the left fielder Torres, it rolls up against the wall. The Brewers have their first hit of the game.
19: Oh, yes, I remember now. Missed it by that much.
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0: 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Can the Spurs survive a must-win and force a game seven? 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
10: 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Game 6 of the Western Conference Final coming up tonight. San Antonio, Oklahoma City. Oklahoma City also in focus for college softball. Day 1 of the Women's College World Series coming up Thursday. Number 1, Alabama's there. Texas, the 2 seed, advancing to OKC as well. For the first time since 2015, Oklahoma is not there. 5 of the 8 teams in Oklahoma City are from the SEC, including Texas, the reigning champs. They get Tennessee on day 1 today, the one matchup that features two SEC teams. ESPN analyst Haley McClenny
11: It's going to come down to Tennessee's offense. Can they produce enough runs for the Tennessee pitching staff? We know how great this pitching staff is with Carlin Pickens, with Sage Marjeko, and with Aaron Neuer. And Carlin Pickens was absolutely dominant in that Super Regional against Georgia. The Georgia offense, while they were hot and they were great and we were hyping them up, it's still not as good as Texas's offense. I mean, you got to deal with Katie Stewart. You got to deal with Reese Atwood. You got to deal with Caden Henry at the top being a spark plug for that Texas team. And then Tegan Kavan as well. That's going to be the toughest pitcher by far that Tennessee has faced yet in this postseason. Yes, they are starting to put up some crooked numbers, but it's still, if you would have told me in that Super Regional that Sophia Knight would have hit 2 home runs, she had 0 on the year coming into Super Regionals. She hit 2 in that one. I want to see still a little bit more production from the Tennessee offense. They are still last among remaining SEC teams in terms of batting average, runs scored, home runs, etc. But it's going to be a good one. I'm excited for it.
10: 5 of the 8 teams in Oklahoma City are from the SEC. Quadruple header on Thursday starting at noon Eastern. Texas Tech and Mississippi State get things underway. ESPN and ESPN2 with the coverage this weekend for the Women's College World Series. Right now, SportsCenter all night. There's been a spotlight on quarterback Brendan Sorsby this week and whether he'll be eligible to play for Texas Tech this fall. The current status is a no. But Texas Tech is expected to have an appeal submitted to the NCAA by the end of the week. The NCAA this week denied Sorsby's request to be reinstated, which was in line with other precedent set by the NCAA. Sorsby also filing a lawsuit a couple of weeks ago seeking his eligibility. He acknowledged in that lawsuit to betting on thousands of sporting events as part of his gambling addiction, including betting on Indiana football while he was on the team. He has completed a month-long inpatient rehab program for his gambling addiction. Here's our Paul Feinbaum.
12: I think he should have been suspended for a couple of games, but to keep him out from the whole season, I think is wrong. And while what he did on paper is terrible, we're talking about the NCAA, the most hypocritical organization in the history of mankind, coming down on somebody for gambling while they have their own side gambling deals and while gambling is pervasive everywhere. So 3-game suspension, perhaps, keeping him out for the whole season is wrong.
10: Sorsby has a year of eligibility remaining, but NCAA precedent in gambling cases has been pretty straightforward. The rules say that wagering on your own team leads to permanent loss of eligibility. Earlier on ESPN Radio, our Amber Wilson.
13: I don't think it's a big deal that he's been denied eligibility. I'm not surprised. They do have to crack down on this. I'm incredibly shocked about what I just heard out of Paul Feinbaum's mouth, because I couldn't disagree with him more. Of course, they, even regardless of the fact that there are partnerships with gambling or that gambling is everywhere, like Paul just said, of course there is a vested interest in the NCAA, or heck, if we want to take it to the professional ranks, the leagues, ensuring that the players themselves do not gamble, particularly when we're talking about gambling on your own sport. And oh, by the way, gambling on your own team, which is what Sorsby apparently did. And so you can't allow that. There's all sorts of things that are legal or allowed from other people outside of industries that are not allowed within certain industries, right? Like pilots are far more regulated on what they can consume or what they can take, Ian, than you and I sitting here as sports radio hosts, for example. Okay. So there's things like that that you your employer can tell you, or your organization can tell you, you're playing by different rules if you're an NCAA athlete than the rest of us are who are not NCAA athletes. Your rule is that you can't gamble.
10: Amber Wilson, half of Amber and Ian, weekdays here on ESPN Radio. Right now, SportsCenter all night. WNBA, Fire and Sun. This would wind up being a 10-point game.
14: Had the heroics last time out against New York. Now it's Carlton. Drives, kick it late, wide open look for 3.
10: Fire, a 71-61 win over the Sun. Fire, 5th win this season, tied with the Lynx for the most in the WNBA. 3-game win streak. Mystics, a 78-64 win over the Storm, 14-point win, their first double-digit win of the season. Mystics leading wire-to-wire. They led by as many as 25. For the Lynx and the Dream,
15: give Minnesota some defense and credit for holding her down, but she is so effective offensively. Miles was stripped but able to collect, kick, Courtney Williams. Ladies and gentlemen.
10: USA Network with the call as the Lynx beat the Dream 96-81. Minnesota leading wire to wire after entering the game as a 3.5-point underdog. Tempo, a season-high 111 points as they beat the Sky 111-104. Sky falling to 0-3 at home this season, their fourth 0-3 start or worse at home in franchise history. Liberty, a 10-point win over the Mercury, 84-74, snapping a three-game

0: losing streak. One more win, and they're into the finals. That's next. 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
0: 6 no-hit innings for Shohei Ohtani on Wednesday as the Dodgers beat Colorado. Kirby Smart hinting that the SEC could break off on its own if there's no playoff deal for college football. Carolina goes up 3-1 in their Eastern Conference final.
15: And the horn goes! And the Carolina Hurricanes, with a 4-0 shutout win over the Montreal Canadiens. And when we talk to you on Friday night, the Carolina Hurricanes will be one win away from the Stanley Cup final.
0: 99-9 the fan, Hurricanes scoring 3 of the 4 goals in the first period in a span of about 3 minutes. They win again on the road, 6-0 on the road this postseason.

0: aware of the 14-month injury. The fact that guys are now coming back 6 months, nine months, it just goes to show you the advancements that we've made in medicine, man. So this is super cool to see him out there in May.
1: Lewis, you are familiar with the coaches and that training staff in Kansas City. Is it a surprise to you that Mahomes is able to do this much already?
2: No, not at all. Look, from the very get-go, they told me that he attacked this thing with the same kind of ferocity and the kind of maniacal commitment that Patrick's attacked everything from day one since he's been there. And he really is ahead of schedule. You know, the word I got today was that he looks absolutely fantastic. He's doing warm-up, individual routes on air, some 7-on-7, you know, working out of the gun. And, I mean, the people down there are kind of giddy at the way it's going right now, to be quite honest with you. So I don't think anything, you know, has surprised them. Nothing should surprise us. Nothing that this young man has done since he took over, you know, back in 2018, really should surprise us. He is one of one. And that training staff down there, headed by Rick Burkholder, is one of the very best. I've talked about it many times. I've known Rick Burkholder since I was 18 years old, since I was at the University of Pittsburgh way back in the Stone Age. This dude knows what he's doing. He's got a great team around him that really has taken Patrick and just kind of run with this rehab. And they are excited about this football team and the way they think that the 2026 version is going to look.
3: See where Patrick Mahomes is a couple of months from now as we get into training camp and on towards the season. SportsCenter All Night, ESPN Radio. He's been throwing passes in practice, though. And speaking of throwing, how about what we saw from the Yankees on Wednesday?
4: Previous high was 10 against Texas earlier in that season. Next pitch, fastball, strike three called. Got him looking. 10 strikeouts, Garrett Cole, as we play here in the sixth in a 2-0 Yankee lead.
3: Garrett Cole dealing 6 2/3, 10 strikeouts in his second start in his return from Tommy John surgery. He got some help from the defense.
4: This pitch from Cole. Fastball muscled into right field, and Judge has to play it on a short hop. The runner's coming around third. There's the play at the plate. They got him.
5: Wow.
4: The captain guns down Michael Massey trying to score and keep this a scoreless ball game.
3: Cole getting some help from the defense. Also got some help from the offense.
4: 3-2 pitch. Swung on, hit hard, right side. Through for a base hit. Volpe scores right behind him. McMahon digging for third is Goldschmidt. He's there with a slide. Two-run single, Ben Rice. And the Yankees have a 5-0 lead here in Kansas City.
3: It would be a 7-0 win for the Yankees. WFAN with the call. Garrett Cole getting the win. First win since the 2024 ALDS. 23rd game with double-digit strikeouts and no walks. As for the Mets,
4: here's the 1-1. Swing and a drive, well hit to right down the line. If it's fair, it's gone. It is a home run. Juan Soto does it again. Soto now has 8 home runs in his last 12 games, including this one. It is his 12th home run of the year, and the Mets have that elusive first run of the game. They lead the Reds 1-0 here in the first inning.
3: 8 homers in the last 12 games dating back to May 14th, most in baseball over that span. 12 homers on the season, 880 ESPN New York with the call. Mets double up the Reds 4-2. Red Sox an 8-0 shutout of the Braves. They're shut out for the 5th time this season, Atlanta is. 2nd time on the road for Boston. All 9 starters recording a hit for the 2nd time this season. Speaking of shutouts, Tigers shutting out the Angels.
6: 3-2, fly ball, left field. This one's deep. Got a chance. Gone! On cue, Spencer Torkelson delivers. 8th of the year, 2-0 Tigers.
3: It would be a 4-0 win for Detroit. 97 won the ticket. Tigers' first shutout win since April 10th against the Marlins. Could there be a breakaway? That's next. SportsCenter All Night continues. It's ESPN Radio.
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13: Sports Center all night. The Hurricanes try to push the Canadiens to the brink in Game 4.
14: Ah, he scores! A power play goal! Carolina gets a 1-0 lead. Their first power play goal of this series, and Sebastian Aho delivers it.
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13: Untouchable might be an understatement at this point.
16: And he makes the throw, and that's it. There you go. Now he becomes the all-time Phillies, breaking that Grover Cleveland record at 41 2/3 record.
13: A two-quarterback battle in the Twin Cities.
17: I have a drive that, you know, that's been driving me since fifth grade when I decided to be at this level and perform really well at this level. And that's the same drive that's running through me today.
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18: The 2-0 pitch is a liner into left center field. This is headed for the gap and over the head of the left fielder Torres. It rolls up against the wall. The Brewers have their first hit of the game.
19: Oh, yes, I remember now. Missed it by that much.
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20: 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Both the NBA and NHL have teams into the championship series awaiting their opponents. In the NBA, Knicks are waiting to see if it'll be the Spurs or the Thunder. Who would they rather see? We'll ponder that straight ahead.

0: or allowed from other people outside of industries that are not allowed within certain industries, right? Like pilots are far more regulated on what they can consume or what they can take, Ian, than you and I sitting here as sports radio hosts, yeah. for example, okay? So there's things like that that you your employer can tell you or your organization can tell you you're playing by different rules if you're an NCAA athlete than the rest of us are who are not NCAA athletes. Your rule is that you can't gamble.
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2: Had the heroics last time out against New York. Now it's Carlton. Drives, kick it late, wide open look for three.
1: Fire a 71-61 win over the Sun. Fire, fifth win this season, tied with the Lynx for the most in the WNBA. Three-game win streak. Mystics, a 78-64 win over the Storm. 14-point win, their first double-digit win of the season. Mystics leading wire to wire. They led by as many as 25. For the Lynx and the Dream,
3: give Minnesota some defensive credit for holding her down, but she is so effective offensively. Miles was stripped, but able to collect, kick, Courtney Williams, ladies and gentlemen.
1: USA Network with the call as the Lynx beat the Dream 96-81, Minnesota leading wire to wire after entering the game as a 3.5-point underdog. Tempo, a season-high 111 points as they beat the Sky 111-104. Sky falling to 0-3 at home this season, their fourth 0-3 start or worse at home in franchise history. Liberty, a 10-point win over the Mercury, 84-74, snapping a three-game losing streak. One more win, and they're into the finals. That's next. SportsCenter all night at ESPN Radio.
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8: Players that have had multiple MVPs and multiple titles. Michael Jordan, Bill Russell, Kareem Abdul-Jabbar, LeBron James, Magic Johnson, Tim Duncan, Larry Bird, Steph Curry, Will Chamberlain. And if FCA pulls it off, he becomes the 10th name on that list. He's not on par with any of the players that I just listed.
9: Hey, look, my man. Okay, welcome to the show. We are on Sportsmanlike here on ESPN Radio. 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Along with Chris Canty, Michelle Smallman, Evan Cohen with you here at Unsportsmanlike. The morning after, the Carolina Hurricanes go up 3-1 with a 4-0 victory over the Montreal Canadiens in the Eastern Conference Finals, scoring three goals in the first 3 minutes of the game. And the morning after, the fact that Ohtani may be trying to win the Cy Young, of course, this year. Like, why wouldn't he? Six no-hit innings last night. He's got an under one ERA. And the morning of game number six of the Western Conference Finals in the NBA with OKC up 3-2, trying to close it out tonight in a game you'll hear right here on ESPN Radio and the ESPN app, presented by Augusto. Small, CC, how we doing this morning?
8: Well, first of all, if you're going to talk about baseball, how you got not going to mention my guy, Gerrit Cole, in his second start back from Tommy John surgery, going 6 2/3 innings, 10 strikeouts, sir, and no earned runs. How you not going to talk about that?
9: Because you did, so I don't need to.
8: No, I just felt like it's very dismissive. Just because your baseball team is in the toilet,
10: yeah,
8: you don't want to give my Yankees credit, and you don't want to acknowledge that things are on the up and up now that Gerrit Cole's back in the lineup.
9: And he's awesome, but at the same time, what Shohei Ohtani basically threw a no-hitter through six innings and had a leadoff homer last night. And this guy, who's a four-time MVP, and he's won each of the last three in the National League, or each of the last three overall, excuse me, and now he may be a Cy Young Award winner if he gets the proper number of innings. It's just wild. It's just wild.
8: It's crazy to think that somebody that's getting paid $750 million might actually be underpaid.
9: He is
10: underpaid,
9: he is.
10: Which is crazy.
9: He is.
10: And I also love after his performance last night, he's like, yeah, too many walks. Got to be better.
9: Four walks, six innings, that is too many. He's right about that. I'm glad you pointed that out. All right, we heard there coming back CeCe talking about SGA and the historical nature of what he's doing here. So have they won the Western Conference Finals? No. Have they won a championship? No. But CeCe yesterday pointed out that despite the greatness, he's uncomfortable with the list he is potentially going to be on with the multi-time MVP, multi-time champion, if this is to occur. Can I add one thing?
8: Please.
9: Okay. Because I put together something here. I couldn't believe it when I put it together. So if we look at careers in the years that LeBron James has been in the NBA. So 03, 04, first season, right? Are we all in agreement? Since LeBron has been in the NBA, he's had the best career, right? Of anyone since he's been in the NBA, unless you want to argue Steph.
10: I was going to say, for me, I could have a very strong argument for Steph.
9: The one team aspect.

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4: 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Saints OTA is underway. We'll have a report, and Cole Freeman, Kendall Rogers will be here talking baseball. 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
9: Ah, yes. 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Rams forked over to Matt Stafford. 1-year extension for $60 million. Exciting to see the best quarterback in the NFC get paid off of a year where he took his team to the Final Four. And so that got me to thinking, what are the next quarterback contract negotiations? What are the situations that we should be keeping a close eye on because of the level of intrigue going into 2026 and beyond? So here we go. My top five quarterback contract negotiations to watch for the foreseeable future. And let's get this list kicked off. But before we do, she is the lovely Michelle Smallman. He is the Ocho, Evan Cohen.
10: Number
9: and
10: eight.
9: I am the resident Super Bowl champ, Chris Canty. Cam Pratt, Pat Costello, if you will.
10: Number five.
9: The 2024 quarterback draft class. We know the names. Caleb Williams, Jaden Daniels, Drake May, and Bo Nix. Each quarterback accomplished in their own right. They've all won playoff games. 78 total wins combined. Three of the four have already played in the conference championship games. And one, and the one that hasn't, may well be the most physical.

0: It's interesting. Stature and career arc. I don't know, man. It is not a whole lot of precedent for guys to have success, right? I mean, if you want to go to the place of saying Drew Brees was a smallish kind of guy, 6 feet or under, slight of frame, got off to a rocky start the first 3 years, turned it on the fourth year. I mean, maybe if you want to go there, but man, he is the outlier of outliers, Bryce Young, which makes it a really intriguing contract negotiation. Next.
1: Number two.
0: Baker Mayfield entering the final year of a 3-year, $100 million contract that by all accounts he's outperformed. Second most passing touchdowns since the start of 2023, second most fourth quarter comebacks, and third in passing yards during that span. Two division titles and one playoff win since he took over for Brady in Tampa. At $27.5 million in 2026, he's the 15th ranked quarterback in pay. From a talent standpoint, the pay scale is probably on par. But Baker's value to Ty Bowles and the Bucs definitely exceeds that number. He's due a big raise, but based on the reporting around the situation, we shouldn't expect a hometown discount from the Bake Show. So Baker Mayfield, check it in at two on my most intriguing, most fascinating quarterback contract negotiations to watch.
2: I have a hot take about the Baker Mayfield possible contract extension. Hmm. Here it is. I have no idea. I don't know here's why I say that. The beauty of Baker Mayfield is he so clearly outperformed his contract.
3: Absolutely.
2: But his contract relative to other guys with his numbers in the NFL is less than what you would think it would be. Why? Because he's on his fourth team and Tampa gave him a shot maybe when other teams would not. So if he keeps at that below market $10 to $20 million below market rate, he could be the quarterback there for the next 5 years if he performs like this. But if he says, my value's back up, I'm back to hovering around the number one pick in the draft like I was for the Cleveland Browns, I want market value contract money, I don't know that Tampa likes that math because the winning post-Brady has happened with the underpaid quarterback. So I have no idea what's going to happen, which is obviously why it would be number two on a list like this.
3: But if you're Baker and his team, aren't you saying, look at the production and the stability that I've provided for you in the post-Tom Brady era?
2: Right, but if we're doing the baseball arbitration where you have to argue against your own guy, unfortunately,
3: I hate that. Then if I'm
2: Jason Light, the general manager of the Bucks, I'm saying, yes, whoever Baker's agent is, I apologize, I don't know off the top of my head, you are absolutely right. Baker has outperformed numerically what we have provided him. We believe he's done that because of everything else on our team as well, that we have saved a few bucks so he can have all of these 52 other guys around him that are really good too.
0: Also curious to know where Ty Bowles' job security falls into the equation of how much they're going to pay Baker Mayfield, because clearly Ty Bowles would want him. But if Ty Bowles isn't there, there's a new head coach. What's the level of commitment he's willing to give to Baker? I think that's also
2: CC, one other quick thing before you get to number one, just very quickly on this. There's a reason Jordan Reed and ESPN.com posted a story yesterday about the 2027 QB draft class. That draft class is going to be hovering over all of these situations, well, not the 24 one, but the rest of them all year, because it's what's the alternative? The alternative is dipping your toe in that water, which is like the water in Capri, Italy. It's beautiful. That's what the water is there.
0: No doubt. But there can only be one number one on my list.
1: Number one.
0: Lamar Jackson. He won the verses between he and John Harbaugh last season. He was involved in the selection process with new head coach Jesse Minter. And now the organization's top priority is getting an extension done. At least that's what Steve Bisciotti, owner of the Baltimore Ravens, said at the outset of the offseason. Turns out, no extension is done, and we're already into OTAs. Lamar is scheduled to have an $84.3 million cap hit in 2027, which is untenable. They got to that place by restructuring his deal this offseason to lower the $74 million cap hit that he was scheduled to have in 2026. By doing that, they gave Lamar more leverage. And it's worth noting that Lamar has a full no-trade clause and a no-tag clause, which means he can be an unrestricted, unencumbered free agent after 2027. I do think it's worth noting that a few weeks ago, an independent arbiter determined that even though they couldn't prove collusion, that the NFL encouraged the Baltimore Ravens, amongst other teams, to suppress and not fully guarantee the contract of Lamar Jackson, amongst other quarterbacks, back in 2022. I got to think that that factors into Lamar's thinking this time around when it comes to the negotiations. The deal will be exactly what Lamar wants it to be. And as somebody that has already been on the record and saying they want to be a billion-dollar athlete, this next contract is going to have to do the yeoman's work when it comes to getting Lamar to that mark. And so this has the makings of a very contentious negotiation, particularly because Lamar represents himself and there is no agent as a buffer in this process.
2: Well, one of the issues with Lamar right now is, and the Ravens, there's no action. There were words yesterday. We will get to those next. We're on Sportsmanlike, presented by Progressive Insurance.
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0: is the reason why Lamar hasn't gotten to the Super Bowl, the Baltimore Ravens? Or is it some kind of character flaw in a guy that's won two MVPs and will be a walk-in for the Hall of Fame 5 years after he's done playing? We're trying to

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7: 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It's time for...
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9: Madness! All is madness!
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8: It's time for Michelle's Madness here on Unsportsmanlike. Alongside our resident Super Bowl champion Chris Candy and the Ojo Evan Cohen, I am Michelle Smallman. And this is a very fun bracket on this Thursday, guys. Our Michelle's Madness topic is, if the Knicks can do it, why not us franchises in sports? We are going to inspire some hope across sports today from franchises who should look at how dysfunctional the Knicks were for decades, really, and the fact that now, for the first time since 1999, they have put together the correct team to get them back to the NBA Finals. All right, let's kick things off with the number one overall seed. We're going right here to New York to CeCe's old franchise, the New York Football Giants. You bring in John Harbaugh, a proven winner. You've got a lot of young, interesting pieces. You think you may have found your quarterback in Jackson Dart. The New York Giants have a lot of things to look forward to right now. They're going against the number eight seed, the Cleveland Browns. They're a team that has been looking for hope for quite some time. Andrew Berry, actually pretty good at his job. He had a very good draft last year. Todd Monken, their new head coach, had a lot of success, obviously, in Baltimore with Lamar Jackson. Myles Garrett is awesome. But until they get their quarterback of the present and of the future, definitively, they're there at the eighth seed. They can't go any higher on this list or within this bracket. So, Evan, what are you doing? Where are you going? Giants or Browns advancing for the team who should have hope because of the Knicks?
10: Yeah, the why not us bracket. I'm going to go Giants for this, a couple of reasons. Number one, they believe they have their quarterback in the future. Check. Or the present and the future, excuse me, Jackson Dart. They obviously have their coach for the next however many years that they believe in John Harbaugh. But when I do the compare and contrast of the Browns, I cannot get, and I agree with you about Andrew Berry, and I said the same thing about him, but I cannot get what celebrity chef and diehard Cleveland Browns fan Michael Simon said to us in studio a few weeks back or months back when he said Andrew Berry is really good, but he hasn't been really good at getting the positions that impact winning the most. Left tackle, quarterback. And I took a step back and I'm like, wow, Andrew Berry has been really good, but not at those positions. So I'm going Giants. Now, in the why not us, if you tell me today they're going to trade Myles Garrett for three first rounders, I may change my mind, but I'm going Giants.
8: CeCe.
9: Are we sure the Giants had a quarterback in the future?
10: No, but I feel like okay. Can you say that without it being taken the wrong way today? I'm just being honest and saying this on the air. Like a football analysis, I don't give a crap what he did over the weekend. Like, who cares? For me, I don't care.
9: No, well, yeah.
8: No, we're talking about maybe the style of play, potentially being injured.
9: Yeah, first of all, what happened this weekend?

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5: 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Joining us now, ESPN NFL analyst, Emmy Award winner for NFL Live, it is Jason McCourty, and Tweet of the Week. Jason McCourty had one of the gutsiest tweets in the history of the world, and it was hysterical. He tweeted a picture of he and WWE superstar Danhausen and said, "Need to see if at Danhausen AD can put a curse on my wife so I can start winning arguments at home," like what he did to the Cavs. How did that go over at home?
6: It's not gutsy because my wife doesn't look at my Twitter. She doesn't see any of this. She has no idea what's going on, so I just don't relay the messages.
5: You asked for your wife to be cursed.
6: I just want to win some arguments. I still want her to be around, be herself. Just let me come out on top when I'm at home. That's all I'm asking. Can I get a sweep at the crib? That doesn't happen. So that's what I'm seeking.
5: Wow. All right. We just were talking about, we had Michelle's Madness, a bracket-style tournament of why not us teams. If the Knicks can do it, why not us? And the NFL team we stumbled on the most as to the why not us team would be the New York Jets. That why not us in the future? Are they built for a why not us team?
6: In the future, are you talking about in 2026 or
5: no.
6: Somewhere down the line?
5: 27, 28, 29.
6: I feel like they're 100% set up to be a team like that. You think about the moves they've made, the draft picks they got this year to build on the offensive side of the ball, and obviously going with Bailey at the first pick that they chose. And then you look at bringing in a veteran in Geno Smith and then having three first-round draft picks next year. Like, they've actually set themselves up for when a quarterback is taken, that they can have the infrastructure around that to be able to build something that can win in the future. So, yes, for the first time, I feel like in a long time, you can look at the Jets and say, all right, the future is bright and they're making the right moves for the future.
7: So the team that they were facing in the second round of the bracket was the New York Football Giants. The Jets advanced ahead of the Giants. What do you think is a realistic outlook for them this season?
6: I look at the Giants and I can see them. It goes both ways. I think you can see a ton of improvement. They can win 8 games, but I also think there's a chance that this Giants football team can come in there under Harbaugh. And you think about the games that they had last year that they lost in the fourth quarter, that they had won with the talent that they had and with Brian Daboll as a head coach, that maybe they come away with double digit wins this year. And we're talking about them as a surprise team in the NFC that's playoff contenders and really challenging some of these other teams. They've made some fantastic moves. And I just think having a head coach that's been there before, that knows exactly what it should look like, he's coming in, he's setting the tone and the tempo of the organization and the team. I think that's going to allow them to hit the ground running.
8: J-Mac, I hear where everybody's going with the football analysis, but I got to ask you about what's going on with the New York Knicks, man. The city is up. Everybody's excited. As a native New Yorker, if the Knicks were able to finish the drill and win the NBA title, where would that rank in the New York sports championships that you've seen in your lifetime?
6: Man, that would be at the top in the sense of I've seen the Giants win Super Bowls, but it was a little bit different. Obviously, they came from a wild card and was able to kind of dispel some of the things that were going on. But this is a Knicks team that since I was a kid, growing up in this era, the only thing you can remember was Van Gundy on the leg of his players. I remember seeing him growing up in Nyack, having a breakfast or lunch with his family and ran up on him and asked for an autograph because that was
5: Wait, you did it to him?
7: Did you get it?
6: I was a kid. He signed it.
7: That nice.
5: He went up to
6: and he was with his entire

0: events all in one place, anytime, anywhere.
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7: I don't think Thin Mints get the respect they deserve.
8: Because they're not as good as the Tagalongs.
7: I think Big Cookie wants to keep. Here's why the British are bothering me today. I forgot that they called potato chips crisps and French fries chips. And that really bothers me. Who do you think you are, the British? I can't support chicken pot pie. I think it's unnecessary as a dish. I think it insists upon itself.
9: Savory pie's out. It's going to be a no for me, dog.
7: Ugh.
10: I'm over it. I'm sick and tired and over it.
7: Get a life.
11: Yes, each and every day at this time, our producer, Pat Costello, gives us items in and around sports entertainment, his life that he is over here on Unsportsmanlike, presented by Progressive Insurance. Pat.
7: I don't like the vibes that are happening around the Philadelphia Eagles right now in the media. As Nuno likes to say, you in the media. All you people in the media.
9: You people.
7: I'd like to do something big for the Philadelphia Eagles this year. Last year, I put my hair on the line for the Phillies. That was not that big. It was not a lot of hair. I think if the Eagles don't win the Super Bowl this year, I'll skydive.
9: What?
12: What?
7: Yeah. If the Eagles don't win the Super Bowl, I'm going to skydive.
9: Is this because you want to go skydiving, or is it because you're that confident that the Eagles are going to win the Super Bowl?
7: I'm that confident that the Eagles are going to win the Super Bowl this year.
9: Why?
12: Wow.
7: I just feel like they are going to come in with a chip on their shoulder. There's a lot of hate. All the A.J. Brown stuff's been real negative. I think they're going to come in fired up this year. New offensive coordinator. I like where we are. And if they don't, I'll skydive.
9: Also, you say new offensive coordinator as if that is not the case every single season.
7: Yeah, but I like this offensive coordinator. I didn't like the last one.
11: Well, Sirianni made a big point yesterday about he's in before me, he leaves after me. This guy's always here, Sean Mannion. All right, so we got the work ethic down, but you got to work smart, not hard. Okay, cool. That's the backstory. The top story is Pat skydiving. Clearly.
7: And maybe Nuno? Huh?
9: Nuno?
11: Nuno's going with you if the Eagles don't win the Super Bowl.
7: Hell no. I tried. Cam?
12: Nuno's going without a parachute if the Eagles win the Super Bowl.
7: Cam?
12: I'm not going skydiving. Okay. Sorry, Pat.
11: But, Pat, clearly this has been something on your mind that you want to do it, and you're like, I need something to get me over the hump
9: totally.
11: To do it, like the shaving of the head, which happens to look great. So have you been thinking about skydiving for a long period of time?
7: I'm pretty sure that I made this bet kind of with the Phillies a bunch of years ago, but I don't exactly remember. No, I just think that maybe it would be fun to skydive. Who knows? But if not, it means the Eagles win the Super Bowl. Kind of a win-win.
12: It's not a win-win. It's not
13: a win-win. Yeah, jumping out of a perfectly good airplane makes no sense to me.
9: I actually went to do it once. Signed the waivers, was in the jumpsuit, waiting down below. We had friends that went up first. The plane goes up, circling. Plane comes back down. A propeller issue. None of us got to go. I was like, that was a sign from the sweet Lord above that this is just not for me. That was the universe saying, it's going to be a no for you, dog.
7: Yeah, I don't think
9: skydiving is not meant for you.
12: Propeller issue would terrify me.
9: I was like, nope, we are good. It is a wrap, no desire.
7: I don't think my mom's going to be happy with me for this one, but that's okay.
11: How did Hillary Banks' husband die on Fresh Prince?
7: Was it the bungee jump?
11: Oh, it was bungee jumping. Bungee dumping? Bungee jumping? I thought it was
7: skydiving.
13: Oh, my God.
11: I thought it was skydiving for a second. Because in my head, that always like plays in my mind of like, I'm not going to do that because I remember that in Fresh Prince.
9: Because in the fictional Will Smith show, someone died.

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0: Good morning. It's 7 a.m. here on Thursday, May 28th. Today in Baton Rouge, well, surprise, surprise, you can expect some more rain with a high of around 84 on today's show. We'll talk New Orleans Saints OTAs as they wrapped up day one yesterday. All things SEC spring meetings, Lane Kiffin's comments, and we have our Munchie segment with LSU executive chef Michael Johnson at 9:15. 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

0: Welcome in, OTB, here on this Thursday morning. What a beautiful day outside here in the capital city. Chamber of Commerce weather out there.
1: Bluebird skies.
0: No doubt about it. That's actually complete opposite, but it's okay. I can steal our vibe. Not on a thirsty Thursday. Can't do it, won't do it. Jake Flynn, Alondra Tate, Wolfpack all here. How we doing? How we living, people?
1: Doing fantastic. Vibes are high. Thank you, Alondra, for spinning that record for me.
2: You're welcome.
1: A little bit earlier.
0: Spinning that record.
1: Yep. That's what
2: I brought a record player.
1: Yep.
2: I should.
1: Yeah. Sometimes, like, in the morning, to get excited, to get the vibes up in the room, we have a little team bonding exercise. We listen to rap music.
2: We have been doing that.
1: Yeah, very aggressive.
2: It's super music. Aggressive.
1: Yep, we're not going to play it here. It will not be
0: very specific timeline.
2: Yeah. Mm-hmm.
0: Not anything close to new.
1: Yep. And most of the words in it.
3: We could play that one, huh?
1: Us four can't repeat.
2: No.
1: Nope.
2: Nope. Nobody in this room can. Mm-hmm. Maybe only one person in this building.
0: We get the vibes going, though.
1: We do get the vibes going.
2: I do love that that song addressed a lot of things.
1: It addressed a lot of things.
3: Evokes a lot of emotions.
1: Mm-hmm. It sure does.
2: It addressed.
1: And they said it all.
2: Yeah, immigration, the Lord Jesus Christ, which I appreciated.
0: Mm-hmm. It did.
2: Great disses in there.
1: A lot of disses.
3: Yeah, some violence.
2: Calling people pranksters. What was the song? What did you just tell me about?
1: Darn it feels good to be a gangster.
2: Yes, darn it feels good to be a gangster.
0: You probably say, damn it feels good to be a gangster.
1: Damn it feels good to be a gangster.
2: Mm-hmm. We play that
1: by the Ghetto Boys.
0: Kids in the car.
1: Mm. I mean, if they are in the car, they're probably going to summer camps, which usually doesn't start till like 9. So yeah. We got some time.
0: Well, we know what happens at summer camps anyways. I mean, so.
1: What happens? Summer activities?
0: Things go down.
1: Learn how to build fires.
0: As the kids say now in the DMs.
2: I mean, they tell scary stories around the campfire.
1: Ghost stories with flashlights up to their face. Sure. What else?
2: They go swimming.

0: maybe a little bit.
1: Mm-hmm. Learn how to do a flip off the diving board.
2: Maybe camp was different in Round Rock and Tyler. That's my apologies.
1: Yeah, you do live a pretty wild life, Jake.
2: Said it before.
0: I never went to like any sort of camps besides like a
2: weekend for camp.
0: Yeah, that's what I'm saying. Like,
3: I didn't go to camp.
0: Like, people send their kids to Camp Ozark, and they told me how much that cost, and I was
3: Camp Ozark?
2: That's like to get your kids out. Like, hey, we'll see you in 2 weeks.
0: Yeah.
2: No, I never did that. I never would do that. I went to Skip Bertman baseball camp
1: for
2: a couple of days growing up. That's about
0: it. I know. I went to like a few strength and conditioning camps, but not any.
2: Boots Garland?
0: What?
2: Boots Garland?
0: No, it was just like my school one.
3: Were those overnight ones though?
2: Remember that guy?
0: No, that's what I'm saying. Yeah. Like I never stayed overnight somewhere at a camp. I never did that.
3: I did LSU football camp, but it wasn't overnight either.
2: Skips was overnight.
1: Mm. LSU's football camp was overnight when I went.
3: So it was, but you had the option.
0: Yeah, I lived like 20 minutes away.
3: So I was like,
1: what's the
3: point?
2: I think you're talking about different though. Like Tate's talking about youth camp. You're talking about like
1: I'm with you.
2: High school camp.
1: I went to one youth camp growing up, Sky Ranch in Texas. And the only thing I really remember is, and it was like a 3-night, so it wasn't like a send your kid off for 2 or 3 weeks situation. The only thing I remember is the blob in the lake.
2: Oh, I loved a good blob.
1: Well, that was the only time I've ever experienced the blob. And if y'all know what I'm talking about, the big inflatable blob on a lake, and you jump on it, and you send somebody on the other end flying about 50 feet in the air. It was amazing.
3: They had that on ESPN back in the day.
1: Yeah?
3: About 10, 15 years ago. Yeah. Remember, it was like people were competing in it.
1: I feel like I randomly see it on a commercial or something every now and then.
3: Which, like, I don't know how you compete in that. Nobody has any form. They're always just kind of flopping through the air after they...
1: Yeah, well, yeah, that's... So, you got to flail about.
3: I don't know how you compete in it.
1: Why is, like, the immediate reaction of people when they're falling like that just to start flapping?
0: Yeah.
3: They're trying to
1: keep themselves up so they don't get, you know.
3: They're like, birds do it.
1: Right. Birds. Why not me?
0: I mean, fair enough.
1: Why not us?
3: I mean, you gotta flap.
1: How do you feel about the...
0: That's what the bracelet says.
1: What?
0: That the Heart Has No Limits bracelet says, why not me? True.
1: Why not me?
0: Why not me?
1: Why can't I fly? Why can't I be the first?
0: Why can't I be the first person to use my arms to fly?
1: If they said if you dream it and if you believe it, you can achieve it.
0: They did say that.
3: You know what happens if you don't flap, Matt? You'll never be the one to
1: fly. You'll never be. You're right.
2: Very true.
1: You miss 100% of the shots.
0: Shoot for the moon, you'll fall.
1: Maybe.
0: In the stars.
1: Hmm. Okay. I think I've heard that.
0: Yeah.
1: Not sure if you nailed it.
0: I didn't make it up. I don't think I nailed it.
1: Not sure if you nailed it.
0: I don't think I did.
1: But I know
0: because I took
1: heard that saying.
0: Yeah, I took a really long pause there because I couldn't remember. Yep.
1: And I was trying to remember it too, and I couldn't.
0: The brain cell wasn't working, yeah.
3: This is probably not correct either. I think it's like, if you shoot for the moon, you can catch some stars along the way.
1: Yeah.
3: Something.
1: And you miss, you land in the stars. I don't know.
0: Let's see.
2: Whoa, this is holy live, laugh, love territory.
0: Shoot for the moon. Even if you miss, you'll land among the stars.
3: Okay.
0: I mean, we had it pretty much right.
1: Amongst?
0: Among.
1: It would be a little bit classier if it was amongst.
2: Yeah.
0: Shout out to Norman Vincent Peale.
2: Mm. Hobby Lobby would never.
1: Mm-mm. Hey, how do you feel about like the, have y'all ever done, so have you ever sent any of the kiddos to overnight camps?
2: Yes. Hudson,
1: uh-huh.
2: My now 13-year-old, goes to string basketball camp in Mississippi.
1: Okay.
2: And it's a full week. It's a basketball camp. Coach John Brady's always there.
0: Love him.
2: I'm trying to think what city it's in.
1: How does Katie deal with the week?
0: She's probably happy.
2: first year was kind of like, because last year was the first year we dropped. He's going back this year.
0: Wait, who's doing this?
2: Hudson. If it wasn't Hudson, she'd probably worry a little bit.
1: Mm, okay.
2: Like, if anybody's going to be running the camp by the end of it, it's Hudson. Yeah. Mm. So,
1: because like our kids have a bunch of camps scheduled, but they're like day camps this summer that they're going to be doing. A lot of them are over at Dunham. They're doing some of those Dunham summer camps, which are fantastic. But I got some buddies and friends that I see that do send their kids off to like the 3-week overnight camp. And I was just like, man, I don't know if I could like imagine.
2: Yeah.
1: Maybe like I'm sure it's awesome for them and they have a great time. But like I don't know if I could imagine like separating myself from like my 10-year-old or 8-year-old. I mean, especially my 5-year-old. But like I don't even know if that's an option for them. Probably no, not. Probably can't not. No. But like for that long of a time, like gives me anxiety thinking about it.
2: I think weeks. And when I say a week, I mean like truly like 5.5 days. That's
1: yeah.
2: That's about the limit there.
1: Yeah, but he's also a little bit older as well.
2: Yeah.
1: But like, you know, there's 8, 9, 10 year olds that do go on these yeah. 2 week.
2: Oh, I know.
1: Yeah, and it's like, whoa. Like, good for y'all for being able to do that. I'm sure they'd love it. But my God, I don't think I could do it. Like, my anxiety is getting up there just thinking about it.
2: You never know until you try.
1: I mean, who's going to parent them better than me? You know what I mean? Did you like that accent?
2: What was that?
1: I don't know. It just popped out.
2: It's hard to identify what it was, actually.
1: I mean, it was just a different voice of something else.
3: Is that going to come out more often?
1: Maybe.
2: Yeah, I think you need to shove that back.
3: Yeah, I don't know. That one may need to be buried. Keep that personality hidden.
1: Again, shot for the moon. Missed it.
3: But she landed among the stars.
0: It's okay.
2: Sure. I wish and I might try to see if I can get this from my mom. I need to get the picture of when I went to Skip Bertman baseball okay. camp.
1: How old are we?
2: 8, maybe.
1: Okay.
2: Something like that.
1: Mm-hmm.
2: I need the picture because, you know, before I went to Williamson, got, you know, LASIK, got Coke bottle glasses.
1: Oh, really?
2: I mean,
1: interesting.
2: Bad. That's why I wore a visor in the NFL because the dirty Seahawks poked my eyes under a pile. Mm. Contact popped out, and I had a whole drive where I had one contact.
1: Oh, come on, Seahawks.
2: So I bring that up to say I had the Horace Grant sports goggles on.
1: Nice. But they were probably kind of cool. No, they weren't.
2: I mean, Horace did what he could.
1: Nerd.
2: Horace did what he could for us, you know what I mean?
1: Yeah.
2: Bo Outlaw did what he could for us.
1: There's only so much.
2: There's only so much.
1: It needed to be MJ.
2: Yes.
1: That was the only chance you had.
2: Horace made it where you wouldn't get, like, things thrown at you.
1: Mm-hmm.
2: But also when you walked by, they whispered as soon as you walked by. You know what I mean?
1: Mm-hmm. So 8 years old, have you, at that point, had you discovered hydrogen peroxide in the hair and tanning oil yet?
2: No. Mm. And it was
1: about a year or two away from that.
2: Yeah, definitely wasn't peroxide. I don't worry. It's a myth.
3: That must have been a you guys thing. Hydrogen peroxide in the hair? What is that?
2: That's what people used to do to bleach it, I think.
1: Mm-hmm.
3: Okay.
1: I think.
3: I mean, I guess I never really had that issue. But
0: why wouldn't you just bleach it?
2: That's what I did.
1: Kind of like a joke a little bit.
2: They used to have, what was this called? Hold on. Let me get the cobwebs out of here.
1: Uh-oh.
2: Sun In. Do y'all remember that?
3: Mm-hmm. It was called Sun In. It looked like a sunscreen bottle.
2: And you would spray it in your hair, and it would basically just turn your hair orange.
1: And the sun would, like, yeah.
2: And it'd just be like spots because you were spraying
3: it. Yeah, I've heard of that. I didn't know about the peroxide thing.
1: I mean, I don't really know if it works, but I figured that there was multiple people at Shreveport Evangel that at least tried it to see if it worked.
2: Again, the thing that doesn't make this land is we don't try to run away from what that was.
1: I'm not.
2: We had frosted tips, and then we put 70 up against you.
1: I know, and I'm. You were too scared to play us,
2: buddy. We beat every team in your district. Because they play us.
1: So did we.
2: No, you didn't. You didn't beat them all.
1: We beat them all.
2: You did not go undefeated 1 year in district.
1: Yeah, ever. We did.
2: Nope. You went 7-0? Or let's see, how many teams you have? 6-0? Never.
0: You think that the team that had the honorable mention didn't go undefeated?
1: Or we beat them all. Yeah, right? If you play 3 times and you go 5-1, that means you beat them all, quite literally.
3: Yeah, but did you go undefeated?
1: That wasn't the question.
3: In your finish, you did have to beat them twice.
1: Yeah.
3: Which, that's... Playing each team in your district twice is wild.
1: Especially when we all had a bunch of D1s.
2: Who was first team? Reggie McNeil?
1: No, my senior year?
2: Oh, yeah, he was gone by then.
1: Joel Armstrong, I think.
2: Who?
1: Joel Armstrong played at Rice, and then Terrence Parks for Lufkin, who played at Baylor.
2: So you let somebody play for Rice Beach.
1: Good player.
0: Good player.
2: He He was salty.
1: He was good.
2: He was a good player.
1: I think it was Joel Armstrong. We got to look that up.
3: I think a better quarterback name than Armstrong.
1: Yeah, right. I know.
3: I mean, there's just not.
1: He was a really good runner. Ran a lot. And then I believe it was Terrence Parks, quarterback for Lufkin. So y'all would have played against Joel at Longview.
2: Yeah. Going to Malcolm Kelly.
1: Yeah, we crushed them at home. Then they beat us in a close one, cold game.
2: Now, they did beat us. They beat us senior year, I think. I think we beat them junior year. They beat us senior year.
1: Yeah, that was the year we lost them. We crushed them the junior year when y'all lost them.
2: I said we beat them junior year and lost them senior year.
1: Mm. Oh, yeah, that's right. You were held back and like 4 years older than most people your age. And you're great.
2: Well, whatever I had to do not to be honorable mention. All right, we'll be back. More OTB here live from the Raising Cane's studio.
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2: 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You're not going to talk to 7 different people. 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

0: 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OTB.
1: Hey, man.
0: Hello.
1: Just want you to know that Taylor did some deep dive research and has got my back a little bit on why I was honorable mention. Turns out Joe Armstrong is a pretty damn good quarterback.
2: He had 30 touchdowns his senior year.
1: Mm.
2: So, I mean, that's hard to beat. He was a three-year starter.
1: Come on. Two-year starting quarterback and two-year starting receiver in college. Hey, the other guy just looked it up. Threw for 20, almost 2,700 yards, and ran for 731 touchdowns. So
2: why the hell was Joel Armstrong first team?
1: Good question.
2: So maybe you should have been. Maybe we questioned the validity of everything.
1: Mm-hmm. Maybe we can get a recount.
2: Matt Flynn never got over it.
1: I didn't have anywhere close to those stats. Sorry, guys. I threw like four times a game.
3: Coach didn't trust you.
1: Derek Dooley sure didn't.
4: He didn't trust them ankles.
1: That's a recall back to our,
5: hey, Nick,
1: our combo with Jimbo Fisher last
5: year. Listen to what Derek said about Flynn.
1: I tell you, he never recruited quarterbacks again.
5: So he can't play.
1: He can't play.
4: Fat ankles.
1: I remember seeing Dooley's face at Nike camp, too. He was smiling. Very nice. Little did I know, I was a 17-year-old. I was maybe 16 at the time. He was just sitting there judging my ankles.
2: He's going to body shame you.
3: I mean, you,
1: I would have been 16 at the Nike camp.
3: Yeah.
1: Yeah.
3: I mean,
1: going into my senior year.
3: You got into LSU super young.
1: Yeah. I got to LSU at 17.
3: Yeah. If you saw Derek Dooley, you know, you're good.
1: Oh, yeah. For sure.
3: I mean, did he judge my ankles?
1: Maybe not now.
3: Did he try to put you on a path to be the quarterback at Sam Houston State? Maybe.
1: Last time I saw him, he was not very happy and not very cordial towards me. We had
3: Cowboys
1: on the field.
3: The Cowboys?
1: After the Cowboys game in 2013 when I was starting and we came back from a 25-3 halftime lead, or halftime deficit.
3: Yeah.
1: He was not real happy.
3: Look, those things happen. You know, they miss some recruiting. I've said this before. Steve Sarkisian told me this. My offer to USC never came through. And Steve Sarkisian was standing on the table trying to fight because they had just gotten my quarterback out of high school, John David Booty, the year before. And so he was trying to get the offer to go through me. And Pete Carroll says, all right, Ed, talking to Coach O, it's your recruiting territory. You get the final say. And Coach O gave the thumbs down.
1: No, thumbs down?
3: Yeah.
1: Oh.
3: Yeah. I mean, I'm not going to USC anyways. But
1: right.
3: Yeah, but I love Coach O. He's my guy.
1: He went
3: Ill.

0: Commodus on you? Is that right?
1: Sark told me that. So, yeah, he had the final say, and he got the, not in the middle of the Coliseum.
2: Who'd they get instead? What year was that?
3: In fairness.
1: 2004.
3: You know.
1: I know. Here we go. Two-star, white running back. I got it.
3: A lot of thumbs downs.
1: Yeah. First team all district, though. I'll tell you that.
3: Okay. Who was in y'all's district?
1: I couldn't. Was West Monroe at that time? Yeah. Ruston was for sure.
3: All right. Respect.
1: Yeah, because you know Kyle Williams might be listening. Didn't want to hate on Ruston. The Bearcats.
3: I respect. Hydrated team.
1: What about who else?
3: How do you think they win all those games?
1: How else in North Louisiana is hydrated? Is that it?
3: Yeah, decent. A few of them.
1: Okay.
3: Not Evangel.
4: Is ULL hydrated?
3: A little bit.
4: They're in the regional.
1: Sort of.
3: Not as much as they should be.
1: What about Louisiana Monroe?
3: Budgets are a little tighter.
1: By Louisiana Monroe.
3: No.
1: We got to fix that.
3: Sure. Let's do it. I'd love to fix
1: What about the Bulldogs up there in Ruston?
3: They have been in the past. Again,
1: tighter budgets.
3: Budgetary restrictions sometimes. That's hard to justify every now and then because they get given some other, you know, more lower quality products.
1: At a cheaper cost?
3: Freaks, their sponsor. You know, you've seen their jugs on the sideline for LSU as well.
1: I got you.
3: You see the jugs.
1: Yeah.
3: It's what's in the jugs that matters.
1: It's fair.
4: Did Mai High get ULL into the Starkville Regional?
3: Can't prove that that didn't.
1: What about...
3: Actually, the courtesy chuckle there.
1: What about Northwestern State? I'm trying to think of colleges in the 318.
3: Northwestern State.
1: Forkham Demons.
3: No. Not
4: Are we
3: recently.
4: Just going to name colleges and we're just going
1: to... No, I'm trying to get all the ones in the 318. All right.
3: Grambling did at one point.
1: Okay.
3: But not in the recent...
1: When Mickey was Mickey's a head coach?
3: I don't remember. I don't remember who we spoke to.
1: Okay. Fair enough.
3: Anyway.
1: Go Tigers. Grambling Tigers. I just hope Lady Jag's listening downstairs. All right. Before we get to this article, I want to remind you about our friends over at GoFlow, GoFlowIV.com, GoFlowIV.com, G-E-A-U-X, FlowIV.com. 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I don't like that.
3: Daniel Blunt in the chat just said, Flynn looks like he knows a guy who changes tires for NASCAR. I don't know what that means, but I liked it, and it made me laugh.
1: You did go to a NASCAR event.
3: This is a nice poncho shirt, though.
1: Yeah, I got the same one.
3: And a nice mustache. And a rope hat.
1: Anything else? That's it?
3: Mm-hmm.
1: Okay. Good for you. I hate when you look like that. On LouisianaSports.net, our guy Ross Jackson put together an OTA kind of look at some of the different Saints position battles. Going to be something that, you know, is a very long way away from actually playing out. And he started with your favorite position, the star position. Talked about the backup center position, the running back, the receiver, the edge rusher, a couple of different positions. And I want to
3: say star, did he?
1: He did.
3: He's better than that.
1: I want to start at the running back position because Travis Etienne comes over, big free agent signing, $50+ million. He's going to be your guy. Then you've got Devin Neal, who you drafted. You got Audric Estime, who did actually come in and play pretty well at the very end of last year. You've got the forever questioning Kendre Miller. And then you brought Ty Chandler over in free agency as well, a little bit of an older running back compared to some of the younger backups. And, of course, you've got Alvin Kamara. And this is somebody that has some uncertainty, certainly around who he is and what he is going to be for the New Orleans Saints. And It's not a situation where you see him getting traded because the draft already happened, and so you don't assume that's going to be the case. I don't expect him to get released. I think if that would have been the case, they would have already done that. I don't know what his role is going to be. Now, the running back room in general doesn't have a lot of money spread out across the league. So when you already brought in a big target free agent like Achan, are you going to be okay with having that much money tied into your running back room? And can you justify having that much money tied into your running back room? I think there's a path to play both of these guys and actually benefit by playing both of these players. I think they have skill sets that are different. I think they play a little bit different as far as their style. It's not completely different. It's not thunder and lightning type situation. But I do think AK also could benefit from not having to be the guy. There's things that he can do out there. You can have 20 personnel. You can have both of them out there at the same time. I think that's, you know, you could have a pony package. You could do some different things with them. And so if he's going to be there, utilize having multiple running backs. If you're going to pay both salaries, which obviously Achan is going to get paid, he just signed. But if you're going to do it, don't just have him out there and sitting on the sideline because he's not going to be a special teams guy. Mm-hmm. He's way past that point in his career. So if he's going to be on the roster, find some ways to utilize him to make it make sense.
3: And this isn't like, you know, I like to take shots at you about running backs and the value that they should have. But, like, most successful NFL teams don't have two premier running backs or showcased running backs, right? It's usually one, and you got your changeups.
1: Yeah.
3: And usually the changeups are young athletic guys or a different type of runner. Like, you bring in a bruiser if you got – more of a scat back. Like, so it's going to be interesting. If it wasn't AK, I would say no, there's no reason to have contracts like that for two, unless each one of those guys can get you a win. Like, you have to judge, like, can your running back, whether the higher he's paid, like, how many wins in the win column in the season are going to be, can we say that that guy made that impact that helped us win that game? But it's Alvin Kamara. Like, there is, you know, that's why this is tricky, because it isn't, because he's been so loyal to the Saints. And so that's why this whole situation is kind of hard to answer. We know that he's still a good athlete. We know that he can impact, but can the impact that Alvin Kamara make in a game, can it win you an extra game this year? And that's how I would look at it as the Saints. Now, if you say no, I don't really know what to do, like, because you know, as the Saints, and they might be thinking the same thing. We don't want to trade him, we don't want to cut him.
1: Yeah,
3: like, what, like, so let's just find a place for him in the game, or let's find in the game plan. And he's still, I think that he still has really good football ahead of him. Maybe not for that long. Maybe not that many as consistent as he used to. But he still has impact plays and impact games in him, I believe. Just has to stay healthy.
1: If he's utilized right, if he does stay healthy. Last year was not a banner year. He had right under 500 yards rushing, 471, only averaged 3.6 yards per carry, and only had one touchdown. And he only had 33 catches. Like, that has been something. Remember, AK started his first 3 years having exactly 81 catches in all 3 years. And then he had a season where he had 83. Even going back the last 2 years before 2025, in 23 he had 75, in 24 he had 68, he had 33 this last year. So the numbers are what they are. We understand that. But if you're going to have him on the roster, which it does feel like at this point you're going to, there is something that you can get out of Alvin Kamara as a player. Mm-hmm. And this is going to be a different situation for him because he's not going to be the main guy. You just don't sign a $50 million running back and have him be the 1B. He's the 1A. So now AK gets to be the 1B. And again, if you're going to keep him on this roster, I do think there's things that you can do that are going to better your offense and going to better what he can give you. So,
3: and look, it's going to make him healthier, right? He doesn't have to take the lion's share of the carries. Like, he doesn't want to run the A and B gaps. Like, you don't have to do that with him, right? Make Achan do it. So, like, maybe it keeps him healthier and allows him to do his third down stuff, his getting out in routes and things like that and running the screenplays like they like to do. But if they wanted to move on, if they didn't want him, like, what are some realistic options you think the Saints would do? Would they release him? Would they trade him? Is that realistic to think?
1: Trade right now, I just don't even think it's an option. Not just because the draft just passed, but, like, what's the value?
3: Yeah.
1: Like, and do you really want to get rid of somebody that's given so much to your
3: franchise?
1: There's
3: no value
1: for
3: now.
1: Additional sixth or seventh round pick. But
3: as you know, week three training camp, there might be value.
1: There might be.
3: With injuries around the league, there's people that don't have trade value now in every position in the NFL. At 3 weeks into training camp, they might have a huge value on them because of injuries and plans going awry for different teams. I just don't see it. I mean, but we always like to say, I think they're going to do right by the player. But, like, you know.
1: We should know better.
3: Then we got this Cam Jordan situation happening.
1: Which, when we come back, that's the position group that I want to hit on. Ross also mentioned the edge rusher position battle group in OTA. So we'll talk about that when we jump back here live from the Raising Cane's studio.
5: Off the bench.
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2007 champs, purple and gold to the core. This is Off the Bench with Hester and Flynn, Baton Rouge's go-to for all things Louisiana sports.

0: I had no idea who Captain Morgan was back in the day, but I was singing the hell out this song. I didn't know that he was talking about, you know, the rum portion of this. I just thought Captain Morgan.
1: Yeah.
0: Just a pirate.
1: Yeah, just arr.
0: Yeah. Welcome back
1: in. Still could be.
0: Could be. Maybe it was real. I don't know. OTB here live from the Raising Cane's studio. Talked a little bit about some of the Saints' position battles on offense. Looked at the running back group in the last segment. We're going to go over to the other side of the football here now, the edge rushers, because Flynn mentioned there is a Cam Jordan cloud hanging over not just this position group, but the team, but certainly this position group. Chase Young and Carl Granderson expected to lead the room, but the rotation seems like it is wide open. You do have new additions coming in. Tyree Wilson, who we all know by this point, was a former top 10 pick of the Raiders. You trade for him during the NFL draft this year. You're trying to revitalize his career, and not even maybe revitalize because it never really got started in the beginning. You're trying to tap into the potential that NFL teams saw when he was coming out of college. Anthony Jennings comes over as a veteran free agent late in the process as well after the draft, and you realize that you had to go and get some depth because, look, Diggs, who you drafted a year ago, and I know Ross puts like he's possible for a guy that you can maybe count on and be a breakout guy, he's going to have to, like, get miles better. Miles better. Didn't flash a lot for me last year, but you drafted him, so you're going to give him an opportunity. But there was some rookie play in there, to say the least. And not just like things where you say, oh, man.

0: And he's going to learn that. He's going to figure that out. Like, he's going to have to go way up in his play if you want to be able to count on him. And then, of course, we get to the Cam Jordan portion of this. He is somebody that led your team in sacks. We've already broken it down and what he means to the franchise, what he means to the city. We've already done that. We've had that conversation. But as we sit here and we get closer and closer, it is almost June. It is very surprising that he is still out there and available. Now, this could be because Cam Jordan doesn't want to just go play for anyone. Maybe he's had some offers to go play. He's like, I'm not going to go take a one-year deal for $6 million if the Saints have an offer on the table, which they do. Mickey Loomis confirmed that. But I also, like, I understand Cam wanting to stand his ground because he does feel like he gave the team a pretty friendly deal considering what he did a year ago. And, look, I understand the team right now. They've got a number set, and they're not wanting to budge off of it. But this isn't just because it would be a feel-good story. I think it's because you really need him. Like, with Granderson, Jennings, Wilson, Young, you need to add Cam Jordan back to that group. I don't know what it's going to take. Eventually, like you said earlier about injuries, eventually an injury is going to happen. Somebody's and a team's going to say, hey, go give Cam $8
1: million. What were you asking for again?
0: Yeah.
1: Yeah, like that type of deal. We got you.
0: Like, the Chicago Bears could really use an edge rusher. I am shocked they didn't add one through the draft or free agency or a trade. Dennis Allen's the defense coordinator in Chicago. He was the coordinator and the head coach for Cam Jordan in New Orleans. You don't think that if they get to camp and all of a sudden they can't get a rush on the quarterback in practice, that Dennis Allen isn't going to be knocking on the door of the Bears GM?
1: You would think so.
0: The last thing that you want, I think, is to see Cam Jordan play on another team, a contender in the NFC.
1: You got to think that if the Bears were to reach out to Cam Jordan, it would be high on the list because they are going to be a bona fide Super Bowl contender this year. They are.
0: Yeah.
1: So adding Cam Jordan to the mix, who's got the familiarity with Dennis Allen, and maybe that's why he's not signed with them already, because he is familiar with Dennis Allen. And I would be shocked if they hadn't already talked to him, at least, right? And I would assume that he's got a good relationship with Dennis Allen.
0: Yep.
1: Even though Dennis Allen threw him under the bus, probably. Threw all the players under the bus. Saints need to sign him.
0: Yeah.
1: I don't know why they can't meet in the middle. And maybe we're talking out of our butts here because we don't know the conversations.
0: Right.
1: All we know is what we're assuming. He's asked for something. Saints are willing to offer him a certain amount, and they have not met in the middle. I don't know if that's the fault lies within on both sides or one side. We don't really know, but it does feel and look like Cam Jordan wants to finish his career with the black and gold. Like, that's what it looks like, and I think the Saints should do everything possible to do that. Just not from a performance standpoint, because of course he was the leading sack leader last year for the Saints with 10. But like, it's the leadership, it's the familiarity that everybody has. It's kind of like at LSU with putting Whit Weeks out there. It's like I think everybody can just breathe a little bit,
0: right?
1: A little bit easier. Now maybe that will come. Maybe by the midseason, if Cam Jordan went there, like it gets to that point. But if he's there, I think there's probably comfortability with everybody, especially the veterans.
0: The thing also, and you know this, the thing that not just what he did for you with his 10.5 sacks, but the thing that also you have to worry about a little bit, I didn't want to use worry, but you do have to worry about it. If Chase Young's out there and Carl Granderson's on the other side, or whoever, Anthony Jennings, Tyree Wilson, and that guy's never getting home, well, who's all the attention going to go to?
1: Oh, yeah.
0: Chase Young.
1: Mm-hmm.
0: So the thing that Cam did last year, because he was so productive, he didn't allow that. So Cam had 10.5. Chase Young had 10. Mm-hmm. It's over 20 sacks for your edge rushers. Yeah. You'll take that.
1: Even if Cam does come back, that the attention's still going to be on Chase.
0: It will, but it will be even more so. Like, if that guy's never winning his one-on-one battles and he's never getting to the quarterback, hey, we got him with the right tackle. We're good. We don't need the back. Tight end, no, he's going to be over here. We're good. We don't.

0: need any other help. And if you always fall into that, then Chase Young's number is going to be 6.5. Not because he's playing bad, but because the attention that the defense is giving him.
1: And look, I think it's a good chance for Mickey and the front office to capitalize on what has been a really good offseason and a really good finish to last season. And it's an opportunity for them to capitalize in just the court of public opinion and the fan base, the Saints fan base. Like, this is something everybody wants. I think everybody can get behind, right? You sign him, you stay on a roll, at least from the fan base, from feeling good about all the moves that you're doing. Now, if you move on from him, it's a little bit of a black eye. Now, it might be the right football move, whatever, how y'all have run the analytics or whatever, and you might be think you're making the right football move, which we would disagree with here at this show, but it's a good opportunity for them just to capitalize on a really good finish to last year and a really good offseason and draft.
0: I'm with you. It would make a lot of sense on the field, off the field, and just in the general direction that you're going. Year number two, you made strides in year number one. Have a guy like Cam Jordan who wants to be there but also wants to feel valued, be one of those things that can continue to push you in the right direction. All right, we will step away. More OTB when we come back here live from the Raising Cane Studio.
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0: All right, welcome back in, OTB. This would be a good song if you had maybe a Black Widow Jeep. Maybe you wanted to put the top down. Maybe you wanted to turn it up to an 11.
1: Yeah.
2: With a Dos Equis?
1: Praying that you pull up to a red light.
0: I don't know about that.
2: Obviously closed, right?
0: Yes, yeah. Not open.
2: No.
1: Oh, yeah.
3: Just on display.
2: But you're on your way to go get a Dos Equis?
1: Yeah. Yeah, with your sixer in hand.
0: Yeah. Just in the passenger seat of your Black Widow Jeep.
1: Ice down.
0: Shout out Bayou Automotive.
1: But do you ever, with the top down, you just praying that you roll up to a red light, don't hit it green, because you want the people to know? You want to be stopped for a couple seconds?
2: In your sick-ass Black Widow Jeep?
0: Mm-hmm. Yeah, I mean...
1: Yeah.
0: Oh, this whole thing?
1: Wow. Jeez.
0: Whoops. Sorry about that.
1: Sorry about my car.
0: Sorry about that.
2: Sorry, I'm awesome.
0: Yeah. Not sorry. Yeah. Don't stare. It's getting awkward.
1: Mm-hmm.
0: But stare if you want to, because I get it. BioMotive.com.
1: Showing a little thigh.
0: Not T-Bob. Ford, Chrysler, Dodge, Jeep, Ram. They've got it all, including those Black Widow packages in Laplace, Louisiana. Go see them today. BioAutomotive.com. T-Bob loved to show white thigh. Mm. Loved it.
1: Man, Clapton could shred, huh?
0: He was strong too, quite strong. All right, so I got a little exercise when we come back.
1: Okay. You're going to exercise?
0: Right. No, we do that. We do push-ups and stuff. No, we have a exercise here.
1: Group exercise.
0: All right, so getting to 12 wins in the NFL is not very easy, right? Mm-hmm. Well, we almost had double-digit last year. So when we come back, everyone has to give seven teams, okay, that they feel like are going to win 12 games or more in this upcoming NFL season and why. And we'll do that when we come back on OTB.
4: Off the bench.
0: I don't like the way you looked at me.
1: Never do.
0: All right. Obviously, we have talked about May being Stroke Awareness Month, okay? And so one of the things that we've talked about throughout this entire process is you have to know the signs. That's obviously a big portion of it. And that is face drooping, arm weakness, speech difficulty, fast, right?

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4: 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Off the Bench with Jacob Hester and Matt Flynn.
5: Okay, here we go.
4: Where the plays get broken down and science gets denied.
5: Yeah, they said I gotta come off the bench.
4: Hour two of Off the Bench, live from the Raising Cane's studio.

0: All right, welcome back in. OTB, hour number two here live from the Raising Cane's studio. I gave you a little homework. We had to find seven teams that we think are going to win 12 games or more in the NFL in this upcoming season. Now, we had eight a year ago. Now, funny enough, Vegas like doesn't think any team's going to win 12. Like, if you go look at the odds right now, like win totals, you don't have any. But we did have eight last year that won at least 12. You had the LA Rams, Seattle, Denver, Jacksonville, Houston, New England, and Buffalo.
1: Niners, too.
0: And 49ers, yeah. Because you had three teams that were at least 12 wins in one division, which...
1: It's crazy because the NFL right now is so, like, the good teams all seem to be in the same divisions.
0: It's fair.
1: NFC West.
0: AFC West.
1: AFC West. I mean, those teams are loaded. NFC North as well.
0: NFC North is going to be a bloodbath.
1: It was supposed to be a bloodbath this past year as well.
0: I mean, there was Porsche. I mean, you had two teams make the playoffs, and then the other two teams had a winning record.
1: I know.
0: So, I mean, it kind of was.
2: I think, like, the Vikings were kind of the weak link there.
0: Mm. Yeah, and, like, they were. Yeah. Even then, like, they were 9-8.
2: Right.
1: And they were not supposed to be.
2: Right, either. Which is crazy. They were supposed to be, like, the best ones.
3: Dude, if Kyler can be steady, you have Justin Jefferson, Jawan Jennings, and Jordan Addison to throw the ball to. And they got weapons.
1: I'm not, like, joking, like, trying to, like, be super funny on this. Obviously, it's not a serious question. But, like, did he get shorter?
3: Dude, I saw the video
1: the
3: yesterday.
1: The videos of him? Is he just wearing bigger clothes?
3: He looked like the Pee-wee kid whose helmet's way too big
1: for him. He legit does. And I don't ever, like, at least the first couple of years, like, he's short. But, like, I don't ever remember being like, wow, that is crazy. I think he's just wearing baggy clothes or something. I don't know what it is. It just looks shorter.
2: He does look tiny.
1: I don't think he physically shrank. I don't think his anatomy, like his bones, got any smaller. It just looks shorter. But my God,
2: maybe because people are pointing it out more.
1: Maybe
2: so. You're
1: maybe
2: like
1: people trying to hit those angles on him.
2: Yeah, he does look little though.
1: He does like, and he's always looked small, but he hadn't always looked itty bitty.
0: God, nothing worse than being called itty bitty.
2: I know, itty bitty is tough.
1: He looks so cute out there.
0: Very tough to come back from.
2: That's so tough.
1: That is so cute. Hey, what
3: is even jersey.
2: Oh, look at this little boo-boo.
1: Look at him score that little touchdown out there.
3: J.J. McCarthy's 6'3", but like to your point, Matt, look at this side-by-side video of these two guys. They're both in the NFL.
2: Oh, my God. He looks like a baby. Like,
0: he's got his Cardinals cleats on still.
1: Oh, that's
0: red ones.
1: So cute.
2: Aww.
0: Oh, did you see him run and scramble?
3: That's such a cute arm sleeve.
0: What a cute little touchdown.

0: He has to put more leg behind it than JJ.
1: Well, yeah. He's got to do everything he can to get some torque.
2: Well, it's half the size.
3: The ball's way bigger to him than
2: it is. Oh, my God, it does. Can you imagine?
3: JJ McCarthy.
2: Can you imagine if he was at least like 5'7"?
0: Wait, how tall is he?
2: I don't know, actually.
3: I think he's like 5'10".
1: He was a number one overall.
3: I think.
1: No, let's dude.
2: There's no way he's 5'10".
3: Combine measurement was like...
1: No.
0: I mean, that is what Wikipedia says, but I don't believe it.
2: I could change it right now.
0: Change it.
1: There's no way.
3: His combine measurement...
1: Well, my combine said 5'11", and I'm not 5'11".
3: 5'10" and 1/8" is no. Kyler Murray. I agree, but
0: well,
3: I mean, that's the...
0: They also said Diego Pavia was... What? 5'11" and... Mm. Wait, no. I don't remember what it was. But it was something
1: stupid. He was like
0: 5'9".
1: Five,
0: and a change, maybe? Yeah.
2: Like 3/8" or something like
0: that's
2: that.
0: That's what it was. Something dumb.
3: 5'9" and 3/8", baby. Mm. And 3/8" matters, Matt.
2: Always does.
1: Bradley Del Pivato, he'll tell you that. Mm-hmm. You don't think an inch matters. There's a question I can ask that you'd all change your mind.
2: Mm-hmm.
1: That was Bradley Del said that.
4: I can tell you, from the optics, he doesn't look like a 1/8 of an inch over 5'7".
1: All right. Well, it doesn't sound like the Minnesota Vikings are going to be in your 7. I'll give my 7 right now. And again, we had 8 teams in the NFL a year ago. And so 7 should be easy.
0: Okay.
1: All right. I go the Buffalo Bills, who last year were 12-5. I went Houston Texans, who were also 12-5 last year. I went the Denver Broncos, who were 14-3 a year ago. I went the LA Chargers, who were 11-6 last year. I went the Chicago Bears, who were 11-6 last year. The Seattle Seahawks, the world champions at 14-3 last year. And then the LA Rams at 12-5 a year ago. So the teams that won at least 12 last year that I left out, the San Francisco 49ers, the New England Patriots, and the Jacksonville Jaguars. Jacksonville only signed one free agent this entire offseason, and that was Chris Rodriguez as a backup running back because Liam Cohen coached him at Kentucky. All right, New England's had more issues in vogue here during this offseason, to say the least, and they didn't really do anything that makes you think they can get over the hump, and I do think they're going to take a step back. And then for San Francisco, just the division they play in and the injuries they always go through, it's remarkable that Shanahan has them where he has them, considering who they don't have available most of the time. And I do like Mike Evans. I do like Christian Kirk coming in. But one of those teams, I think, is going to win 11 games. And I think San Francisco is probably that team more than the Rams and the Seahawks.
4: Fair. Okay, I think that's a good list. Obviously, there's going to be a lot of similarities between all of our lists. I am going to throw the 49ers into my list. That's going to be in my 7. The 49ers, what Shanahan was able to do with such a depleted roster last year. So many injuries because of that.
1: That power plant.
4: The power plant right next to their facility. So many injuries. You have to believe that at some point they're not going to come out on the wrong side and get bitten by the, like, as bad as the injury bugs they had the last couple of years. So Niners are definitely going to be my list. I'll take the defending Super Bowl champs, Seahawks. And I'm going to stick in that division and say the Rams are going to do it as well. So I'm going to, again, I think it'll be 2 straight years where 3 teams in the division are going to have 12-plus wins.
1: Poor Cardinals.
4: I know. Poor Cardinals.
1: God, just getting their butts kicked.
4: You know, sorry, guys. Let's see here. I'm going to go to the Chicago Bears. I think they are a for real Super Bowl contender this year.
1: I do too.
4: And I believe they won 11 games last year.
1: They were 11-6 last year.
4: And this is coming off a year where is Caleb Williams going to be a bust, first year head coach. Well, it's year 2 now. So I think that jump is going to happen. They're going to get to 12 in a tough division in the NFC North. The Texans, that defense, my God, CJ Stroud, just have some sort of pulse. It could even be a slow pulse. Just have a pulse.
1: Yeah.
4: Because last year you didn't. You actually tried to lose the games. Which probably got you threatened to get beat up in the locker room by that defense. So just play decent. And then you'll get, I mean, you should get to the Super Bowl because your defense is so good. Let's see. That's 5 for me. I'm going to go with the Bills.
1: Okay.
4: Josh Allen factor. Did they have 12 last year?
1: They did. They were 12-5.
3: They were right at 12.
4: Yeah, in their division, they're gonna have, you know, they're.
1: I like them adding DJ Moore. Is DJ Moore at this point in his career – a no doubt number one go-to? No, but he is someone that can add to a very thin receiver room, to put it nicely.
4: Mm-hmm.
1: Very thin.
4: Right.
1: And they're waiting on Keon Coleman to do something, poking him with a stick.
4: Yep.
1: I don't know that that's going to come. If it does, that's Lanyap. But they couldn't wait around, so they went and got DJ Moore.
4: I got to drop somebody. So I had in my, for my seventh, this is going to be a little tough. So I had the Chargers, I had the Broncos. I know the Broncos had it last year. You got to think the Chiefs are going to have a bounce back year. I don't see them being down. All those people would be good picks. I'm going to go to a different division. I'm going to take the Ravens.
0: Oh, okay.
4: Is
0: the overrated coach left?
4: Overrated coach is gone, finally.
1: Yeah. Ooh, let's go. I'd love to hear this.
4: I just think what did they go, 8-9 last year? Eight and nine. I think they get there. Lamar is too good of a regular season quarterback to have two regular seasons where it's not as good as they hope. So I think that they come back and have a good regular season and then lose in the playoffs. That's how I feel right now. The division is going to be interesting to see what that AFC North is going to be this year. Can the Bengals stay healthy on offense? The Browns are going to brown. And then the Steelers, how good are they going to be with Mike McCarthy being there for the first year, Aaron Rodgers? I think that will be a good marriage there. But I think the Ravens have the potential to get back to where they look, Lamar's been a two-time MVP for a reason, because of how well he plays in the regular season. Last year was not as good, so I think it's going to bounce back. So, again, I'm kind of going a little bit out of the box there with that pick because there's some easier picks to make that had 12 wins last year. I'm going to go with the Ravens.
1: All right, the Ravens. That is a surprise pick.
4: Mm-hmm.
0: I like it, though, because I was thinking about that, and then I was like, well, I don't know. They might take a step back with Jesse Minter coming in, but
1: Jesse does know that organization.
0: That's what I'm saying. Like, I don't hate – it's not against Jesse Minter. It's just more of like you got to feel out your first time in a program or whatever. And I know he's familiar with it, but still. And I think that I like that argument.
1: They signed Trey Hendrickson. You like that. They signed Calais Campbell back, and the guy just doesn't age. He was my draft class. He's our draft class.
0: That's crazy.
1: Like, yes. Zion Young in the second round. Love the value there. Now, for me, the Ravens season is going to hinge on two rookies, Elijah Surratt and Jacoby Lane, both receivers.
0: Yeah.
1: They drafted one in the third, one in the fourth, because Rashad Bateman is just not consistent. DeVontae Walker is, like, but it's like really high highs, and then he'll disappear for like 5 weeks, then he'll come back. So he's not as consistent as you need him to. Like, the highs are great. Zay Flowers, I don't know that he's the number one.
0: He's a good player.
5: He's good when he's on the field, too.
1: He's a good player, but I don't know that he's the number one. And you lost Isaiah Likely in free agency, too, to the New York Giants. And so I think those two rookie receivers are going to be crucial to him.
5: I worry about Declan Doyle. I understand he was the OC last year in Chicago. And he had the opportunity to learn under Ben Johnson. But Lamar, I mean, he was up and down, and he was battling injury, obviously. I do like the Jesse Minter hire because their defense was so bad a year ago. I think it's going to be a lot better under him. But new system, first-time head coach and coordinator in Baltimore. I think Cincinnati's going to be better if healthy. Like, I like their additions. I just there's a lot of question marks on offense for me.
4: I'm looking it up right now, so I wanted to, like, see what Vegas thought about the win total.
0: Mm-hmm.
4: Buffalo Bills over win totals 10.5, Rams 10.5, Seahawks 10.5.
1: Yeah.
4: Baltimore Ravens 11.5.
1: Ooh, what?
4: Yeah.
0: Dang.
1: Really?
4: Right?
0: Okay, so Vegas agrees with you. So
1: they do.
4: Not a big deal.
1: I might take the under. They do agree.
5: I'm taking the under.
4: Just patting myself on the back. Not a huge deal.
0: I'll take the over. They're gonna get 12 wins.
4: Let's see the Bears.
1: I think Cincinnati's going to be better in that division.
4: Bears are 9.5. I'm taking that.
1: Bears are 9.5.
0: That's crazy.
4: That's getting bet right now.
1: That is free money.
0: They're the first people I put on my list.
5: That's what I'm saying. Yeah, they won that last year. You just mentioned year two with Ben Johnson, Caleb Williams. Like, I don't see them taking a step back.
0: They were the first ones I thought of when you asked the question. I'm like, the Bears are going to get 12-plus wins. I also believe that they are Super Bowl contenders. I think it's year two with Ben Johnson, his second year with Caleb Williams. And I think Ben Johnson's a really good coach.
1: Oh, yeah.
0: So, and then we saw Caleb Williams has that clutch gene, that insane.
4: Yeah, he does. I mean, he's so insane.
0: Like he makes plays that I didn't know were possible. So I think that the Bears, they were the first ones that I thought of. I think they'll get 12 wins, and I think they'll get further in the postseason than they did this last season.
4: I think I think what you want about like the fingernails, but like I think Caleb's the next man up.
0: He's a really good quarterback.
4: Caleb's the next man up as far as like star quarterbacks.
1: Yeah. I think that whole draft class is going to be one we talk about
4: for
1: a long time.
4: For sure.
1: For a very long time.
4: Houston Texans, 9.5, by the way.
0: Huh.
1: We got to have some conversations during the break. All right, so that was my list. That was Flynn's list. When we come back, we'll get Alondra's list. We'll get Tay-Tay's list. We still got – we're going to do mailbag, by the way, today, because we didn't do it on Tuesday because we did weekend winners because we missed a day. Whoops. So we'll have mailbag coming up at 8:30 as well. So go ahead, get your questions inside the chat. You can text them at 225-499-1045, 225-499-1045. We'll get to as many as we can, but we're going to get Alondra and Tay-Tay's picks to win 12 games in the NFL when we come back here on OTB.
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0: All right, welcome back in. 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All right, Alondra, Tay-Tay, give us the seven teams that are going to win at least 12 games in the National Football League.
1: Okay, so I already gave you my first one was the Bears. And my reasoning is Caleb Williams is a dog. Ben Johnson, also a dog. Year two for both of them in that system and everybody else that he had, like Roma Dunze and everyone.
2: And he's on their hot coach list, right?
1: He's on my hot coach list. I think he's like number two or three.
0: Yeah. Shout out, Ben.
1: Yeah. And then, so I also picked the Bills because that just feels chalk. Like, yeah. I think you can just, that one's kind of self-explanatory.
0: I am really excited to see what Joe can do as the head coach there. They had the leading rusher last season. And a lot of people don't even realize that because it's like Josh Allen. Well, Joe Brady wants to run the football. Mm-hmm. James Cook was the leading rusher. I like some of the additions there. So Buffalo feels like one that it's almost is going
1: inevitable.
0: Yes.
2: You think he can have more of an impact as a head coach for Josh Allen or as the OC?
3: I don't think it changes much for him.
1: That's what I was going to say. Yeah, I don't think it's going to be like too much of a difference.
0: Are you saying because he's got to like do other things with the
2: other things?
1: I think it might be better because you have somebody else who's the OC that's going to, or like in that role, that's going to maybe offer a different perspective that you didn't have. So I think that you might even get better that way.
0: And like a lot's going to fall on your defense coordinator. So if you want to be Joe Brady and you want to be the head coach, obviously, but you also want to still be

0: very hands-on.
1: Yeah.
0: Your defensive coordinator is going to have to be we used to call it the head coach of the defense. Like Jimbo used to be the head coach of the offense.
1: Yeah.
0: And I don't even know this to be factual, but he's probably a former teammate of yours. He's a former teammate of mine, Jim Leonard. Did you play with Jim Leonard anywhere?
2: I think we went through this, and I would think
0: the Jets, Matt did. Buffalo, one of the two. Okay, Jim Leonard, who
2: number 17,
3: great coordinator,
0: one of the best football minds I've ever been around. Truly, like when he was a player, he's their defense coordinator. So to Alondra's point, if Joe Brady's still very involved in the offense, then a lot's going to fall on Jim Leonard to kind of be that head coach of the defense.
1: Mm-hmm. So I think that the Bills, even despite having a new head coach, I don't think that they take much of a step back. The Broncos did really well last season. I think they'll do well again. Feel like that organization's headed in a really good direction. I think that the Seahawks, the reigning champs, also get 12 wins. The Rams, and I agree about the Texans. I think C.J. Stroud, their defense is incredible, and our guy Danielle Hunter is still playing his ass off, and he just got paid, right?
0: I mean, a human shouldn't look like he does walking down the street. I'm like,
2: stop talking about me.
0: Stop lifting weights, sure, my guy.
2: It's embarrassing me.
0: And the nicest human being ever, too. If you've ever had a conversation with him,
1: yeah,
0: you're like, oh my gosh.
1: Like, you're so scary, but
0: definitely
1: also
0: definitely not talking about you, though.
1: No, nobody was talking about you. But yeah, like CJ, just show a little bit of life, bro.
2: I mean, can't play any worse.
1: Yeah.
0: Do more. Yeah,
1: poke him with a stick. And he shaved his head.
0: Did he?
1: Or he cut his hair.
0: Okay, I missed that.
1: I don't know if it's like a full buzz, but he definitely cut his hair. So maybe he feels a little more free now.
3: He needed to do something.
0: A little new mojo.
2: What was the after game dap up that
1: him
2: he gave
1: and Caleb Williams?
2: What did he tell Caleb Williams? Hey, something really dumb.
1: It was something like he tried to
2: really
1: big dog.
2: He tried little brother.
3: Caleb was leaving, and he's like, no, come back.
2: Keep doing what you're doing, or you're going to be great in this league or something like that.
1: Yeah, Caleb like sucked his powers with that.
0: Said, my guy, you're a year above me.
1: Right.
2: Yeah, bye.
0: You're not 10 years in.
1: Yeah, and Liam Cohen in year one did really well, so I think the Jags also headed in a good direction. Yeah. I think they get 12.
0: You think
1: wins.
0: They get 12? I could, like, I got them like having a good season.
1: Yeah. I also didn't look at their schedule.
0: No, I don't even care about. Like, I didn't want to do that deep of a dive just off kind of what they did in the offseason. They were strapped for cap space.
1: Yeah.
0: So they couldn't really do a whole lot. I love Liam Cohen. Like, he's one of my favorite conversations to have. He's an interesting guy, to say the least.
1: Duval.
0: But it's going to be interesting.
4: Duval.
0: Here we go. We should do that more. But I was right there. I didn't put him in there, but
1: like
0: I can see them having
1: first
0: a path.
1: Out. So, Kira, those were my seven, by the way. But
0: you got to hear me out? Hear me out.
1: Somebody that I kind of wanted to think about having a good season and maybe putting them not at 12, but maybe double-digit wins is the Colts.
3: They were rolling.
0: They were 8-2.
1: Then Daniel Jones gets injured, which whoever thought that you'd be like, oh, we lost Daniel Jones.
0: Darn it.
1: So I wanted to really think about putting the Colts on my list.
0: Yeah.
3: That's a good
0: division.
1: I did not. I wanted to know y'all's thoughts on that.
0: So it's so funny that you say this because Pat and I had a full segment on the Colts yesterday. Yeah. We had a Colts caller on the show.
1: So actually, I was listening. I'm just kidding.
0: I thought you were listening. I was like, dang.
3: What? Really?
0: So we had a guy call in, and he's like, the Colts are going to go to 0-5, first five games. I was
1: they play the Browns first.
0: Like, pump the brakes.
1: Oh, no, the Ravens, my bad.
0: I was like,
1: LOL.
0: Dude, they were 8-2 at one point. Their quarterback went down. And remember, in those games that they lost, they were fighting. I mean, they almost went on the road against the world champions with a 45-year-old quarterback that was on the couch the week before and almost beat them. They were fighting.
1: Yeah.
0: They had an opportunity. They completely overhauled their defense, too. A.J. Halsey's going to be starting on that team in the back end. I'm looking forward to seeing how he transitions to the National Football League. Mm-hmm. They got Jonathan Taylor.
1: Yeah.
0: Sign back Alec Pierce, year two of Tyler Warren.
3: They gave Alec Pierce a lot of money.
1: I mean,
2: see how he performs with Michael Pittman's gone, right? He's with the Steelers.
0: Mm-hmm. Yeah. They traded him. So they, like in their mind, they felt like they could do without
1: get something better, right? Yeah. So I don't know. I'm interested in what the Colts are going to do this season for sure.
0: I like that.
3: It'll sound like I'm disagreeing, but I'm actually not. I didn't put anybody in that division on my list because it's so good.
1: Yeah. Like
3: the Colts, they were 8-2 before Daniel Jones went down. Liam Cohen took that team from 4 wins to 12 wins in 1 year in Jacksonville. What are they going to be? Like, the Texans still probably have the best defense in the league. Like,
0: so good.
3: That is a division you look at on paper. You're like, oh, Colts and Jags. Like, who cares? That's a tough division.
1: Weakest link, the Titans there.
3: Which I actually...
2: It's amazing how many divisions have two and three really good teams.
3: Mm-hmm. We were talking about it during break. Like, poor Cardinals, man. I mean, you got the Niners, Seahawks, and Rams in your division, and you probably got the worst roster in the league right now.
2: And think about Titans in the same. They have poor Titans, just like you said. Elijah.
3: And your starting quarterback's holding out, which is wild to think about that the Cardinals and Jacoby Brissett are having a pissing contest, but that's where we're at.
0: I know.
3: Who would have thought that that would happen?
0: I know.
3: You told me. One quarterback's holding out for more money in the offseason. Jacoby Brissett was not the name I would have given you.
0: I do want to talk about that at some point because I get what he's saying and where he's coming from. Because I do. But, dude, this is your last chance to be a star.
3: Right. Like, you're not a 10-year
2: probably
3: established
0: star. He's older. He's much older than you think he is. He's like 35, 36.
1: That's crazy.
2: Texans go to the Super Bowl.
0: Jacoby Brissett.
3: And, like, he's been such a good quarterback, but like to Jake's point, like he's kind of been a journeyman starter.
2: How many
3: other teams are going to give him this opportunity?
2: And he's always
0: done
2: well. He's
0: made over $60 million in his career.
3: And like I can play both sides of that because you could say Gardner Minshew's actually like his contract's fully guaranteed, and he's behind Jacoby Brissett. But at the same time, you were signed last year. It's not the Cardinals' fault that you kind of outplayed your contract, right? Mm-hmm. Like you took over for Kyler Murray, so it's like. It's just funny to me that the Cardinals and Jacoby Brissett are having a standoff.
1: Yeah, I would not have that.
2: But if you outplay a contract as a quarterback and you do not draft like an incumbent or they sign someone to do it,
0: Gardner Minshew and Carson Beck though, and not the Carson Beck portion of this because it's Carson Beck, but Gardner Minshew being there like that gives the Cardinals the ability because he's like the same guy. Like he's come in, he can win a couple games.
2: He has not been nearly as productive.
0: He hasn't, but he's a guy that has come in and held it together enough to where the Cardinals can be like, oh, that's fine. Like, hey, we'll have Gardner and then Carson will take over.
3: He's provided stability.
0: Even if it's not true, you know they're going to use that.
2: If I'm Jacoby Brissett, I'm like, all right, go with Gardner.
0: And they probably will.
3: But also, if you're the Cardinals.
0: I just don't think he has a lot of leverage.
3: If you're the Cardinals, you're probably thinking, look at the division I'm in. I ain't winning nothing with Jacoby Brissett anyways. So,
2: But it's the NFL. It's professional football. Like, you at least got to give yourself the best shot. Because it's still the NFL. You can win any game.
0: Yeah. But I'm just telling you, you know this. The Cardinals are going to try to say, hey, we signed Gardner Minshew. He'll be our guy until Carson Beck's ready. I think he's making $4 million, which is grossly underpaid.
3: Mm-hmm.
0: But he's not going to get 25.
3: Yeah, like
0: give him the Geno Smith deal.
3: Yeah.
0: Was it 1 year, $20 million?
2: Mm-hmm.
0: Give him 1 year, $20 million.
2: I assume the Cardinals are 1 year or 1 day into OTAs as well.
0: Yeah.
2: He's
0: getting fined $36,000, right?
3: You know what it is? Only starting quarterback in the NFL holding out. Okay. The only one.
2: I was going to go a little less serious about my question I'm about to bring up. 1 day into OTAs. It's going to be said, but has it already been said from a veteran to Carson Beck? Hey, rookie, close your mouth when you breathe. Close your damn mouth.
3: A coach for sure.
2: Has it already been said? Because it's going to get said. Yeah. If it wasn't yesterday, it's today.
1: Over under on how many times he gets called a mouth breather.
2: No doubt. Close your damn mouth, rook.
0: So the last time that Gardner Minshew played.
2: He's got no shot.
0: He just has a look of like.
2: Mm-hmm.
1: No, you said it's a diagram. Yeah.
2: The mouth breather, yeah.
0: So last time that Gardner Minshew played 17 games, 2 years ago, he threw for 3,315 touchdowns and only 15 touchdowns, 9 picks.
3: Which, like, has kind of been Jacoby Brissett.
0: Kind of like what Jacoby Brissett did last
3: year. Yeah, like that hadn't been much worse.
2: What was that with the Jags? What was that with?
0: Colts.
2: It was a Colts.
0: Yeah. He was with the Chiefs last year. He didn't play much. Remember, he went in as soon as Mahomes got hurt, and then he got hurt.
3: Mm-hmm. And they went with Chris Owalaquan or whatever his name was.
2: Yeah, but what? But has Jacoby started a full season with?
0: No, Jacoby only started 13 last year, I believe.
2: Yeah, but he's had some way productive seasons with other teams starting for stretches.
0: I mean, Minshew's he's got multiple 3,000-yard seasons.
2: Mm-hmm.
0: He's got a couple 2,000-yard seasons. I agree with you that Jacoby Brissett's better. I do. But I just,
5: how much
0: we
5: better?
0: Know how much that NFL.
5: What is he looking for, dude? Has that been stated? See, he's not. He can't be looking for like $40 million.
3: A better deal than Minshew.
0: I think he's looking for 2 years, $50 million.
3: You're not getting that.
0: Guaranteed.
5: 25 a year for a quarterback?
3: That's fine, but is Jacoby Brissett at $25 million better than Gardner at $4 million? And how much? Like, how much is that worth to you? Yeah. Okay, real quick.
5: But you got to spend the money somewhere. Where are you going to spend it at this point?
3: I get it, but...
5: I agree with that. I mean, y'all's point, you're right. Is he
3: at stake?
5: Yeah, is he 8 times better than Gardner Minshew? Right. No.
3: Real quick, my 7 teams. The Los Angeles Rams, I think Matthew Stafford's awesome. I think that offense is not going to miss a beat. The Denver Broncos might be one of my favorite rosters in the league. They won 14 games a year ago and added Jalen Waddle from Miami. That's kind of something that's not talked about a lot.
1: True.
5: That's a good point.
3: Adding Jalen Waddle with a big body.
0: It's the only addition they had.
3: Right.
0: They re-signed all their players, but he was the one guy that they went and got.
3: Absolutely. And, like, you have Cortland Sutton. I mean, he's a big 6'3", 6'4", receiver on the outside. You got the smaller, faster, shiftier guy in Jalen Waddle. That's a great 1-2 punch.
5: Yeah, you're right.
3: I have serious concerns about the Kansas City Chiefs. I do. I mean, everybody's going to say
1: that's like, why I left them off.
3: I don't know how healthy Patrick Mahomes is. You were 6-11 last year with a fully healthy Patrick Mahomes. You lost both your starting corners, replaced them with Mansoor. I get it. But you lost Jalen Watson and Trent McDuffie. That's big for me. Travis Kelce's not getting any younger. So, like, I'll go ahead and go to the next one. The Chargers for everything I just said about the Kansas City Chiefs. I think the Raiders, a little too early for them.
1: Yeah.
3: I don't think the Chiefs are going to be good. No. So I got Rams, Broncos, and Chargers.
5: Wait, the Raiders aren't going to win 12?
3: No.
5: No.
1: I mean, that's a hot take.
5: No. Are you kidding me?
0: Oh, my gosh.
5: Turnover chain worthy. Yeah,
1: Kirk Cousins.
3: The Chicago Bears. Look, y'all already broke it down, right? Year two.
1: Yeah.
3: Caleb Williams, Ben Johnson. Also, the Green Bay Packers. Mm-hmm. Josh Jacobs got a little bit of trouble. What's that offense going to look like? Can Jordan Love be consistent for an entire year? What about the Lions? They lost David Montgomery. How's that going to work? I got the Philadelphia Eagles only because I think their division's really easy. And I get it. There's drama between A.J. Brown and the organization. It doesn't matter. Every year this team somehow figures it out. Whether you want to fire Nick Sirianni, whether there's drama in the locker room, the Eagles always find a way to be in the thick of things. So I'll put them on there. Seattle Seahawks. Obviously, Super Bowl champs, got most of their weapons back. You lose Kenneth Walker, but you draft Jadarian Price, who I think is really good. The Buffalo Bills, I don't really care who Josh Allen's throwing to because he's proven in his career time and time again, it doesn't matter. James Cook, top 5 running back in the NFL. That is my 7.
0: I like it. James, I like James where
5: Cook.
0: We're at.
5: I don't know if I've ever thought about James Cook being a top 5.
0: He is. Leading rusher last year. Right.
5: I mean, he is. And I just never thought about putting it that way.
0: No, it's not.
5: You're right.
0: I love his game. I think he's a really, really, really good player. And, I mean, he used to be Dalvin's little brother. Not any longer. He is not that anymore. All right. We will take a break. Great job. Round of applause, everybody.
5: All right.
0: On the fly to do that.
5: We should come on your show this afternoon.
0: Let's make that a graphic, Marler, if you're listening.
5: Yeah.
0: I think that might, that might do well.
5: He's not awake.
0: That's true. It's 8:30. Silly me. OTB mailbag when we come back. 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OTB mailbag when we come back.
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1: 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All right, let's get to a little. This is my last two segments, by the way. OTB mailbag.
2: Special delivery! I have this special delivery for
3: off the bench.
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0: Hashtag OTB mailbag. Is this the Cowboys' year?
1: No, I have major concerns about their secondary.
2: It's always their year.
0: To a lot of people.
3: This is it. This is the one.
1: Winnable division.
0: Hashtag OTB mailbag. Flynn was the only 104.5 in-studio host to show up for work Friday. Did anyone have that on their bingo card?
1: No.
3: Wait, say that again.
0: So I think I was out, Hunt was out, Matt was out. You were the only host to show up on Friday.
3: Not shocking.
1: I mean.
3: Well, I work harder than most.
0: Hashtag OTB mailbag. Can Will Wade turn around the Tiger basketball program in year one?
2: Yeah. This is not to an extent, yes.
1: With the transfer portal, though, yeah.
0: And we got to see, like, and I'm like, yeah, I swear,
3: he's got,
0: like,
3: professional basketball.
0: I'm not
3: players.
0: Trying to be funny when I say this. We got to see who's eligible.
2: Yeah.
0: From who he's added. Like, I can't even make an assessment until we find out, okay, here's the team. They're all going to be available to play. Here's what it is, and then we'll make an assessment.
2: I'm not even thinking about the team, though. Like, I'm thinking about the program as a whole. I think that, yes, he's going to turn around some aspects of it in terms of, like, are people going to come to the games? Absolutely. Do we know if these people are going to be eligible? No. But I think that, like, culture-wise, yes, he's going to. But I don't know about in terms of the team.
1: Yeah, like in terms of wins and losses, you can do it. It's been done, right? Transfer portal. But, I mean, anybody that's going to tell you they've been locked into all these guys' EuroLeague games or, you know.
2: I don't even care about the players. I just mean, like.
1: The program for sure.
3: The fact that that's even a question and the fact that we're having to discuss it and explain why maybe or maybe not, why is he going to be graded on a different scale than Lane Kiffin on year one?
1: Where the program was.
3: It's when the money's involved, when you make the moves that you do with the portal windows and other schools all over the country you see do it in 1 year because of the portal. Why are we looking and grading them on different scales?
1: Because LSU basketball's program has not been good historically. It hasn't.
3: Then why make the moves? Why spend the money?
0: Fair question.
3: Like we made it was just as big of a splash to do that in basketball as it was to do Lane Kiffin in football. So judge him on the same scale. He better be successful year one.
2: Yeah.
0: Oh, I think he's got to, the success rate has to go way up. I'm saying how much success, I have to find out who's actually on the court.
2: No, I agree with you. That wasn't the question, though.
0: Hashtag ask the bench. That's not

0: this segment. OTB Mailbag.
1: This is OTB Mailbag.
0: Over, not under, how many teams get shucked?
1: All of
0: nine.
1: Them. All of them. Every single
0: nine.
2: Yeah, I mean, 17
0: shucked.
2: And O's, as of right now, is still a possibility.
3: I would say 7.5.
2: So,
3: I had a guess.
0: I'd say 9.
3: I'm going to go.
1: If you set it at 7.5, I'm going to take the over.
2: Yeah, but yeah. No, so you go
3: set,
2: over.
3: It's set at 7.5.
1: Oh, it is?
3: Mm-hmm. I'll go 9. Why not? Let's have some fun.
0: Hashtag OTB Mailbag. Based off the earlier conversation in the chat about Mustangs, I missed that. What sports car would you buy if you wanted one?
4: Sports car.
3: Mustangs.
4: I think Mustang's like more of a muscle car.
2: Yeah.
4: So I want a 71 Challenger. Not to be specific.
2: 1970 Chevy Chevelle. Okay. Guy down the road has one, and I just love it.
3: Okay. I don't really care. I'm not
1: a car guy. Yeah, I'm not a, yeah.
5: Man, I'm not really a car guy.
1: I'm really not either, so I don't have an answer for this, but I guess,
4: I'm
1: like.
4: I'm not a car guy either.
1: I just don't really care about cars or, like, muscle cars or.
4: 71 all black.
1: Sports cars.
3: Yeah, it doesn't do it for me.
1: I guess a Camaro, if I had to give an answer. Is that even one?
3: Yeah. How about that Shelby one that Nicolas Cage stole? I'll do that one.
2: Okay. Cobra.
3: Just because it's in a movie.
0: Can you tell me his name?
3: Shelby GT.
0: In that movie?
2: No. Like the...
0: No, Nicolas Cage's name.
3: Oh, name. Yeah. Ooh, boy. You got to give me a second, though. It's a good name. I do know that.
0: Okay. I'll come back to you. Hashtag OTB Mailbag. Have Tay-Tay and Alondra made all district more times than QB1?
1: Did you just have to make it once?
3: Yeah, I had to make it once.
1: I think sport? I made it twice.
3: I was all East Texas. Any sport. I was all East Texas. Not a big deal.
1: Okay.
2: How many times you make it, Matt?
3: All district, none.
4: He didn't. He was honorable mention. He was honorably mentioned.
2: I'll say no. I don't remember.
4: I honestly, I could not tell you what years I did or did not. I do love the fact that we know what you did, though.
3: For sure.
0: Hashtag OTB Mailbag. Is Matt going to deliver packages after the show? I don't get that. Because of the blue shirt?
2: Yeah.
1: I guess you do look a little USPS-y.
3: Yeah.
4: I like that shirt.
1: A little bit.
3: Yeah. I mean, I'm going to be delivering it to my high all over the country.
1: I didn't think about that, but now that they're pointing it out, yeah.
0: Oh, man, Daniel.
2: Dark blue hat, light blue shirt. Yeah,
0: hashtag OTB Mailbag. Have you ever shaved your mustache into a Hitler mustache just to see what it looks like? No.
3: No.
1: Wait, why are y'all so appalled by that question? It's just a mustache. No one's asking you if you're anti-Semitic.
0: Oh, no, it's a bad mustache.
3: I guess, like,
0: Hitler's a
2: really
0: horrible
2: bad
0: human being. I'm not trying to implement anything that he did into my life, but that's a bad look.
3: As a guy, you grow a beard out, or you got, like, if you've been a while since you've shaved, and, like, you're shaving your face, and you're going to shave your face. Like, you do. It's like, sometimes I've, like, done
1: like you're
3: weird
1: telling me
3: designs.
1: In the mirror you weren't, like...
3: Like, I've done weird designs of my face in the mirror. Never a Hitler stash.
0: No, it's a bad look.
3: I don't even want that juju on myself looking in the mirror.
0: All right, we'll take a break. We'll have more OTB Mailbag when we come back here on OTB.
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1: Great song.
0: Doesn't get old.
2: Never. Couldn't. Wouldn't. Shouldn't. Hashtag OTB mailbag. What summer destination are you most looking forward to?
0: I don't have any plans.
2: I don't have any.
3: What?
2: The only destinations I'm going to are for a baseball World Series with my 13 and 10-year-old.
4: Mine would be Women's Hospital.
2: There you go.
4: Yeah, it's like the only place I know for sure that I'm going.
2: You said
0: hell
2: it,
0: yeah.
3: We're going to St. Bart's.
0: Can't hide it.
3: That's sister and brother-in-law's, Lacey's sister and her husband's, celebrating their 40th birthday.
0: How fun.
2: I mean, that sounds okay. Did they celebrate it at Elite Training Academy? No.
0: With a photo booth?
2: That's true.
3: That's true. And good photos, too.
0: It was great. Great photo booth.
2: It is fun. I do like the, you know, when I go into somebody's home or, you know,
0: and,
2: on the fridge,
0: yeah,
2: those photos.
0: I feel
2: memories
0: like
2: were made.
0: I'm going to take a black and white photo of your face and cut T-Bob's face out of those pictures and put yours.
2: I think you need to.
0: In them.
3: Sure.
2: We should, like, we knew at that time, didn't we?
0: We did. I don't know why we didn't.
2: Why didn't we get a picture?
0: I don't know.
2: I think, did we know? All of us know?
0: I think we all knew. I don't know if you had, like, definitively said. I think you were like, yeah.
2: That was
0: I think,
2: so fun.
0: I don't know.
4: You were talking about it at that party. So, like,
2: we did.
0: Okay, really?
2: Like,
0: I think, like, we kind of knew. Yeah.
2: I remember walking in and just being, like, blown away with, you're here? Oh, my God. You're here? What?
3: Yeah.
2: The world. That was awesome.
0: And I was posting, like, I was still in Frisco. And I was there, and Jake was like,
2: everybody
0: what?
2: Got me.
3: What?
2: That was so fun.
3: Yeah. Honestly, it's not on the picture thing. We probably didn't think it was going to last very long.
0: True.
2: True.
0: I mean, we're almost 2 years. That's wild.
3: That's wild.
2: Y'all still have any more days?
4: Quit a few times.
0: June 2nd.
2: Like three or four?
0: So next Tuesday.
2: Oh, your favorite day of the week?
0: Oh my gosh!
3: It really is.
0: That's awesome.
2: Wow. Man. What a win.
3: That's great.
0: That's awesome.
3: This is great.
2: All right. We got another hour coming your way. We got munchies coming your way. Stay locked in. OTV right here live from the Raising Cane's studio.
5: Off the bench.
2: As you know, this show is very much out in front of being Gator haters. We all know that.
3: Can't stand them.
2: It is what it is. So you know, if we let a Gator onto this show, it's got to be because they are the best Gator.
3: Oh, yeah.
2: It's because they're the only ones that fit the criteria that we're looking for, and that is Gin Gators. 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
1: Hands to Hester, and Hester, yep, got it, 5 out of 5.
0: From carrying each other to a natty to carrying each other on the air.
1: Flynn is back to throw for the end zone ball.
0: Live from the Raising Cane's studio, it's Off the Bench.

0: All right, welcome back in OTB, hour number three here live from the Raisin Cane Studio. As we all know, spring meeting's going on right now down in Destin, Florida. And look, one of the things that has come out of there is there's, you know, kind of, at least for me, the way I'm interpreting things, it's like SEC versus everybody kind of feel to it right now. And like Kirby Smart hinted that maybe the SEC kind of does its own thing. I don't want that. I don't want it to be.
1: I don't even really know
0: the point where that's where you get to. Here's some quotes from Kirby. I've said this for a long time to our president. I've been a huge advocate that if we can't find rules that everybody plays by, then we should play our own. I'm not afraid of that. I'm not afraid to break away and say that our conference is strong enough to go out and play. Now, the SEC is big ticket. We all know that. But I don't want the SEC to go do its own thing where you just have like a 16-team league and then like you just play each other and then you crown a champion. I don't think anybody wants that. Now, the SEC...
1: I mean, unless you went and recruited 10 other teams.
0: The SEC is right now... You know, having those conversations about the college football playoff, and we talked about that. We talked about other conferences, like, already kind of being okay with it, ready to go, and the SEC's like, hold up, wait a minute. We have until December 1st. Like, we're going to wait a while. Like, we're going to hang out here. We're not going to just jump into this. And so they're kind of on an island by themselves right now.
1: Hmm. Yeah, when I saw the quote, I didn't really know what he meant. I assumed that he meant, like, we'll just play each other. And stray away, like not be under the NCAA brand? Is that what he's trying to say? Is that even possible? I don't even know what it means. Like, what does that mean for the other sports at the university? You know what I mean? I didn't understand what that means. But like when you say it like that, like do your own thing with 16 teams, yeah, you can't do that. But I mean, is it a strong enough brand to go recruit 10 or 15 other schools? A lot of other leagues have around 30 teams in them. But no, I don't want to do that. I don't, yeah, like, again, like, what would make him say that?
0: Well, I think this, most of like, this started
1: in,
0: because.
1: In response to the playoff expansion?
0: Well, I think it was that.
1: Yeah, college football is a mess.
0: And Kirby's, you know, been really out front and wanting to have an idea of which rules we're playing by, if everybody's playing by the same set of rules. Another quote that he had was, I'm not advocating that players make less money. I'm fine with student athletes and what they make. I'm trying to make it where it's as equal and it's comparable for everyone. And it's not a race.

0: race to the bottom, as they say. So, look, being there at spring meetings before and having these conversations, like these coaches, they do want it where there's an idea of what it's supposed to look like and everybody kind of having an idea of what you can and can't do. And it's the reason that I made the switch to the NFL in the afternoons. I don't know. I don't really even like talking about it because there's no rules to talk about. It's not, oh, this team can do this because there's a salary cap. This team can do that because they're this much under the salary cap. There's a draft where each team starts with the same amount of picks. Now, you can trade those picks and you can get comp picks, but every team starts with the same amount of picks. Everybody has the same set of rules. There's a letter of the law in the NFL.
1: Mm-hmm.
0: And I just think the coaches are just really tired of not having that, not having the same thing that everybody goes off of, not having an idea of what you can and can't do. Like we were talking about it earlier with LSU basketball. Like, I don't know who's going to be eligible. I don't know. All of them could be. None of them could be. Some of them could be. And guys like Kirby Smart are, and Drinkwitz is like this. All those coaches, every coach you talk to, just like, let's all have a set of rules that we all follow and we all play by instead of just kind of guessing.
1: Yep.
0: Or just kind of.
1: And they do have sort of a set of rules to play by with the rev share. But it's the let's bring everybody back, let's fight the rules of eligibility because we're going to threaten lawsuits or actually file lawsuits. Those are the rules. And I guess what he's talking about is the pay for play. I don't like that marketing agreements can be written into contracts for kids at college. It should be a marketing agreement on the side, like on its own. But if there's a certain handful, maybe two handfuls of coaches that have the clout and have the ass to make a difference currently, and Kirby Smart is certainly one of them. So when he speaks, you listen. He is allowed to have an opinion. He should be allowed to have a vote at the table. I don't know if they have a vote, like Mike Elko said it the other day. Like, yeah, we're not deciding anything. We're giving opinions. Yep. But is anybody listening to those opinions? Well, Kirby Smart has earned the right to for people to listen to an opinion at least. And I agree. Like, I can't stand the state of college sports off the field. No. Off the field. I love it on the field.
0: Yeah.
1: It's still a great product. And viewership remains to tick up every single year. And I get that. So it's hard to argue against what it's happening. But I think everybody can agree that it's just messed up off the field. So I don't know what the solution is, but Kirby Smart is saying, like, look, can we band together and at least threaten the nuclear option? Is what he's saying. Yeah. Like, we'll just leave and start our own league. We got 16 teams. It'll never happen. He's not being serious. That will never happen. But if that threat's out there, maybe something fixes. But what is going to get fixed? I don't know. I don't know what's realistic.
0: What you can do, because all right, so there's a bipartisan college sports bill that a lot of people are talking about. How many of these have we seen? How many have we had? How many times are people going to have to go to Washington, D.C. and sit in front of the president and talk about it? What's it mean, though? What can you hold up in the courts? Because, like, there's one that just came across the wire, and they want salary cap for college athletic compensation. They want one free transfer limit for athletes. Regulation of NIL agents and collectives, restrictions on coaches leaving schools during the season, creation of a new college sports commission, NCAA and conferences would receive antitrust protection. They want all those things, but how many times are we going to talk about it? I mean, right?
1: All those things are great.
0: Yeah. We talk about it all the time, I feel like.
1: There's nobody out there, unless you are like somebody that cheers for chaos and loves it, like everybody could agree that objectively, like those are all good rules. How do you implement it? We've obviously struggled on the implementation of rules because it usually comes down to a state-by-state argument. And no state's going to penalize their in-state school.
0: No, they're not going to.
1: It has to be. And that's what they're talking about. They're like commission like a committee that rules it, which was what the NCAA should be.
0: It was.
1: And they have no power now, but they did it to themselves.
0: Oh, yeah.
1: They got nobody to blame. So, like, all right.
0: They were the governing body that didn't govern.
1: I'm on board with Kirby. Let's start a new league. SEC, bring in 16 more teams. Recruit them. So I have a 32. What other NFL or whatever? I already said it. What other football league has 32 teams? What other NFL league?
2: You'll never guess.
1: God. Words are tough sometimes.
3: This feels
1: Let's just
3: like,
1: do it. Let's just double the SEC size right now.
3: They want to pull a Texas. They want to secede.
1: Yeah. It's already professional sports. Let's do it. And then just make rules there. Let's go. I'm sure there's 16 other good teams with good brands. I would do it.
2: You got to do something, man. Because like you talked about, you talk about state by state, and it's like the NCAA should be able to govern. But again, all these courtroom warriors that I'm going to call them, and these judges that are up there, we're going to rule against this, we're going to rule against that. Like, let have a governing body, let them make rules, let them actually be the governing body, just kind of stay the hell out of it.
1: I'm liking this more and more that we talk about it. Kirby, let's go. You don't think you can convince Dabo to old school Dabo to join a new league that's going to have rules and regulations? Oh, yeah.
2: Dabo's a big rule guy.
1: Dabo's in. Saban as commish? You're going to get everybody. Ryan Day's coming. You don't think Texas Tech's coming? They can get their quarterback back.
0: he got denied yesterday. Yeah, but to your point, like a new league, maybe.
1: Maybe. He didn't cheat that new league.
0: And when Kirby talks, people do listen, for sure. I mean, he's one of the faces and voices of college football. We all know that. But is the SEC really like, I mean, the SEC would have to have the Big Ten. And the Big Ten would have to have the SEC. Like, if you wanted to do that, all right, let's talk. But I just can't imagine. But who would have thought we'd ever be where we're at right now? To be fair, of where we're currently at. So,
1: hey, so are you in or out? You want the new league? What are we going to call it? College Pro Football League. CNFL.
0: CFL is already taken, so you're going, yeah.
1: College National Football League. You can partner with Goodell and the
3: NFL.
1: What
3: about NFL Junior?
1: 32 teams, all affiliated.
3: Yeah, like a AAA kind of thing?
2: Yeah, I like that.
3: I don't hate this.
2: Each team has an affiliate, like LSU and Saints, obviously.
0: MFL, minor league football. Something, you know, that.
3: MLF.
2: The My High College Football League.
1: Yep. It just means more.
3: I hate it. I hate the idea of, like, just becoming your own thing.
1: Yeah.
3: I don't agree with Kirby.
2: I hate that we've gotten here.
3: I don't like the chaos either, but I just don't think that's the answer.
0: So Georgia's president.
1: It'd be fun, though.
3: It would.
0: Georgia's president went on 3 last week and said that if federal legislation isn't kind of brought in to all of this to kind of go over everything, that they would be prepared to vote on creating an SEC mechanism and SEC rules and said that's what we have to do.
1: I like this. I started the segment not knowing. And no, Notre Dame's not invited. Not invited.
3: So you're talking about like 67 team, obviously joking in the chat, 67 team playoff. 136 team. Why don't we just make the entire college football season a playoff?
1: Single elimination.
2: Week one's your first
1: game. You might
2: game.
1: Have a one game season.
3: Yeah.
2: You lose round one. Sorry. You're out in September.
3: It could be like quintuplet elimination or like quadruple elimination.
2: I like that. Like you lose 4 games, you're done.
3: Yeah.
2: Right.
3: Like you're out. Season's
1: should
3: over.
1: Should we get a poll started? Like if the SEC was to break off from NCAA, add some teams. Would you want LSU to join it?
3: Okay. That's a great question.
1: Mm-hmm. Would you want, like, you govern your own self, you create a rules, you put a salary cap in place, you had a committee, You limited transfers. You had a better schedule in the season, calendar year. Well, you have to think of a cool name, though.
0: In a place like Georgia, I mean, so not only does your president say that, and then Kirby kind of goes back after what his president said and said, I mean, if we could actually function and it financially would make our programs more stable and we could support things financially, I'm talking about all the sports, and do it by our own set of rules, I'd be all for that. I mean, I've been to this meeting now 10, 11 times, and it's frustrating at times to say, well, we can't do this because of litigation. We can't do this because we'll get sued. We can't do that. He would go on to say, I'm not advocating that, you know, we make drastic changes all off one meeting, but I've been here too many times, talked about the same things over and over again.
1: What's frustrating on that is he's talking about like what we can't do because of litigation. When it really gets ugly is when universities say what we can do because of litigation. That's where it starts to get even more sloppy.
0: Yeah.
1: What we can do. We can play this guy because we're going to litigate.
0: Yeah,
1: and you're gonna have to prove it. Prove me wrong. So it's sloppy. And I'd like to see what you guys think. Listening out there, I'd like to see what y'all think. If that was, if you could somehow create it, and like, look, like, let Saban and all his coaching disciples all come out together and say the same thing. That's a lot of power.
0: Yeah,
1: that is a lot of power out there. So yeah. I don't even know if it's realistic. It's probably a threat. It's probably posturing, but it's got us thinking. So what are your thoughts? If there was a league that separated out away from the NCAA to create its own set of normal rules and brought a little stability to college sports in that league, would you be in favor of LSU joining?
0: Let us know in the chat. Let us know on the text line, 225-499-1045. More OTB when we come back here live from the Raising Cane studio.
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0: think of losing you.
1: I mean, what a banger.
0: I spend most every night.
1: I'd be behind any football league that plays this in the stadium.
2: What?
1: I said I'd be behind any football league that plays this in the stadium.
2: You say banger?
1: It's a banger.
3: I barely know her.
2: Barely know her.
1: Why are you the way you are? And then Alondra's an enabler over there.
2: Thank you, Alondra.
3: I think we said it kind of at the same time.
2: Yeah.
3: That's my favorite joke to make.
1: I'd say it went good.
2: Mm-hmm.
1: Just ask why you're the way you are.
2: So God made me.
1: It's true.
3: And his likeness.
2: And I have a disease.
1: Unlike what Justin Timberlake said back in the day, he did not spend a little bit more time on you. Well, he did not. He rush ordered that thing.
2: Rush ordered it?
1: Yeah.
3: Rush ordered
2: this mustache?
3: Crazy.
1: Yeah, he did.
2: I don't think so.
1: Mm-hmm.
2: He didn't spend a little bit more time on these ankles?
3: That's the only thing he spent
1: time on.
3: Actually,
1: I think he went so quickly. That's why there's so much weight down there. You know what I mean? Just kind of put it out there.
2: I don't know. You see these short shorts? If you got it, flaunt it.
1: Who wears short shorts?
2: Check these babies out. Look at that. See there? High Rocks athlete. Thinking about doing one in November. That might mean I would miss a Friday in football season. What do you think?
4: The Alabama game?
2: I don't know. It's in November at some point. I don't know the exact dates.
1: Buddy, you can miss a Friday in May. You can miss one in June. You can even miss some in July. You ain't missing a Friday in September. It's football Friday.
2: I said November.
1: Or then either.
2: But this is America. It's a
1: Where?
2: Free country.
1: But you get paid to be here.
3: You don't know how to do PTO.
1: And you don't.
2: It's true. But if I did, I would also, for at least a few days, get paid to not be here.
1: That's how it works.
2: That's how it works.
1: If you knew how to get into the website.
2: If you knew how to log into that app.
3: To be fair, I did try to show you, and yours is, like, messed up.
2: It was. I think they said they fixed it. But I haven't gotten in to prove it.
1: Yeah. Like I said, they didn't spend extra time on you.
2: So you're telling me I can't have something.

0: to train for to get my body in shape and stay healthy for longevity?
1: Why don't you just train to train?
0: Well, because I have to have something to train for or why? I don't do it. Because training's not fun.
1: It can be.
0: Unless you have something to train for. No, it can't be. If you're doing it right, it's not fun.
2: All right. It's not fun, but it can be gratifying whenever you
0: it's
2: see the progress.
0: It's super gratifying. Yeah. It's super gratifying. It's but not like, fun, though. If you have fun working out or training, you're not doing it right.
2: Right.
0: You can. It's fun afterwards. Feel great.
2: Yeah.
0: Awesome. But it's like, got to get there. Got to get to the end.
2: Yeah.
1: Tay-Tay hates America like Flynn hates ankle weights.
3: Mm. In fairness, Matt doesn't need ankle weights. They're built in.
0: They don't fit.
1: Wow.
0: Just going to lean into it. I actually think I have very nice ankles. You can clearly see where the calf starts and the ankle ends.
2: Honestly, I'm a hypocrite because I got a little kinkle situation going on too. So it's okay.
0: They're just strong.
2: Yeah.
0: They're just strong. I mean, who are you talking about?
1: I don't have fat ankles.
0: Bro, all right. We should do the circumference of your and I ankles.
1: Got a tape measure, Bo?
0: I don't. We should get one.
1: I bet there's one in the building.
2: Let's measure everybody's ankles in here.
0: There's got to be soft ones, though. The soft measuring tape?
1: Taylor
0: would have.
1: Not you, Taylor.
2: He probably does have one.
0: Taylor with the eye.
1: Yeah. I don't think you're going to like your measurement. Anyways, we were supposed to talk about college football.
0: You teased something.
1: I didn't tease. You did, actually.
0: Did we get a poll up?
1: You teased it.
0: That's what she said.
1: All right. I can see where this is going.
2: I love it.
1: Let's go ahead and take
0: almost
1: a break.
0: Almost Friday, so.
1: Let's go ahead and take a break. Chef Michael Johnson answers your munchie questions when we come back here on OTB.
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1: 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Any question that you might have is going to get answered right there. 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

0: All right, welcome back in OTB. Let's go ahead and get to our guy, Chef Michael Johnson, to answer your munchy questions.
1: Get ready to tantalize your taste buds and leave this segment hungry. This is Munchies with Executive Chef Michael Johnson.
2: Let's eat.
0: Chef, what's going on, brother? How we doing? How we living?
3: I'm blessed, brother. You know, with food, a chef's objective is to attach a memory to food.
0: Right.
3: And you guys just did that with music. That Oasis song took me back to a younger year. Yeah, morning.
4: Good morning. Oh. So what food, though? Yeah, like, you know, like scrambling some eggs as a kid or what?
3: Well, you know, like, it's kind of reminiscent of the movie Ratatouille, right? Like, when you can attach a memory to food, it touches somebody and they will come back and eat more, right? Like, that's what every chef's objective is. No. When I was saying it, you attach a memory to it, like listening to Oasis, I had a memory of being a young man and some of the wilder things I used to do listening to that song.
4: A different lifetime.
3: Yeah. It was, yeah.
0: All in good, clean fun.
3: Yeah, I'm just glad we didn't have cell phones and cameras.
4: Oh, my gosh, yeah.
0: We talked about
4: you
0: that.
4: You don't even know.
0: Yesterday.
4: Even know. We had the same I think about that daily, Chef.
0: Yesterday.
3: Yeah.
0: All right. So, we'll move on from that before we incriminate ourselves.
3: I'm not telling the story.
0: Let's go ahead and move on from that. Hashtag Munchies. I'm cooking chicken fried steaks and mashed potatoes tonight. Any advice from Chef how to amp it up?
3: Oh, man. I don't know. You know, like you said, chicken fried, and all I thought about was Nashville hot, you know, like putting spice in that chicken fried and chicken fried steak, rather. You know, like I like to cook my chicken fried steak on a flat griddle and ladle butter on it instead of deep frying it and battering it. I like to bread it or flour it, you know, and do it all, like in a skillet and flip it halfway through. Here's something. I have this thing about mashed potatoes, right? Like I'm a potato eater. I have rice and grit eaters for sure. I'm raising two of them, but I love mashed potatoes and I'm real particular about how I build my mashed potatoes. So a lot of folks put their butter and cream or butter and milk in together in the pot. And it's an error. And I know that I just stepped on every grandmother's toes by saying that. But realistically, when you make mashed potatoes, you want to melt your butter separately and bring your milk or cream up to a simmer separately. And when you need to beat your mashed potatoes first with the beater attachment so that it breaks down all the starch and makes it so that you can put the whip in, because the whip will tear up in those big chunks of potatoes. And once you beat those chunks down to size, you put the whip in and put your butter in with the whip, and you whip the butter in, and that fat, it lubricates all the starch molecules or grains, right? So that they're moving around nice and smoothly. And then you add your cream or milk in after you've done that, and that liaison helps bond it together, and it makes a supreme, mashed potato. That's how mashed potatoes need to be made. So for all the grandmas out there that are upset with me right now, I apologize, but that's how you make mashed potatoes.
4: All right, so to recap that, you mash the potato first.
3: Yep.
4: Then
3: steam it or boil it or whatever. Yeah.
4: Okay. Then you mash it. And then you mix it and blend it all up. Break it down into what it looks like. Yep. You beat it, and then you add the butter. Then you add the milk.
3: Add the butter. That's right. Yeah. Yep.
4: God. Can you make some mashed potatoes for me, Chef? That sounds amazing. I'm with you though. I'm like a potato guy. Yeah. Some people like they're rice and they do different things. Potatoes anyway, sign me up.
3: Yeah, me too, brother. I like all gratin.

0: I'm salivating right now thinking about potatoes. I love rotten potatoes.
1: Oh, no doubt. All right, hashtag munchies, Chef. There was a trend recently going around social media about what's your hear me out person that you're going to talk about. What's your food hear me out?
0: Oh, man. I don't know. It's probably going to be something weird. You know, like I've had pickled pig intestines that I actually really enjoyed, or a blue egg that was kind of weird and I enjoyed it. And so I don't know. I'm a weird foodie. You know what I mean? Like I like trying different stuff, and people are going to raise an eyebrow at this, but I've had shark fin soup before, and people, you know, like shouldn't eat that. Octopus. How about that? I'll go with octopus. Because I love octopus. It's a delicious thing. And I had this conversation with my fiance the other day because there have been some chefs that stop eating octopus because it's a sentient creature. And they have found that, you know, octopi can recognize a human's face and will build a relationship around that. And I was like, well, you know, cows are sentient creatures too. And there are lots of sentient creatures that we consume, but an octopus doesn't have a real long life, you know? And so if we're eating them at the end of their life, we're not really doing it injustice. You know, like I would rather be eaten by a wild creature than be shot by a crackhead. You know what I mean? So by that philosophy, I think that, you know, it's okay to eat octopus.
1: Print the shirts, Chef.
2: Yeah. I mean,
1: God, I love that.
2: You just come up with a
1: eaten by a wild animal rather than shot by a crackhead. Okay.
0: Yeah.
1: I like this.
2: All right.
0: Yeah.
2: Don't hate that one. Put that somewhere and store it. Don't really know that we can match that after we just had well, that.
1: Chef, I mean, okay, we'll try to. Okay, it is National Burger Day. I don't know if you knew this, but hashtag munchies in honor of National Burger Day. Build your perfect burger.
0: Yeah. Brioche bun, toasted butter. You know, it's got to have butter on it. I like Munster cheese, to be honest with you, and maybe a little smoked Gouda mixed in there too. Because the burger, it has to be a cheeseburger. It's not just going to be a burger. Right. I've been on this bison kick, so, you know, I'm probably going to go with a bison burger today. Because I really like the flavor of bison. I've had some elk recently. Not to diminish the cow by any means, but in the world of healthy foods, I've really been on a bison kick. So I'm gonna make it a bison burger today, and probably like brisket off the bison. You know, there's a little fattiness there. I like the texture of a brisket burger. Maybe a little sirloin in there to give it a little firmness. Fresh garden tomatoes, not the store bought hard ones that feel like rocks. You know, I want a soft and supple. Beefsteak tomato, maybe even a yellow one. I like sweet onions instead of just red onions. I like Vidalia onions. I'm salivating.
1: Hey, Chef, did you say Munster cheese and smoked Gouda?
0: Oh, yeah. Yeah, yeah.
1: Combo. Ooh.
0: Yeah, absolutely. Maybe a slice on the bottom bun and a slice on the top bun. If I'm feeling bougie about it, right?
1: I've never done a double, like different cheeses on a burger.
0: Oh, yeah. Well, and you have to have pickles in there too, right? Because there's a lot of fattiness there between the burger and the cheese and the butter. You got to have, you know, some fresh pickles in there that give crunch and offers a little textural difference and a compliment. But also the acid helps cut through all that fattiness. Definitely ketchup and mustard. If I'm feeling myself, sometimes I'll even put some mayonnaise on there, which is kind of crazy, but little bib lettuce. Something with a little bit of crunch, but not too much, that's going to hold up to the sandwich and not, you know, get soggy with the heat of the burger. I don't know. What am I missing? Maybe some sautéed mushrooms on there, too, and bacon. So that's nice thick-cut bacon, like on a like 18 setting or 19 or 20 setting on the slicer. Mm. You know, it's big enough that it's almost, you know, too much.
1: It's a tall boy. It's a tall burger.
0: And while we're at it, we'll probably fry an egg on top and make it a barnyard.
2: Yeah, I was hoping you'd get there. I was hoping you'd get there. I'm not going to lie to you. Glad you did.
0: There's something about a soft yolk melting through the burger, you know, but that's why the pickles are there too, because a yolk is going to offer fattiness to it. And this is a burger that you have to kind of bend over and lean over to eat rather than, you know, just letting it drip down your front side.
2: Yeah. Again.
1: All right. Jeez.
2: I don't really know we're going to be
1: right next to those mashed potatoes.
0: I'm going to get a shirt made off of that one.
1: Yeah, with my getting shot by a crackhead shirt on as well.
2: I know. No doubt about it. That's... not anything like that. That's two answers. They're going to be very, very tough to really.
0: You know what it is, guys? Is I watched this special. This guy, Timothy Treadway, I think was his name.
1: Mm-hmm.
0: He lived with grizzly bears in Alaska. And he ended up dying by his own art. Like, he was living among them, and this rogue bear killed him and ate him. And
1: that's,
0: I thought,
1: the documentary, The Grizzly Man? Is that what it is?
0: Yeah.
1: I've seen that.
0: And I remember thinking to myself, well, that's a better way to go than being shot in the city by a crackhead, you know?
1: Yeah. Well, hey, much respect to him, for sure.
0: Yeah, that's where that was born, yeah.
2: Chef, we we had a big crawfish boil at my dad's this last weekend. And,
0: oh, yeah.
2: We had everything in there, and it was so good. I mean, we had, obviously, you know, the mushrooms. We had pineapple in there. We had a little bit of everything. Like, for you, what's one thing that you're going to put into a crawfish boil that maybe is a little unorthodox, as far as you don't typically see it, but it's something that almost every time you do it, you have to add it in.
0: Yep. It's spelled D-J-O-N, D-J-O-N, twice, called John John. And it's a black mushroom paste, and it's very umami. It just, and your water goes from orange to brown, so it'll freak you out a little bit. But that mushroom paste just adds some depth to the boil. And I also like to put oranges. Now, it's not every time necessarily, but I do like orange in with my lemon. It softens the citrus up a little bit and kind of mellows it just a touch. And I kind of like that sweetness to it. Without, some people put sugar and honey in their boil. I absolutely will not. You know, I like the natural sweetness of the pineapple in there and the natural sweetness of an orange. But that John John is umami. And it's hard to explain, you know, it's kind of savory, but they come in these little, look like butter pat almost, in a little foil pat that, you can put into bases and such, and you make like black rice out of it. It's a Caribbean, style food that it comes from the black mushroom or black fungus or something of that nature. And it's just delicious, man.
1: You talked about a little pineapple. Just got me thinking. Just a random question. Pineapple on pizza? Yes or no?
0: Gosh, man, that's a tough one. You know, I guess I'm not a huge fan of ham, right? And everybody puts ham on the pineapple pizza. And I would rather have, like, I will eat it on there. I like to cook pineapple, but I don't necessarily like pineapple and ham. And it's like, you say pineapple on a pizza, and I automatically assume it's got ham on it, and I'm turned off by it, right? And I know Jake is losing his stuff right now because I know he's a ham guy, but I would rather have a spicy
1: chef. Jerky. It's not ham; it's Canadian
2: bacon, chef. Come on,
0: touche.
2: Yeah, that's right, chef. We love you. We thank you. We appreciate you every single week. Thanks for hopping on with us.
0: Yeah, likewise, guys. Y'all take care.
1: Thanks, chef.
2: Chef Michael Johnson, good enough to join us to answer your munchie questions every single week.
1: I'm fired up about the mashed potato thing.
2: Yeah, so I love mashed potatoes. Oof, love them. All right, we'll take our last break, put a bow on this edition of OTB when we come back here live from the Raising Cane's studio.
3: Off the bench.
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2: I saw a video. LSU quarterback Sam Levitt doing a windmill slam dunk on the goalpost.
3: Recently?
2: In the indoor facility.
4: Dude,
2: did he go between his legs? I think he went between his legs.
4: Lane said he got up to Ryder.
1: Isaiah Ryder? Remember when he was the first guy to do that in the dunk contest?
2: Totally, yeah, I know.
4: Lane said he got up to 21 miles per hour.
2: 20 miles an hour?
1: You are
4: 21.
2: Whoa.
4: Mm-hmm.
2: What does that mean in real terms?
4: I mean, it seems fast.
2: If he could keep that speed up for a full hour, he's going to go 21 miles.
3: Isn't that how he injured himself, though, playing basketball, or, like, re-injured?
2: In his defense, it was he had a football, slam dunk football. Between the legs, fine, windmill.
3: Yeah.
2: Boom. So we're so back. Natties.
3: Hell yeah.
2: National championship. Let's go.
1: Let's don't play basketball, though.
2: Yeah, don't play basketball.
1: let's don't do that.
2: Maybe don't even jump. It's too early to be doing sweet slam dunks on the goalpost.
1: Need you to play quarterback for the LSU Fighting Tigers.
3: Please.
2: I know we got to get to Ask the Bench, but I wanted to just...
3: Don't you like Landon?
1: Ask the Bench. Brooks and Dunn or Garth
3: Brooks?
1: What
3: did you want to do?
4: For me, Brooks and Dunn.
1: What were you about to say?
3: Did I play the song again? Or what were you about to say?
2: I just wanted to get your quick opinion. If you can, 15 seconds.
3: Okay.
2: Jackson Dart had to address his team.
3: For what?
2: What happened this past week.
3: Mm-hmm. That's so stupid.
4: His incident?
3: That might be the dumbest thing I've ever heard in my entire life. That's not an incident. Like, you introduced the president. And honestly, like, if you have an issue with Jackson Dart introducing the president of the United States of America, like, you don't have real problems in your life, and you should go outside and touch grass.
4: But scary outside.
3: Like, you don't have actual problems. Yeah, go touch grass. Come back to reality. Not everything's Twitter discourse.
4: But what about what he did, though? He had to answer for it.
3: Did Abdul Carter answer for his crimes?
4: No, Abdul didn't do anything, Alondra.
2: He had to address his team and a teammate.
3: That's the dumbest thing I've ever heard.
4: Don't worry. There were about three or four team leaders that helped him, though, Matt. You know, talk to the team.
2: Other team leaders spoke up as well.
4: Yeah.
2: And they work through it. They're moving forward.
3: I'm happy for them.
4: No, yeah, that is a real article. I was reading that earlier.
3: I was very worried.
2: Yeah, Giants quarterback Jackson Dart addressed teammates in a meeting yesterday to discuss his introduction of President Trump last week, sources tell me. Other team leaders spoke up as well, and Dart and the players worked through it. They are moving forward.
3: I'm trying to figure out, okay, so what are they working through? Are they working through Jackson Dart doing that, or are they working through Abdul Carter being a bad teammate and calling him out on Twitter for it?
4: Got to be Abdul sensitivity.
2: Yeah.

0: Do you think Jackson Dart was like touch grass, guys?
1: He should have. Abdul Carter, you don't have real problems in your life.
2: Bro, he backtracked that over the weekend. He goes, guys, me and Jackson are cool. You'll keep y'all's narratives. I'm like, you started the narrative.
0: You did it, bud.
1: Anyways.
0: Whatever. It's just funny.
3: I didn't think that was real.
0: No, it's real.
2: It's real.
0: That's a real one. And look, I can get fooled real fast on the old Twitter machine.
3: Who among us, though? You know?
0: I'm quick to break some fake news.
1: You are.
0: That one's real.
1: And Drew Brees.
3: Hashtag ask the bench. Are you going to see Mandalorian and Grogu? Grogu?
1: Don't even know what that means.
0: Yes. Grogu? I'm probably not going to go see it because I'm watching it with the kiddos, all the Star Wars stuff, and we haven't got to the Mandalorian yet. So I'm not going to jump ahead and go watch the movie without the backstory being introduced to them.
1: Those words mean nothing to me.
0: Mandalorian Grogu?
1: Mm-mm.
0: You should watch Star
3: Wars.
0: I'm
3: glad they do for you, though.
0: You should watch Star Wars. It's fun.
1: I've seen Star Wars. I just haven't seen, like, the new stuff.
0: The Mandalorian's really good.
1: Yeah.
0: The series. I don't know about the movie, but it's always hard to go from a series that's, like, 8 episodes and try to do it in a 2-hour movie.
1: Yeah.
3: I'm too far behind with Star Wars. I appreciate people that like it, but I'm just too far behind.
0: That's fun.
3: I've seen one.
1: Yeah. I watched, like, the first new one that they came out with, and I just, like, yeah, I got far behind on that.
0: Mm-hmm.
3: Back to the question, though. Brooks and Dunn might be, like, my all-time. So, like, I'm never going to go against Kix, Brooks, Ronnie Dunn.
1: I'm going to go Garth on that one.
2: Like, go Brooks.
3: And Garth's, like, solo-wise, for me, top. But, God, I love Brooks and Dunn. Like, when Ronnie Dunn sings, you're like, oh, that's Ronnie Dunn.
1: Yeah.
3: You know?
2: Mm-hmm.
3: Nobody sounds
2: it's super
3: that.
2: Recognizable. Yeah.
0: I'm excited for Friday tomorrow.
1: Me too.
0: We're going to measure ankles.
1: Oh, yeah. Don't forget your tape measure.
2: Y'all are going to have to remind me at least twice.
0: Well, you're going to have to remind me to remind you.
3: Yeah. So the only shot we have is the laundry room.
0: I have a disease. You don't.
1: Typical.
3: Diagnosed. Both of us.
0: It's been a great day. We appreciate you listening.
3: We love you. We always thank you.
0: Yeah. And we love
3: a lot of
0: America.
3: Options that you could have.
1: Yeah.
3: But the only
1: Shout
3: option
1: out
3: is USA.
0: USA.
4: Off the bench.
3: Yet again. 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One also in Mississippi. I actually have an appointment with them tomorrow.
0: Yeah, you
3: going to go over there. And like we've all told you, it is super easy. You're in, you're out. Very quick process to go get your labs drawn. So don't like think you're going to have to go over there all day. It's going to be a couple hour process. It's truly going to be under 30 minutes. I did it with my daughter on my lap. Like it's incredibly easy. 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
11: 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Mark Zeno, David Dennis Jr. with you, presented by Progressive Insurance. 888-SAY-ESPN, 888-729-3776. We're going to go off the grid here. Welcome in our executive producer, Devin Kane, to get us through this. And no crazy questions about the Knicks here, okay?
12: No promises, no guarantees on that.
11: Okay, well, good, thank you.
12: Let's start with NASA. They've unveiled their next phase of its plan for a permanent moon base, including robotic landers, hopping drones, and lunar vehicles to survey terrain, move equipment, and support future missions. The BBC reports that NASA sees the South Pole as a key target because of frozen water, but the plan faces tight timelines, technical hurdles, and rising pressure from China's own moon ambitions. Zeno, are you all in on a moon base?
11: If we can take people we don't like there and leave them, yes. If we can do that, I mean, like, you know, to the moon, Alice, kind of deal. Like, if there are some people, you know, the people who drive slow in the left-hand lane, mm-hmm. take those people to the moon with their car, that'd be great. Then I'm all in favor of a moon base, yes. Other than that, I'm not sure it really serves a purpose.
13: Yeah, I have no faith in this. I mean, I'm gesturing at the state of whatever. Like, let's, you know, anyway. It's a Gil Scott-Heron song that perfectly encapsulates this whole thing, but we'll just leave it at that.
11: I mean, what's the point of it, though? Like, why, don't we have better things to spend our money on? I mean, I'm all in favor of a space exploration, but, like, seems like an unnecessary waste.
13: Yeah, let's feed some kids.
11: What's next, though?
12: So this video has kind of gone viral. I think Zeno just watched it in the commercial break. A Florida woman had a traffic citation dismissed after a Palm Beach County deputy accused her of holding a phone with her right hand she does not have. And the deputy later requested the case be dropped for lack of evidence. The stop went viral because body camera video showed her pointing out the mistake of not having a right hand. Mm-hmm. And the original citation had charged her under Florida's handheld wireless communications law with a $116 civil penalty. If you haven't seen the video, there's a part in the video where the deputy asks her, hand to God, you weren't holding your hand, you're holding your phone. And she raises her right hand, which she doesn't have, and says, hand to God. Yeah. David, thoughts on this video?
13: sometimes this is a

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0: 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Charles Haniger, Jimmy Ott, Max Gautreaux. Jordan Kitch is back in the studio. Colucci's supposed to join us here in half an hour. I don't know if Montreal got absolutely smoked last night, what kind of mood he's going to be in.
1: He's got a Golden Knights jersey.
0: Yeah, oh, he's already?
1: He'll flop.
0: Moving over. Henry Hayes with us, NBA tonight, game six, Spurs and the Thunder, and also the new draft lottery stuff going to be voted on today, expected to pass with the new 3-2-1. Scott

0: with us from the SEC meetings. We've got an NCAA baseball preview that we're going to do in hour number two. We have kind of gone as much in depth as we can. You know, these coaches don't like to reveal a whole lot of information, but we'll try to give you best read. Some of them have been announced, some of them haven't, on who's holding aces tomorrow and who's throwing aces tomorrow. We'll give you that kind of guide you a little bit with some of your picks.
1: Charlie, one to 32 seeded though, right?
0: 1 to 32 seed, first time of that. So the two seeds are more accurately placed.
1: Oregon, Oregon State just fell that way.
0: Yeah, you know they gave them a four. It wasn't like the top two seed went to the last 32. They gave you a four team like window. So they're still doing a little bit of geography. In other words, the number one team, UCLA, got one of the bottom four twos. They didn't necessarily get the last rated number two. You see what I'm saying?
1: Wait, who?
0: Okay, UCLA is the number one seed.
1: Right.
0: Okay, so they didn't necessarily get the last.
1: Well, who's their number two?
0: Their number
1: two, UCLA.
0: Number two seed was Virginia Tech. Okay.
1: Virginia, so they're not 32?
0: Well, they are, but they didn't have to be. They could have took 32, 31, 30, or 29.
1: So they give them a four-team range.
0: Range, yes.
1: So, okay.
0: Yeah.
1: Okay.
0: To help out a little bit with the geography. So, yeah.
1: Okay.
0: So it's pretty close. It's better. It's not perfect, but it's
1: but
0: better.
1: You can't, but, yeah, but at least...
0: You're not going to get
1: the
0: number.
1: See, I didn't know. Well, it's not a true 1 to 32. It's
0: right.
1: 1 to 32, and then it gives it a four. It's better than... You know, if Oregon was the number two overall seed and Oregon State is, you know, 17 or 18.
0: Right.
1: Well, they're close. Let's just put them here, as they've done, you know, in the past. You know, you could, there was some luck of the draw on how strong a number two. USC, huh? Top 10 RPI?
0: Yeah.
1: And number two seed.
0: Yeah. They had one quad one win. That was the big thing on them. One quad one win the whole year. And so they were 1-11.
1: Nebraska on the road, wasn't there, hosting? Nebraska, no neutral?
0: Nebraska
1: in the Big Ten tournament?
0: Nebraska won 9.
1: Nebraska was not a Q1 win?
0: That's the only one.
1: Oh, that's it?
0: That's it. That's it. They were 1-11 in Q1 games.
1: Wow. I guess that one out away cost him a number one seed. They beat UCLA and then, you know, play in the finals in – That would have,
0: they,
1: wow,
0: they
1: for, could. For a team that was RPI, not RPI need, but quality win need. I mean, you beat UCLA in the semifinals of the Big Ten tournament that on neutral. That would have been a big one.
0: Yeah, they...
1: one out away. I tell you what, I watched them. I watched them at Oregon, that series. Eugene, a lot of people respected Oregon. You know, they went to extra innings against UCLA. They beat what's named soundly in the semis. Nebraska's quasi home game in Omaha, and everybody's kind of killing USC. But Oregon and I don't know. I thought there was three close games. Oregon won the series 2 out of 3. Lost the first game.
0: That was USC's Q1 win against Oregon.
1: Well, so they didn't get you're talking about Nebraska on a neutral is not. You're not counting the tournament.
0: They lost those games. They lost.
1: No, they beat Nebraska in the semifinal.
0: USC?
1: I'm sorry, that was Oregon that beat them.
0: Yeah.
1: Oregon that beat them.
0: Yeah, they lost all three games to Nebraska, at Nebraska.
1: That was Oregon that beat them. So they beat to get to the semis. They had, no, it was not a qual. Yeah. Okay.
0: So
1: they didn't beat Oregon, UCLA, or Nebraska, who were the top three seeds of that tournament to get to the semifinals. They had their chance.
0: No, they beat Michigan State.
1: Yeah, which was the 12th seed.
0: Yeah, yeah.
1: It was garbage.
0: Right. So, you know, the RPI, man.
1: I tell you what, Charlie. I saw them three games at Eugene. I saw, again, I'm not going to, Michigan State, their pitching was, they started a guy with like 7 ERA.
0: Yeah,
1: in the USC. So I'm not giving them any credit for there, but they're one out away from beating UCLA.
0: Right, and they're facing a Texas A&M team whose pitching is a mess. Okay,
1: swing it.
0: They're going to have to because they have been without a number one pitcher, a true number one pitcher, really since the beginning of conference play. they've been starting an opener on Friday nights the last couple of weeks.

0: They're hoping that Aiden Sims gets back, but he hasn't pitched in a month. So that regional is there to be taken if they can pitch well.
1: Like my eyeballs tell me too. And look, they managed to win 2 out of 3 against Ole Miss. They built a non-conference schedule. They had an RPI. The RPI loved them throughout, and they finished strong. I think we won 5 of their last 6. One was a sweep. But my eyes tell me I would take USC over Alabama. Okay. And think about that, the extrapolation, if seeding holds, and keep in mind, 2/3 of the number one seeds win their regional, and then 70% of the national seeds when they went make it to the Omaha, as far that make it to the Super. The 2-3-6-7 bracket. Say they all go.
0: Yeah.
1: Tell me which one doesn't belong. Georgia Tech, that damn good, huh?
0: Very good.
1: Georgia, hell strong. Yeah. Texas,
0: yeah.
1: I mean, they lost 2 conference series out of 10.
0: Monster rotation.
1: 2 conference series, right?
0: Monster rotation, big okay. heavy ace.
1: And in Alabama?
0: Yeah.
1: You know, they don't fit.
0: They are the one. Getting back to A&M for a second, you know, they have given up so many runs in the last 3 weeks. They have given up 56 runs in their last 7 games.
1: They never had a Friday starter, Charlie. We talked about it all on the podcast. You did a good job of that. Yeah. And they
0: won those last 2 games at Mississippi State, but they won them 11-9 and 7-6. That's how they're going to have to win games against good teams from here on out.
1: Oh, that Mississippi State series was palms away.
0: 18-11, 11-9, and 7-6. I mean, it was blasting it all over the place. So we're gonna give you some more in the second hour when we get to our NCAA preview.
1: There's a lot of little tidbits, you know, the pitching situations and things like that. And you keep in mind when we talk about that, the California baseball legend, he always pitched down.
0: Mm-hmm.
1: Who am I talking about?
0: Augie.
1: Yes.
0: Yeah.
1: Always pitch down.
0: Yeah.
1: And so a lot of the California coaches, like Cal Santa Barbara, it was a big decision. They have their pitcher has the lowest ERA of any starter in college baseball this year.
0: Mm-hmm.
1: And that's, Jackson Fiora.
0: Yeah.
1: Just 1.05 ERA. And they're going to start him. They're going to start him in the first game against Charleston State. I know Texas is happy about that.
0: Yeah, and I think Texas has got the easiest decision. I went through all 16 of the number one seeds. I think they've got the easiest decision to hold Dylan Volanis because their number three starter, Luke Harrison, is a fifth-year senior. He's been a weekend guy all year. He's 6-3. He's got an ERA of 4.6. I mean, that is an easy, easy decision to be able to hold Volanis for game two.
1: Just tell me this. How many of the 16 ones are pitching down,
0: guaranteed pitching down.
1: How many do you have in of the 16? Do you know? 10, 12, 14?
0: I got right now. I think my best guess is 11 will throw their one and 5 will hold.
1: There you go. I'm with the 5.
0: Yeah.
1: Generally speaking, you got to see a four seed could be a little bit stronger.
0: Alabama's going to hold their one. Florida State, since Link Jarrett has been there, has held their one. Texas will hold their one. Mississippi State is holding Valinkas. Now, they may throw their number two, Duke Stoner. They may throw Ryan McPherson, who started the season as their number one, but missed 7 weeks in the middle.
1: I think it's the right move.
0: They are posturing in Gainesville like Aiden King's going to start tomorrow. I can't imagine.
1: Come on, man.
0: That they're. I just can't. I just don't believe that.
1: Come on.
0: West Virginia is holding the Big 12 Pitcher of the Year.
1: Use schemes against a team with a losing record. So,
0: yeah. And Carson Ballard for Georgia Tech, they are likely holding their number one, Tyler McKee, but they've all got really similar numbers. It's not that big of a deal. I can't believe that Florida's going to throw King. I would throw Liam Peterson and not even think twice about it. There's some. You know, different. Auburn, for instance, has got 4 guys that all have very similar numbers. So some of these aren't dramatic. Southern Miss is probably going to start Colby Allen, who started as a Friday night guy, spent the entire middle of the season as a long reliever, and in the last few weeks has come on. So there's some different stuff in there that the teams could do. And in A&M,

0: didn't have an ace.
1: No.
0: You know,
1: no.
0: So you got to go through with that. What'd you think of Sankey getting some heat about saying the SEC was the best league last year?
1: You're going to get heat.
0: Yeah.
1: I mean, if he makes that comment, he's going to get some pushback because, you know, the SEC still had the number one conference RPI, you know, top to bottom. They were better. But they built their reputation as the dominant league by winning the national champions.
0: Yeah.
1: And they've lost it 3 years in a row. They haven't played or the last 3 years in a row. So he's going to get some. Who cares?
0: Yeah. My thing was this. It's a hell of a claim to make when the top three tell me if you agree with this. The top three teams in the Big Ten last year, the three teams that made the playoffs, Indiana, Ohio State, and Oregon, would have been favored on a neutral site against any SEC team. Oregon, Georgia might have been a pick, but they would have all been favored against Oklahoma. They would have all been favored against Alabama. You know,
1: Texas had a higher power rating than.
0: Yeah. And Texas didn't even make the playoffs, so yeah.
1: I know, but they still. You know, they
0: would have all been favored against A&M. You know, it's a tough claim to make when you.
1: Yeah, their conference RPI was still better. This is the first year, though, that they didn't have as many first round picks. And you've had a stranglehold on that for a long time.
0: If what Sankey is saying is that Arkansas was better than Purdue or that Mississippi State was better than Maryland, well, okay. But we tend to look at the top of
1: the
0: things.
1: The bottom half sucks.
0: Yes.
1: For the Big Ten. It's terrible.
0: It wasn't very good for the SEC either.
1: Arkansas
0: Arkansas is better than Purdue and Mississippi State is better than Maryland.
1: Their conference RPI is better.
0: Yeah.
1: I mean, you know, the top to bottom, they're better. But at the top, you know, the Big Ten is better.
0: And they've also got more teams in the Big Ten now too, you know.
1: And that's taken into consideration when I evaluate it. I think still, I mean, if you pick out the hat, I mean, you're gonna play a Big Ten or an SEC team. It's likely that you're gonna get a tougher game against an SEC team. Kentucky and Ole, you know, I mean, Ole Miss was way better than they usually are.
0: What Ole Miss and Oregon on a neutral field. Oregon was the third best team in the Big Ten, and Ole Miss was the best team. You know, if you take everything into consideration, the best team in the SEC last year.
1: Georgia won the league.
0: Georgia won the league, but Ole Miss.
1: Georgia's power rating was still better. Remember, they favored on a neutral down in New Orleans by about 7 points? Six?
0: Whatever. And Ole Miss won the game. Ole Miss lost in Athens.
1: If you take
0: full body of work, I would say Ole Miss was the best team in the league last year.
1: I do too.
0: Yeah,
1: because they had the best quarterback in the country.
0: And if they would have been in a neutral site game with Oregon,
1: the reason I think it's noteworthy is because for Sankey to say this is because this is usually okay. Let's bring in the Mountain West commissioner and let's bring in the Big 12, and they're pumping them, they're politicking and talking about how great they're going to sell you on how good they are. It's unusual for Sankey to be put in that role.
0: This is
1: so. Is that basically for him to be saying this? Is that a concession that your league needs to be pumped up some?
0: The rest of the country's been beating on the SEC here in the last couple of weeks. And we won our 2014 playoff. You guys are the only holdouts. Big Ten's already better than you. Big Ten's making more money than you. Big Ten had more first-round picks than you did
1: for the first time in a long.
0: For the first time, and that's what Sankey's saying is like, hang on a second, we're still relevant. We're still the best.
1: You're gonna tell me overall because you are taking in. I mean, the 16 in the SEC, their average power rating, and the 18 in the Big Ten, their average power rating. You don't think the SEC is stronger or this past year?
0: I think you can make a case when you go all the way down that far. I'm saying that most people tend to look at the top. Well, and at the top, the Big Ten was better.
1: I said that initially.
0: I know.
1: You know, they built it on. You know,
0: his argument is that the bottom is better in the SEC, and I would agree with that.
1: So when we have this geographical argument and basically bias, what do we go by? We got to go by some, you know, measurable, some power rating. In the RPI, they were better.
0: You're going to force me to root for Texas against Ohio State, and I don't want to do that.
1: Oh, Sarkisian's comments are way more. Who do they have non-conference moving forward after this year? He is still whining about having to play Ohio State last year.
0: Yeah,
1: he is still whining.
0: He's got a case. If they play Texas State instead of Ohio State, they're in the playoff. I mean,
1: I've heard a lot of people talk about, well, you know, this is going to kill the non-conference scheduling. Welcome to the party.
0: Yeah. We've been fighting that battle for quite some time. Got to play 10.
1: We're over at Bally's, Charlie. We love coming over here.
0: I love coming over here to Bally's. First of all, this sports book is just fantastic. These huge screens. And looking forward to what we're going to be able to see this weekend with some of the college baseball. We were here for the NCAA basketball tournament. Great sight lines, bar area, easy access, easy parking, too. Discount that. It's the parking garage is right across the alleyway, the driveway. It's very it's tall. It's
1: if you
0: easy
1: want to get your car like valeted, you can.
0: You can do that, yep. too. We stayed in the hotel during the NCAA.
1: Both stayed in the hotel. Staycations are cool, man. You know, it's, you're looking to, just trying to, instead of going out of town, a little staycation. We've done it multiple times. It's cool, man. You got plenty of restaurant options over here, or go to some of the restaurants around town, whatever it is. It's, you got a 24-hour coffee shop in, kind of a snack area, but you got how many different restaurants? You got the oyster bar, you got the pizza bar, you got the regular bar with different pasta meals. You got the one that does breakfast, lunch, and dinner with does po' boys and plate lunches and things like that. So very, very good. I love the pizzas, man. The fresh dough and the wood burning stove pizzas, man. So a lot of things. It's spacious. It's clean. It's non-smoking. It's
0: love
1: good,
0: the promotions,
1: man.
0: Too. You on Saturdays, lots of giveaways, lots
1: yes.
0: of different ways to
1: yes,
0: win.
1: Saturday is a big giveaway.
0: Lots
1: DJ?
0: Of stuff. It's happening in here at Bally's, downtown Baton Rouge. 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
2: Let's go to Henry Hayes, talk some NBA. Henry, what's up, buddy?
3: I got to admit, it's a little bit of a weird time. Normally, you guys would be talking significant baseball, but you know, the final's right in front of us,
2: yep.
3: So we can talk about that.
2: Let's get to it. You know, with the Wemby, the game one, I mean, what's it take? I mean, you got to give you got to present an award that he finishes in second to get him motivated. I mean, we're just, I mean, where's he been, man? Get your behind down in the paint. I mean, you know, you get, you throwing elbows in one series, and then you're pouting and telling your teammates and goons at the end of the game, man, go beat him up. You know, what, man, this is, what, about a third of the time he's going to show up and mix it up down low?
3: Well, let's be easy on the alien, Jimmy. I think, you know, people forget he's 22 years old. This is as, clearly as deep as he's ever gone in the NBA playoffs, and you get so many glimpses of what's coming with this great.
2: Okay. Well, Henry, since game one, how many games has he gotten after it? Two?
3: Define getting after him. I mean, look, I told you after game one they were going to change how they guarded him, and they've done that. And so he's got to adjust. And, you know, these are

0: He's not a fully formed player yet at 22 years old. His cast is young around him. So they're taking their lumps, and yet they're still in this thing. I don't think it's a lack of Wemby, his effort, him trying.
1: Getting down in the paint?
0: Yeah. I think
1: you think where does the Thunder want him? They want him in the paint or floating around the perimeter?
0: Yeah, I think it's less of where they want him. I think it's more how they want to guard him, because if you make him a scorer and not a playmaker, that changes his game. And I think if you're the Spurs, you do want the ball in his hand. So, again, they're doing so many different things with him, much better than doing one, obviously. And so the Spurs have to adjust. That's what these kind of
1: theories
0: are all about.
1: There's no way that Hartenstein should more than double his rebound total. He elects where he's going to play. And I think that since game one, which he was all time, I mean, we have never seen a guy play, you know, with this capability. Yes, the occasional three. But remember, Henry only attempted two threes in a 58-minute game, and one was kind of by necessity, the one that he hit close to regulation. Now he's doing a handful. Now he's kind of floating. And he is showing that he is getting aggravated with the physicality of the game. Charlie and I talked about this yesterday. The thing that's different about the postseason mostly is the physicality. They let them play more. The officiating is different. And the Bulls had to get more physical and handle the physicality of the Pistons before they graduated to it. You talk about it all the time, that sort of that outer core, that toughness, that seasoning that you have to get. How much is it just that the Thunder is got a big advantage when it comes to that?
0: Well, little things, Jimmy. Like, look, you think you're going to have to tell Jalen Brunson or SGA or Luka Doncic, hey, you got to shoot in a playoff game? No, you will not. But Wemby only took 15 shots in game five. So he's got to almost be on autopilot to say, no, you got to get 22 to 25 shots. Even if you miss them, that's what a great, you know, A-plus player does in the playoffs. But again, he's 22 years old, so he's going to learn that. That's got to be a choice that, frankly, he didn't even make because he does it. You never see star players kind of take a back seat in terms of, you know, getting shots up. Obviously, if they fall, great, but that's got to happen. It's got to run through him. Because when it doesn't, you know, you got other guys that you can't do it.
1: From the Thunder's perspective, is it just a matter, man, when these role guys are performing, I mean, they hit shots last game. Game four, they didn't. Game three, they did. I mean, you know, we don't know where it's coming from. Man, these guys got some players, man. It's just you have so many chances of this guy might be hot this night. I mean, Caruso is lights out for a game, but he threw out a dud. It's zero, goose egg, in game four. So from their perspective, man, gosh, they have some options.
0: Oh, for sure. And then, look, I tell you who's sitting smiling, Jimmy, is the New York Knicks. Because if the Spurs can get this game, looks like obviously, you know, it's going to go till the end, and they're beating the heck out of each other physically. You know, we see the injuries almost every game. No one's fully healthy, but the Knicks are off their feet. They're waiting. They're scouting, and so they're rooting for a seventh game. I think what's underrated about Thunder is how they guard the perimeter. You bring guys like Caruso off the bench, and he's arguably the best on-ball perimeter defender in the league. And yet he's getting 18 to 22 minutes a game. So he's fresh, and he's coming at you. And so that's, you know, what we saw, the 20 turnovers in the first two games from Castle. You can't have that. But, again, that'll get better with age. But, it's been a good one so far.
1: A year ahead of schedule is what we're going to think. Because, man, after game one, I'm just not thinking that, man. I just saw a guy, but I have not seen that same type of intensity out of Wemby. Now, the conventional thinking that you talked about, they want these teams to beat themselves up. But the only game that Cleveland was really competitive was the game where, for 40 minutes, the Knicks, you know, in hindsight, seemed to have a lot of rust that they had to shake off in game one against Cleveland.
0: Yeah, Yeah, when you look back, Jimmy, what a difference a week and a half makes, right? They're up 22 points on the, you know, in game one on the road, and now it looks like if you just look at the data, it's like they were never in the series. Well, I still think the Knicks would have won, but again, shame on Cleveland for not closing out game one. Knicks are clearly the better team. I'll tell you what, Jimmy, you gotta tip your hat to New York. I was thinking about this morning, knowing I was going to talk to you guys. This harkens me back to 2011, when that Dirk Nowitzki squad made a run. Now, if you remember, Jimmy, because I know you were paying attention back then, none of us thought that Dallas had a shot in that playoffs, because that was the peak of the Dwayne Wade, LeBron James, Miami Heat. And so it was like, Dallas is cute. You know, Dirk's a good player. You know, Tyson Chandler, and they're doing some things, but they're not going to win it. Well, they got on a run, and they played really, really well together, and they had seven guys they played. That's exactly what the Knicks are doing.
1: J.J. Barea, baby.
0: That's right.
1: He played his ass off, man.
0: You tell me, how's the number changed from the opening of the Cleveland series to now of the Knicks winning the whole thing?
1: You know, it's interesting. You know, the Knicks, I can't compare it to anything professionally, because they just destroy, and these are NBA playoff teams. But we have more teams tanking than ever. So some of these playoff records or playoffs teams, or their records a little bit kind of, I don't know, just kind of cosmetic. But, I mean, it reminds me of UNLV, you know, destroying these, you know, Cal State Fullerton and Pepperdine in their conference, and we have to see when they get in a tournament. But the other thing is, Henry, you know, we're killing Tibbs, we're anointing Brown because they're playing better, okay? But there's not a team like – but there's not a team they've beaten in the playoffs that was as good as that Boston team last year.
0: Now, I'll give you that. That's true. But, look, winning, what, five consecutive games on the road by double digits? I don't care who you're playing against. I mean, you're in the playoffs. I think they've got a lot of quiet confidence, Jimmy. You know, boy, that game one's going to be something, because if somehow they can get a split on the road, it looks like they'll play OKC. I think this Knicks is a pretty confident bunch.
1: The Hawks, Sixers, and Cavs are still better than Kurt Cignetti's non-conference scheduling. Yes, yes.
0: Well done. Well played.
1: I expect a little bit more effort out of the supporting cast and by the Spurs, the young Spurs at home. And Wemby, get your big behind down low. Don't just be parking it on the perimeter, okay? And is that what we got? And then form will hold in the Thunder. Is it Thunder and seven? Is that what you're thinking?
0: Yeah, I think, but it, you know, San Antonio's got a really nice home court. You know, gently, I would expect the whistles to kind of go San Antonio's way, that typically does follow. And look, SGA is very, very free throw dependent. I mean, he foul hunts like nobody in the league. And so, you know, if San Antonio can get out to a lead in this game, I expect them to push this thing back to OKC for a seventh game. But they got to get out to a lead. If the Thunder get out up on them, I think they're going to close them out. So, I think we'll know pretty early.
1: All right, Henry. Thank you, brother. We'll be talking to you throughout the playoffs.
0: Okay, guys. Thanks.
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7: You all right, man? Montreal with a no-show last night. The Habs, huh? You okay? I'm checking on you.
8: Tonight.
7: I've been worried.
8: Two games in a row.
7: I mean, I've been losing sleep. My son said, Dad, what is wrong? I said, man, the Habs look like garbage tonight. I mean, I'm worried about Kaluch.
9: We sent a wellness check. I mean, we called.
7: Yes. Have you fallen?
8: It was a nightmare.
7: Can you get up? Can you get up? We know you're falling.
8: I can barely get up, to be honest with you. And it's costing me tons of money, too. It's just so sick. I can't believe that they can't get shots on goal against this team. I mean, it's just, to me, it's mind-boggling. And especially at the Bell Center, it's just such a disappointment. You get so, so close and yet so far.
7: But, you know, Kaluch, they were winning some of these games. Didn't they win game 7 with, like, only, like, 8-10 shots on goal or whatever for the game? What was it? So
8: yeah, but the defense was much more competitive. I mean, you know, when you're giving up 3 goals like last night in a 4-minute span, it just... It was a catastrophic letdown, and they just played horrible. And, you know, it was just so frustrating. And the night before, they played terrible as well. And it just seems that they're so tentative to get pucks to the net. And Frederik Andersen is not a superstar stud goaltender, but they're making him look that way just because of the fact that they can't get any shots on goal. And, I mean, you're talking about a team that had a 100-point player in Suzuki, 50-goal scorer in Cole Caulfield. You know, runner-up, the Rookie of the Year, Demidov. Hudson is just a fabulous defenseman, and they're doing nothing. They're letting Nick Ehlers and guys like that just dominate them, stall, hitting hard. And they don't seem to have, you know, the fight in them. And I'm questioning Martin St. Louis not using Jack Eye out there and some of the bigger players and rougher players, Brendan Gallagher, guys like that. They're just, you know, sitting games out and they're getting roughhoused and manhandled. It's just such a disappointment.
7: So we saw you on Twitter as, you know, you pulled off that Habs jersey, and underneath is an LVK jersey.

0: Fortress, baby. They're coming to the Fortress.
1: I mean, the Fortress, the season ticket holder. You flopped allegiances. I mean, what about this Tortorella thing, man? I mean, is it just him, huh?
2: I tell you the truth. I think it was just a combination of an unsettled locker room that just wasn't happy with Bruce Cassidy and getting healthy at the right time. I mean, you got to remember Carter Hart was hurt for most of the season. And then at the end of the season, he went on a tremendous run. And I mean, you're talking about a team that's 19-4 under Tortorella, and he definitely knows how to, you know, get his message across to these players, whereas Cassidy just was getting stale, in my opinion. And now you got Mark Stone healthy, which is just a tremendous asset. Thomas Hurdle is starting to finally play. You know, Mitch Marner, he's showing what he's worth. And definitely, you know, those Toronto fans are kicking themselves as well with this guy just excelling at another level. And the way they beat Colorado was very, very impressive. I mean, I didn't think Colorado could have been swept by any team in the NHL, let alone the Vegas Golden Knights. But, you know, they're just playing on a tremendous momentum wave. And I've seen this before with the Vegas Golden Knights. You know, they get that momentum going. You start to get good play out of, you know, the role players, and you start to win games. I mean, Shea Theodore's playing well, and, you know, Dorofeev is just scoring goals, and Hanifin, and yeah, just unbelievable. Just fun.
1: Max, what was the odds on the sweep before the series started? Golden Knights, I mean, like 35-1, 40-1.
3: I'll look that up.
1: Something like
3: remember.
1: That. The low,
3: sounds about right.
1: Everybody's happy. Y'all just get handing out money on the Golden Knights, huh? Lately, everybody's just on
2: the
1: bandwagon.
2: Yeah, of course. You know, here in Vegas, everybody's just piling it on. And, you know, you started to see the future wagers come in when they started to, you know, you got the message that they were going to beat Anaheim. Definitely, you started to see future wagers as well as game-by-game wagers, and especially at the Fortress, you know. People love the Golden Knights here in Las Vegas. It's the only Vegas-born team, and, you know, they're showing their true merit. They're definitely the franchise in Las Vegas, and, you know, we have an NFL team here now, but the Vegas Golden Knights get
1: y'all
2: going.
1: Y'all do?
2: The whole city
1: who's the NFL team?
2: Yeah, exactly.
1: The
2: right?
1: Cowboys?
2: Similar to you guys in the Bayou there with New Orleans. You know, you can rest your laurels on.
1: Don't you start.
2: But,
1: who won the last two-game Lombardi Trophy, huh? Who won it? Two games in when they smoked the Cowboys in Dallas.
2: Yeah, I know. Everybody was building the monuments, and then Carr just retired on you guys. I had some nice games, but now I'm just, you know, I'm not going to play anymore.
0: That was a good thing when he retired. That helped a lot.
1: Well, right. You know, you don't need a winning season as a quarterback for us to retire your jersey in the Superdome. So So anyway,
2: Drew Brees is flipping in his grave and he ain't even dead yet.
1: All right, but really, what is going on? They're dancing in the streets in New York. They're dancing in the subways.
2: Wow. Now let's talk about the good stuff, right?
1: The crime rate is going down. I mean, you know, the rats are off out the garbage cans. I mean, it's clean. You have a breath of fresh air in New York City right now, huh?
2: It's amazing. I mean, just the way the Knicks are playing. I'm super impressed. But don't, you know, give them the title yet. You still got to get past San Antonio or OKC, and these are two roughhouse teams. I mean, hopefully they're killing each other and they're starting to get a little tired, but the Knicks look fabulous. I mean, you know, just unbelievable. Brunson, Bridges, all these guys, OG, Mitchell Robinson even chipping in. You're seeing the guys off the bench, Landry Shamet, and, you know, just an unbelievable cohesion. And this is what Mike Brown brings. I mean, for a couple of years at least, we were wasting our time with Tom Thibodeau. You know, he just doesn't know how to make adjustments. He just knows how to put that scowl on his face and annoy his players, basically. So, you know, you're talking about a guy that was a multiple playoff appearances, and the Knicks did win some playoff series under Thibodeau, but now look at them under Mike Brown, and it's just such an impressive job that this man has done. He knows how to make adjustments, even when they're playing bad or having a bad first half. You could see the adjustments against the Cavaliers were amazing. Very tough to defend, too. They're getting great ball movement. You know, Towns is unbelievable. You know, it's super impressive, and it's good for the city, and hopefully I'll get to see my first title in my lifetime from the New York Knicks.
1: Now. What team compares that Mike Brown's Knicks have beaten that as good as the Celtics were last year that Tom Thibodeau's Knicks beat?
2: Well, you know, I mean, you're talking about one series. It's putting together the string of wins, the 10 in a row. Yeah. That's what's impressive. I mean, you know, yeah, definitely the Celtics were a tough, tough team. But, you know, then you started to lose to Tyrese Halliburton in the playoff pass. So, you know, you're letting one singular guy beat you. The momentum was totally, you know, taken away from the Knicks. And, you know, the adjustments are the key factor. That's in my opinion.
1: Kaluch, the Pacers team last year went to 7 with Oklahoma City, who we all respect. There's nobody that they beat this year that's as good as that Pacers team last year either. And they're dominating. They're the bully. You've heard that term when you handicap on the bully. We've seen that they're crushing weaker competition, but how are they going to do when they step up?
2: Yeah, but that's the whole key. I mean, who did OKC beat so far? And they're playing the Spurs. You know, they're playing inferior competition. They're playing the lower tier teams, whereas the Knicks were not the number one seed. Keep that in mind, guys. You know, now San Antonio and the Thunder are really going at it. And, okay, well, the Cavs, they beat Detroit. It's not our fault that Detroit didn't make it and we didn't play the better of the two teams. And we matched up very well against the Cavaliers. But when you're putting up 140 points, I don't think anybody at the NBA level is going to beat them. So, you know, this is the whole key. If they start to put up these 120s to 140s, and the Spurs or the Thunder don't play defense, it's going to be very difficult to outscore them. I don't care who the opponent is. And, you know, yeah, we're playing the bully now, and that's rightfully so. You know, we're flexing on these teams. We made Donovan Mitchell and James Harden look. And, you know, moving on. And now we're just resting and hoping.
1: Settle this for me. Next we're going to hear him saying, I just got the gig. I'm playing Willy Wonka in the next movie or something. I mean, a little Dwayne Chalamet. You know, I mean, what do we got going? I mean, sounds like a little Chalamet here. I mean, when are you going to courtside for game one, huh? You going to be at courtside?
2: I don't have that money, guys. Maybe I could get a loan off of Chalamet, but, you know, Kardashian, but I don't have that money, I'll tell you right now.
1: But how much is it, Brown, and how much is it like a guy like Karl Anthony Towns is, I'm sorry, but he seems like he's a much smarter player. He is mixing it up down low where it's hard, and then occasionally he'll go out there where he can knock down his three. We talk about his shooting. I mean, he's a freshman at Kentucky and had the highest free throw percentage for a seven-footer as a freshman ever. I mean, so
2: no, I understand, but you guys know, are playing better under Mike Brown than they.
1: No, they are. He's part of the equation, and he's the only thing they changed. He's the only thing they changed from last year.
2: Hey,
1: so
2: hey,
1: he does.
2: You guys love Tom Thibodeau. Give him a job. You know what I'm saying? Let him sit next to you and Charlie. He could break down a game for you. The guy wasn't offered any jobs. I didn't see anybody banging on his door to offer him any jobs, and there's still no talk about this guy returning to the coaching ranks. So. It's not my fault that the Celtics blew a 3-1 lead this year with Tatum back.
1: You're right. We should have known. Dolan has a long list of smart decisions.
2: How good are they? The Lakers, it's not my fault the Lakers were banged up and didn't have Luka to match up with these superstar teams. Not my fault. You know, and the Knicks have suffered for 55 years, and you guys are still trying and bashing. Talk to me in a week. We'll see what's going on. When Mr. Flop is in Madison Square Garden struggling, we'll see what happens.
0: Mr. Flop, I'm a little bit on Colucci's side here. I think the Knicks are being given very little respect for a team that's accomplished what they've accomplished over the last 3 weeks. We're talking about historic numbers, historic blowouts. They have 5 players that are all in their prime. They are playing at their best. I don't understand why we're not giving them more of a chance. I'm not saying they're going to win
1: the
0: finals.
1: I give them a chance. I really do.
0: Yeah.
1: I give them a chance, but, I mean, Reggie Miller's not setting the numbers at Caesars at the resort in Summerlin, huh? Because he has the Knicks as the favorite, so I'm trying to find Reggie's.
2: I don't even want to hear him announcing the games in the finals, guys. Who the hell even wants to hear him announce? Why is he even allowed in Madison Square Garden?
1: He's trying to kiss up to New York now that they're winning, says that they should be the favorite.
2: They're trying to take the pressure off because they have Jamal Crawford, who used to play for us and was a high-octane player. Sitting next to him to try and take pressure off, but get this Miller clown out of here. This guy's got to go somewhere, I'll tell you the truth. And the only way to shut him up is basically to win the title. So, you know, that you guys are right.
0: Kind of like, you know, Jamal Crawford a little bit on the call.
1: Jamal Crawford's great. Well, he needs, you know, Reggie needs to share the mic a little bit more. He's inexperienced, but his content is really, really good. Really good. But he's dealing in a crowded mic right there between Tirico. I mean, Tirico can't even make the play-by-play call without Miller stepping all over him. So, but no, he's trying to kiss up a little smooch by Reggie, boy. He's trying to, the Knicks. Yes, indeed. All right, who are they playing tonight in Game 6, Spurs and OKC at the resort in Summerlin at the Caesars Book?
2: Yeah, we're sitting at the Caesars is sitting at 3.5. So, you know, we opened it at 2.5. We're starting to see some of this Spur money. You know, Wemby, he's got to come tonight. Castle and Wemby, they got to come up big. But, you know, I think the Thunder are going to end it tonight. I'll be honest with you guys. I'm going out on a limb. I'll take the 3.5 or the 4. You know, I'm seeing some shops even having 4 now. And definitely I'll take a shot with Shea and the boys. They looked really good in that last game. I was impressed. You know, even though it was at home, I take that into consideration. But I believe still they're the better team. San Antonio's got many years to improve, and they're going to be a force for years and years. Definitely the new face of the NBA is Wembanyama. But, you know, you still got SGA there, and he's going to be very tough tonight. He's going to be looking to stick the dagger in, and, you know, he's getting some good complimentary play from the role players. And, you know, it's just it's really going to be a great, great game, I feel, tonight. But I think that OKC ends it.
1: Follow Dwayne on Twitter. Follow the little big Knicks fan. You can see all of his emphasis is moving from the half to the Knicks. So follow him on Twitter at NYBookieDwayne, at NYBookieDwayne. Kalucci, you the best, brother. Good luck to you, man. We'll talk to you next week.
2: Definitely. Love you guys. Thanks for having me on. And say hi to everybody in fabulous Baton Rouge.
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6: Individual meetings wrapping up a little bit early at the SEC meeting, so Greg Sankey is going to do his address here sooner than we thought. We got Scott Rabelais over there, so we're going to try to move around that, but I think he'll probably be talking within the hour, so we hope to have Scott either before or after that. We'll see how that goes.
7: This is state of the league address in spring.
6: It's not necessarily a state of the league address. It's just his big media availability. I think his state of the league address is what he opens up with media days.
7: When did this start?
6: No, he always talks to the media as a group. At the SEC meetings. I'm going to ask about that.
7: A lot more media attention than just handing out the checks and going to hit the golf course.
6: And they don't even hand out the checks at the meetings anymore.
7: Really?
6: No,
7: when did that stop?
6: They changed that about 3 or 4 years ago because they get the numbers at a different time. So they announced that earlier in the spring. And these meetings have had more light on them than any that I can remember, because now it does seem like it's a very clear everybody against the SEC.
7: It does seem like there's a lot more light on. Yes.
6: Yeah. Yes. You know, it's like, are you guys going to acquiesce? We want to know what's going on with the playoffs. And Sankey's been very adamant about that. Like, we're not going to run into anything. We're going to make sure. I'll just put it the way he would put it if he was talking candidly. We're going to make sure our ass is covered financially before we agree to anything.
7: Well, the one writer that's covering it was talking about how, you know,

0: Okay, well, how are you going to recover this $105 million that you're going to lose from your conference championship game? And nobody really knows.
1: Yeah.
0: You know, from the Big Ten Conference. The Big Ten Conference championship game is way better than being stuck with those divisions where you got Wisconsin, Purdue, and Iowa getting in there, Michigan State.
1: They're not going to take anybody's word for it. 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

0: Enjoying the finer things in life is his forte. 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
1: Man, we better hurry here at Bally's Sportsbook and Casino because Rabelais played so much golf and built so many sandcastles this week. We've had a hard time getting into his schedule. Scott, before you got to run off with Greg Sankey here, things running a little bit ahead of schedule at the SEC meetings today?
2: Yeah, you never know when they're going to finish. Apparently the meetings have just broken up between the commissioner and the school president. So we may have to go any minute now, but we're good for now. So
1: it seems like these meetings have had a lot more light on them. It seems like Greg Sankey spent a little bit of time playing defense a little bit for the Southeastern Conference. Give me a feel for how this is going here this weekend, Destin.
2: Well, obviously, you know, so many weighty issues. I think the SEC, one of the biggest ones, which is how much to expand.

0: at least in football, because obviously the Big Ten has won the last three national titles with three different schools. He says the SEC is still the best. You know, that's, yeah, you know, that's debatable. Top to bottom, I think it still is. But can the SEC throw its weight around and get the other schools to agree? ESPN supposedly, according to the ACC commissioner, wants them to go with no more than 16 teams either. Now, you think the ESPN, what they want, would carry a lot of weight as well. It remains to be seen. He said, he very interestingly said that they've got to decide probably by December, for the end of the regular season, what the plan is going to be for next year. Because if the SEC and the Big Ten don't agree, then they stay at 12 teams, which is where it's going to be this season, of course.
1: It feels like he wants an assurance that the league is going to be able to recoup the SEC championship money if that game has to go away, that his deal with ESPN is going to be accurately represented if they go to 24 teams. It doesn't seem unreasonable what he's asking here. It says, give us a summer to look at this thing, and if we can, you know, decide that we can make more money and that's better for us, we'll do it, but we're not just going to run willy-nilly into this thing.
0: I think that's right. I think that, you know, and there've been, and some of the coaches have said, there's been so much change over the last few years in college athletics and college football, and they don't give time for anything to just let's see how this works out. I mean, they just 2 years ago went from four teams in the playoff to 12, for example. The SEC championship thing is a big thing. Obviously, the game is worth up to $100 million a year, you know, for the league. That money's got to be replaced. You're not going to go to 24 teams and only take, well, you get as much, right? There's got to be some return on the agreement, you know, the return on the investment. So I think that's a big part of it. And yeah, he said from the start there would be no vote here this week, and there's not. But I think there's got to be more money. But I think it's a false assumption that there's definitely going to be, you know, so much more money for a 2014 playoff out there. I mean, eventually, ESPN is going to say, we don't have any more money for you. I think part of the thing was they had to bring another television partner, like they did TBS TNT last year with a couple of games, and maybe that's Fox Sports or something like that. Certainly that's not what they want. So that's a big factor too.
1: One thing that did get taken care of this week is we are going to officially end Cupcake Weekend in November next year. And I am delighted about that, because there's nothing quite as unappetizing as Alabama versus the Citadel or LSU versus Western Kentucky in the third week in November. So that's going away, and I'm pretty pleased about that.
0: If there's nothing else, is one thing that I think all college football fans can agree on, that they're supportive of that. Yeah, no more games against directional state on the second last weekend of the year before, you know, you play rivalry weekend. As you said, LSU played Western Kentucky on that weekend last year. Now, this year, with the SEC going to a 9-game conference schedule, LSU is already playing a conference game. They're going to be at Tennessee on November 21st, and they go to Arkansas to finish the season. And it looks like, going forward, Arkansas will be the LSU season-ending opponent once again, as it was in years past. But, yeah, I think everybody's pretty glad about that. You know, so you're still going to have a few non-conference games that are obviously, you know, rental wins. You know, everybody's going to have those on their schedule, but the second last weekend won't be a snooze fest going forward, no.
1: You got to speak to Will Wade yesterday. He seemed very friendly and cordial, but not especially forthcoming with a whole bunch of new information. Am I reading the quotes right, or what did you take from Will yesterday?
0: You are 100% right. I don't think any coach here maintained a lower profile in the 2 days where they were here than Will Wade did. Obviously, that was quite intentional. I just caught him as he and Kim Mulkey and Lane Kiffin were catching a charter flight back to Baton Rouge, and I caught him before he left. And of course, I asked him the question that is so much interest, with the NCAA saying they're going to, you know, maybe restrict international players or players who have played in professional leagues from playing in the future. And LSU's got obviously four of these guys on the roster who have played in Europe and Israel and places like that, plus R.J. Lewis, who obviously signed an NBA contract and was on a G League team. You know, what's that going to mean for this team? And he smiled and said, We feel very comfortable about our position. So he could read a lot. He didn't care to elaborate.

0: athlete very much, but I got that much out of him. So, you know, it was, you could read into that what you want. My take is, you know, if they have to go to court to get injunctions, they're going to go to court and get injunctions. And most of, if not all of these guys are going to be on the roster come the fall. You may feel differently, but that's what I get out of it.
1: Yeah. What's a charter flight from Destin to Baton Rouge? About an hour, maybe even a little bit less?
2: Probably more.
1: Yeah, a little bit more. Okay. I would have paid good money to sit on that plane with those three and listen to that conversation.
0: You would have paid for it. American
1: green dollars I would have paid to sit on that plane and listen to those three talk for an hour or whatever it was coming back. Hey, Scott, fill us in. It seems like neither one of us have ever been to this event. It's always smack dab in the middle of the baseball regionals. But it seems like it's been a little bit more formal this year. Or are we just imagining that, where instead of you guys catching people in the lobby, they've come up to the podium, it's been more structured? Has it been like that and we just didn't notice, or is this different?
0: Well, starting with the football coaches, we had 10 coaches on Tuesday, 9 football coaches, and then Sean Miller, the basketball coach at Texas. And having Kiffin being part of that group, I think makes it seem more that way. We never had Brian Kelly do a press conference. Will Wade did that press conference that one year, you may recall, when he had to explain all the shenanigans that were being accused of at the time, you know, his first stint at LSU. Ed Orgeron never did a press conference. But, you know, so I think more coaches are taking the opportunity to say, you want me, here I am, but don't bother me again, you know, while I'm here, because I got to get back and try to win some football games. There's still a lot of catching ADs and school presidents in lobbies and coming out of meetings and stuff like that. But I think with the coaches, they're a little more like, yeah, let me do this and get it done. And certainly Lane was part of that, and that's fine. Yeah, that's fine with me going forward. But there's still a lot of hanging out in hotel lobbies compared to being on the beach. And I know what you guys think about the spring meetings, but that's the way it is.
1: It's just one of those things I'm going to have to do before I hang up my microphone. Just 1 year, just to say I did it. The little media gathering that Lane Kiffin had seemed to go off without a hitch. I don't know if that was intentional or just fell that way, but he certainly didn't seem interested in providing any headline worthy quotes from the podium or wherever he was this week, and that's probably a good thing. What did you think of when you talked to him?
0: Yeah, you know, like a lot of times when you get Lane in those settings, I've found he's pretty low key. You know, that's not when he says something that makes a lot of headlines or ruffles feathers. You know, it's in more of a one-on-one setting when he says to Vanity Fair or what he said about Ole Miss and the whole recruiting thing. Which, by the way, I'm going to interject. There are whispers. I'm going to ask Greg Sankey in a few minutes that he could be sanctioned by the SEC for what he said in the Vanity Fair article. You got to sanction Steve Sarkisian too, I would think, for starting with him. You can take basket weaving and graduate from Ole Miss, but we'll see. But in those settings, he's usually pretty. He usually tones it down. It's when he's one on one and says to USA Today, "Hey, if I coached Ole Miss, we would have made it to the national championship game." And that's, he doesn't say a lot about landish things in those settings. So it's not his favorite venue, I guess you'd say, you know, to be talking to. So yeah, he kept it pretty low key, of course, but he still makes news, right? This bipartisan bill being sponsored by the senators comes out yesterday, and they call in the part about you can't hire coaches before the season ends, the Lane Kiffin rule. That's going to stick. We wish we could ask him about that, but yeah, he left before we could ask him about it.
1: Of everything I read in that bill, I think that's the toughest thing to enforce. I think you're going to have a hell of a time enforcing free market movement among I'll go ahead and bite and say student athletes, okay?
2: Well, player power, you're going to reduce player power.
1: Yeah.
2: Those
1: things
2: luck.
1: Are tough because there's nothing to collective bargain with the players right now. Why would they agree to any of that stuff? They're getting everything they want right now. But I think you're telling a 45-year-old football coach that he can't take a better job, I think that's a hard sell. Even if you're saying, well, you can take it 3 weeks from now or a month from now, I just think if they get it accomplished, great. But to me, of everything I read in that bill, that's going to be the hardest thing.
2: Perhaps they're calling the Lane Kiffin rule,
1: yeah,
2: where you can't leave. Why is it not called the Ole Miss rule? where they got to allow
1: Where's the fun in that?
2: Well, they got to allow their coach to coach the playoff.
0: Yeah. Ole Miss, because Ole Miss is seen as the villain and the victim, and Lane is seen as the villain. That's why. Yeah. But this is the interesting thing. Ole Miss said they didn't want to coach in the playoff last year. If that rule had been in place last year, wouldn't they have been forced to let him coach?
2: That's what I'm saying. It's the Ole Miss rule.
1: Yeah.
2: It's not the Lane Kiffin rule. Lane wanted to, I mean, he wanted to have his cake and eat it too. I mean, but, you know.
0: Right.
2: But we understand. But, I mean, Tulane allowed their coach to do it, and Ole Miss didn't.
1: And if Tulane would have said, coach, you're either with us, or if Florida would have said, you either take the job right now, but if you're going to coach Tulane, we're going to move on. Summerall's going to Gainesville. I don't care what he said. I mean,
2: absolutely.
1: I get where he's trying to pacify everybody, and I probably would have said it the same way.
2: Outside of Baton Rouge, who's got Kiffin's back?
1: Nobody.
2: Exactly. Come on.
1: He's going to take that job.
2: Yeah. Take your shot. But, I mean,
1: Scott.
2: But he did. He was honest about saying it was a mess. Trying to do both.
1: Yeah.
2: Well, I mean, but there ain't a whole lot of people that admit that, Charlie.
1: No, right. And I think that was the candid part that I enjoyed, where he's like, I'm answering my phone. It's like, you know,
2: it's a mess.
1: It's Coach Summerall. Coach at Tulane or Coach at Florida? Well, what state your business, you know? Anything we missed, Rab? What else before you head back home?
0: Those are pretty much the main things. Obviously, there has been some talk about, you know, saber rattling. I guess you'd probably call it, about, you know, the SEC maybe breaking away from the NCAA. Obviously, you would need maybe the Big Ten to the as well. I mean, Kirby Smart kind of brought that up. I think that's a huge mistake. And some of these other schools, like probably Iowa State, AD, are calling the SEC's bluff on that. I think they still, everybody does want some leadership, but they also want to just say what, you know, have their own say in what they're doing. Yeah, I see why the SEC schools don't want to be governed the same way the Division III schools are being governed. I get that, but, you know, this is broader implications for something like that. You know, what does it mean to the NCAA basketball tournament, the NCAA baseball tournament? You know, you can't just say, we're the national champion. The Alabama-Georgia winner and the SEC champion is a national champion. That's not kind of legitimacy. So I don't think there's a lot of real teeth to that, but it's something that has been discussed.
1: Yeah, I think saber rattling and bluffing is a real. I played plenty of poker in my life. You can ruffle them chips all you want until you push them in the middle, and we know when you ain't going to push them. Those chips ain't going in the middle, not anytime soon.
2: It's where Charlie always used to wear his sunglasses at the poker table. Yes,
1: Rabs, have a safe trip back. We'll talk to you when we get back to Baton Rouge.
0: We made it all the way through the segment. I'm so pleased.
1: Yes, okay, well, you may go back to work now. Thanks
0: right.
1: a lot. 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
1: And we return here at Bally's live at lunch. Okay, NCAA tournament starts tomorrow. Your 11 o'clock games. We're going to have a couple of really good ones to lead off tomorrow on TV. East Carolina and Tennessee. Which Tennessee is holding their ace, Tegan Coons. They are going with Evan Blanco tomorrow. And ECU, been in a lot of these tournaments. Cliff Godwin, very experienced coach. So that's at 11 o'clock on ESPNU. And Wake Forest, Kentucky, which is one of the games that we...
2: Well, let's just talk about, before we bounce around, that North Carolina regional first. And you would have to think, as a number five national seed, there's some capable teams coming in there. But Tennessee, It's not that Vitello left them sort of the cupboard bare, but they're very young, and they are playing better. They have played better coming down the stretch, and then you get to bring in a program as a three seed with Cliff Godwin in East Carolina. That's some capable teams coming into to Chapel Hill if you're the number one. A little conversation about whether they deserve the four ahead of Auburn, still. And they do have, balanced pitching. So they're probably – is North Carolina throwing their ace? I think they are.
1: They are. They're throwing Jason DeCount. VCU is the four seed there. They're an 82 RPI.
2: VCU is
1: a lot of these four seeds are 160, 170, even in the 200s. Alabama State is right at 200.
2: This might have to be the most balanced regional there is.
1: An 82 four seed is pretty good. Yeah, North Carolina going to throw – Jason DeCaro.
2: Is Tennessee throwing a kid who had 15 strikeouts late in the season?
1: Tegan Coons, they're going to hold.
2: They're going to hold him.
1: They'll throw Evan Blanco. And ECU is throwing Ryan Towers, who has been their best pitcher in the last month of
2: his dad
1: of the season.
2: Is a major league pitcher.
1: Okay, I didn't know that.
2: All
1: right, let's move to let's go back.
2: Josh Towers.
1: Let's go back to the top. UCLA, their number one pitcher has been out for a month.
2: Who's this?
1: UCLA.
2: Okay.
1: Logan Redelman has been out since April of 14th. Maybe better than a month. He was supposed to throw a bullpen at the Big Ten, out of the bullpen at the Big Ten tournament. Didn't do that. 8-0, 287 ERA. Whether he's going to pitch or not at all this weekend is up for grabs. UCLA

0: Dele is going to throw Michael Barnett, who was their Sunday guy before Redmond got hurt. He's going to throw in the opening game against St. Mary's, 6-0, 4-15 ERA.
1: St. Mary's has a little history, giving up, creating a little stress for the higher seeds out in some of these Western. Which one they went to? Who did they? It was Oregon State that they beat in the first round.
0: Yeah, yeah, I remember that. I remember what year.
1: They actually can swing it a little bit. UCLA was very deep in the season. I don't know if they finished that way, but as the number one team ERA. Of course, they play in a very pitching-friendly park in Jackie Robinson Field. So, but they're not just Chulowski, Charlie. He's going to be the number one pick. He's an outstanding shortstop, one of those American-born shortstops, a kid from the Pirates called up. How about him going oppo last night, showing off that all-field power? But Connor Griffin, but they won their toughest game there. Well, they won on the last at-bat against USC. They won in extra innings against Oregon. But, you know, it was their best hitter over the course of this season for college might be the kid that backs him up in the Polynesian, Alefu or whatever. He's the one that hit the walk-off three-run homer against USC when they were down to their last out.
0: We're giving you these. Some of these are confirmed. Some of these are projected. I'm going to tell you if they're projected, if multiple reports are coming out on it. And some of them are just very much up in the air. So I'm going to try to give you the best information that we have on these. Let me move to the 16 seed West Virginia. This is matched up with UCLA. They are going to hold Max Yell, who was the Big 12 Pitcher of the Year, against Binghamton. They'll hold him for game two. They're going to throw Chasen Cole, 8-1, 3.04 ERA for West Virginia against Binghamton. So a very, very strong number two there. And then you've got a great pitching matchup, I think, in the Wake Forest game with Kentucky, with Jackson Jelkin going for Kentucky. And Wake Forest is number one, whose name is escaping me right now. I'm trying to find that in my notes. Is also very, very good. Chris Leonis is how you Lavonis is his name. So that's going to be a really good matchup tomorrow. But West Virginia is going to hold their ace. Southern Miss, the 9 seed. So Colby Allen was their Friday night start at the beginning of the season. Then they moved into the bullpen, long and short relief. He's got some saves, but he's also got some long relief outings. He's thrown 70 innings, so that's up there. 23 appearances, 5 starts, but he's been the Friday night guy for the last 3 weeks, and I'm told he is the likely starter tomorrow. Golden Eagles got a really good rotation. Camden Sumstrom threw 77 innings with an ERA at 2.79. And Graydon Harris was 8-1 with a 3.20 ERA in 84 innings. So if they shake that up, Allen is the likely starter tomorrow against Little Rock. You think they might be a little bit more careful with Little Rock after their postseason performance last year. But this is a very balanced Southern Miss rotation. So if you tell me that they're pitching their one, the two and the three ain't far behind. The numbers
1: Jacksonville State's really good. We were both surprised they were not a number two seed. You got to put them up there. And Virginia comes in, and they're basically Duke North. They got their coach. He took their 7 top players. He took their top signees as well. So that's why Duke finished near the bottom of the league in the ACC this year. But, you know, finished with a losing record in the ACC, but capable team as well. But Jacksonville State, the Southern Miss and Jacksonville State have a lot of crossover opponents this year.
0: Moving to the Gainesville Regional, which is matched up with the Southern Miss Regional. They're rattling Sabres down there like they're going to throw Aiden King tomorrow. I just don't buy it.
1: I don't either.
0: Against Ryder. With Miami looming on the other side of that, I think they're going to throw Liam Peterson. Don't let the 3-5 record fool you. His last two starts against LSU and Alabama, he gave up 2 earned runs in 12 innings, 19 strikeouts and a walk. He's got big wins this year against Auburn. He threw 7 one-run innings at Georgia. One of the more impressive performances this season against those Bulldogs. And he was a Friday night guy last year. So I understand you're holding the SEC pitcher of the year, but the guy you're throwing ain't chop liver. Peterson's plenty good enough. In fact, I would consider holding both of them against Ryder. But I think I'll be surprised if you see Aiden King tomorrow for Florida. Peterson, they're still a massive, massive favorite. If Sully decides to pitch down even further than that, I still think they're going to win. We did North Carolina. Let's move down to the College Station Regional, Texas A&M. I have no idea who they're going to start. They were hoping to get Aiden Sims back. He hadn't pitched since May 9th. He was pitching in a weekend role for them at that point, but they didn't get a chance to get him in the SEC tournament when they got knocked out. So he threw a very good bullpen the other day. They say he threw five innings against A&M's hitters and looked good. I would imagine that they're going to hold him for the Saturday start. They could throw Shane Sadeo. He was the number one starter in eight games for the SEC season, but his ERA was well over five, and, I mean, he just got hammered in some of those things. So what Michael Early did in the last 2 weeks was he put an opener in front of him, Ethan Darden. He didn't pitch particularly well either. He gave up a run an inning. A&M's given up eight runs a game over their last seven games. So I don't know who's going to start against Lamar. I really don't. A&M's frontline pitching just has not been very good. It's a huge offensive club, but I don't know who's going to start.
1: Well, one of their more trusted pitchers over the last couple of years has been Sadeo, and he's been a disaster in a Friday night role. So they've had to slug their opponents, and they can do that. They can do it. So, you know, the pitching rotation is not as nearly as important like you talked about Florida with the King, and I'm with you 100%. I'll be shocked if Sully throws him and uses him up against Ryder.
0: In Nebraska, Nebraska has confirmed Carson Jace, who is their ace, 9-2, 376 ERA against South Dakota State. I thought they might hold him for Ole Miss or Arizona State. This is a fairly deep regional with a power conference team as a three seed, but Nebraska has confirmed that they'll throw Carson Jace, 9-2, 376 ERA against South Dakota State.
1: What do you think about them? Some people see it overseeded. I mean, we talk about the Big Ten carrying a big stick when we're talking about college football. In baseball, it's not the case. I mean, it's UCLA, Oregon, USC, you know, some of the top teams, you know, from the – and then Nebraska. I want to tell you one thing about them, though. They fielded very clean in the field, very high fielding percentage. And listen, they'll have a monster crowd for that Lincoln Regional. But I think this is a – I like where Auburn sits matched up with this one. If they advance to the Super, Nebraska, I would give Ole Miss more of a chance going into Auburn than Nebraska.
0: I don't think Nebraska's overseeded. Here's why. They're 10 RPI. They've got 17 Q1 and Q2 wins. That's right there with just about everybody else. That fielding percentage leads the nation.
1: Oh,
0: 985.
1: My eyeballs tell me they're very clean in the field.
0: You're fine there. Their strength of schedule is 43. Some of the losses, they lost two at Auburn.
1: I don't see a whole lot of punch in their lineup, Charlie.
0: Well, they may not be great offensively, you know? But they were top five in ERA and WHIP in the Big Ten. They led the Big Ten in batting average at .312.
1: Okay.
0: But they were fifth in runs scored. They don't hit a lot of home runs.
1: Okay.
0: But they get on base a lot. What I love about them in this regional is they were 23-1 at home, man. And they haven't hosted a regional there since 2008. This is a massive home field advantage for Nebraska. So I think they get out of this thing.
1: Bianco, veteran coach. He's had a ton of teams. He'll have his team ready. I think, I mean, Arizona State's capable now.
0: They're
1: decent, you know.
0: We know that they're going to have to throw Hunter Elliott against Arizona State.
1: No, so, they are.
0: Yeah,
1: they are. Yes,
0: you know,
1: yes.
0: I think this lines up well.
1: Arizona State's got a good veteran pitcher throwing in that game, too.
0: They do.
1: So that's the advantage of Nebraska, you know, them. They've let those two battle it out for sure. I mean, you go extra innings, if you will.
0: Yeah. Auburn, just to wrap up this side of the bracket.
1: NC State lucky to get in.
0: Yeah. After losing the first game of the ACC tournament, they were really on the bubble. They had to sweat a lot. If this had fallen a different way, they might not have gotten in.
1: We've seen stronger Central Florida teams in this.
0: Very much so. Auburn's got a – they got a great problem to have. They've got four guys who were all in the top seven in the ERA in the SEC. The last time a team had that many pitchers in the top 10 in the SEC and ERA was 2002. It was LSU, actually. It wasn't even one of LSU's World Series teams. It was 2002. So they've got four guys that are all very capable. It looks like they're going to throw Jake Marciano, who's been throwing in the opening game the last couple of weeks for them. They could throw Andreas Alvarez. Their numbers are very, very similar. I think it's going to be Marciano, but Auburn's got a lot of good choices here. They're heavy, heavy favorites in that region.
1: NC State making a return trip. to Auburn for the regional. They made it to the finals where Auburn beat them before they lost at home in the super regional.
0: Really like Auburn's balance. They've got great frontline pitching. They've got a really balanced offensive line. The one thing, they don't hit a lot of home runs, which I think benefits them if they get to Omaha. But that's they're a very good fielding team. Top three in the SEC there. That's a really good experience.
1: There's a lot of balance to their team. They're not line up heavy. They're not pitching heavy. And what was they lost 2 out of 3 at home to Georgia the last series. Before that, they had won how many SEC series in a row?
0: Five in a row.
1: So, and they're Bob Terrell, his power will translate to all fields. But I like their draw. I think they got a little bit of a benefit of the doubt getting the 4 seed instead of the 5. And should they advance to Omaha, they're not a they wouldn't have to play UCLA, Florida. They wouldn't have to play UCLA with their ace. They wouldn't have to face Aiden King. I like where it's set up. I think they're going to make it take that next step this year and make it to Omaha.
0: Veteran coach Butch Thompson, and the reason I think they got the benefit of the doubt: number one strength of schedule in the country.
1: Yeah. So they, you to mention that West Virginia, Binghamton, Charlie. You know, Binghamton's got one of the top 3 or 4 most expensive stadiums.
0: You know why?
1: An anonymous donor for $60 million.
0: I thought it was 82. I heard it was 60. 82.
1: 60.
0: 60. Okay.
1: Yeah.
0: I knew it was big.
1: Need one of those, huh?
0: Yeah.
2: The high point of college baseball.
1: Right yes. Now? Yes. Very much so. But I mean, state of the. I mean, the.
0: I've seen the pictures.
1: The tiered berms, the seating, the souvenir shop or the merchandise shop. I mean, it just.
0: If it had more seats, it would fit right in any SEC.
1: Tony Kornheiser donated it.
0: Tony got some cheese. I don't think he got that much cheese.
1: I don't think so. Fertitta? Is he on?
0: He got plenty of cheese. He buying casinos today.
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1: 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All right, let's move to the other side of the bracket here, and we'll start up with Georgia Tech. Georgia Tech is leaning towards saving their ace, Tate McKee, and going with Carson Ballard. Again, these numbers are – Ballard's numbers are actually a little bit better. He's 7-0 with an ERA of 3.46. McKee, who's been running lead for them, is 8-1 with an ERA of 4.06. And their third pitcher, Jackson Blakeney, is got a 2.79 ERA, throwing mostly on Sundays. So it's not going to make a whole lot of difference with Georgia Tech. They've got the lowest rated four seed in the field in Illinois, Chicago. That one will be easy. I've told you all year that I think that Oklahoma is overrated, Jimmy. I don't know much about the Citadel, but I did watch Georgia Tech in that ACC tournament. I will be shocked if they are even remotely tested in this region.
2: Yeah, no, and who they matched up with the super? Should they advance?
1: Kansas.
2: Number two, and we don't think Kansas is going to come out of their own regional. So, highly, highly favored to make it all the way to Omaha. Very deserving of their number two seed. Another one of those where, you know, it was the SEC, it was the ACC, it was the Big 12, it was Conference USA, it was Sun Belt, the regular season champ, the Big 10, also won their conference tournament. So really just strengthened their resumes, and Georgia Tech was not even challenged. Charlie, they went up to Chestnut Hill late in the season, too, and they were like, it was just like the run line was basically a pick, like 1.5, 2.5 runs. They were just... They score 15 runs a game like it's nothing. They had set a record this year with their amount of home runs that they hit, and they got a guy, I think he bats clean, a big catcher, man, that nobody even runs against him. They have a decent percentage, stolen base percentage, but they are they don't even run on him, man. They look really the part in Atlanta. So I think a little bit Jordan, not quite as part dependent on some of their hitting statistics.
1: Yeah, if UCLA's ace Redmond doesn't throw at all, I think Georgia Tech has the easiest time out of everybody this week. And maybe even if Redmond does throw, because he's going to be limited in what he can do. I think Georgia Tech should be the biggest favorite of all of the – I know they're not, but they should be the biggest favorite
3: UCLA
1: of any of
3: UCLA and Georgia Tech each minus 300 to make the World Series.
1: Okay.
3: To reach
1: Omaha. And that's accurate. That's accurate. Kansas is throwing their ace, Dominic Vogel, 5-3 with an ERA. You ready for this, Jimmy? He's the ace. ERA 6.01. Mm-hmm. The word out of Fayetteville is that Van Horn is going to throw Hunter Dietz for Arkansas against Missouri State. I was kind of wondering, it's not confirmed yet, but that's what it looks like. One of the Arkansas sites is reporting that he's going to throw Dietz tomorrow. I was wondering if he might save the big guy because their pitching does drop off. I don't know what they're going to do with Gabe Gackle, if they're going to run him out of the bullpen, they're going to start him in game two. But I was thinking that if Van Horn wanted to roll the dice and see if he could beat Missouri State without throwing Hunter Dietz and throw him in the – but you're taking a chance. You're taking a chance. I get
2: it. Well, does he have a memory?
1: Yeah.
2: Okay. Well, I mean, it was – you know, Arkansas's got some postseason disappointment memories, right?
1: They do.
2: Well, one of them was when Missouri State went to Fayetteville and beat them.
1: That's right.
2: About 10 years ago.
1: I had forgotten about that.
2: The other thing is, Max, what's that line, an individual line? It's pretty low for an SEC number two seed versus a mid-major. I mean, it's about $1.60, $1.55, something like that.
3: $1.75 here at Bally's.
2: And that's going up. And that's going up. So there's some respect for Missouri State here. I don't think this is a candidate for you to pitch down and get cute.
1: I'll take
2: Dietz has had some. He's a little injured right now.
1: I'll take.
2: But he's supposed to be okay.
1: Yeah, I'll take him against Missouri State at $1.75. I would lay that number. I wouldn't lay $2, but I'd lay $1.75 if I know for sure Dietz is going to pitch, which right now I don't. But it looks like it.
2: But a little bit of respect for Missouri State, and also there's some history there.
1: Yeah, let's move down to Tallahassee, where Florida State. Link Jarrett, since he came over from Notre Dame, has saved his ace every time that they have hosted. St. John's, though, the four seed there, won the Big East. Okay, so we'll see.
2: They won a regular season, too?
1: They won the regular season title, yeah. I don't know if they won
2: the tournament. They beat Creighton in the final of the tournament.
1: Okay, yeah, they won
2: the Big East. It's Villanova, Butler, baseball. I mean, you know, it's... UConn. It's pretty bad.
1: Yeah, let me check here real quick if they won the
2: Marquette. Yeah. Do they have a baseball team?
1: They do not. They were tri champions in the regular season. Three teams with the same.
2: Creighton was one of them. I would think
1: no.
2: So.
1: Creighton no. was in Creighton. UConn and Xavier. And then Creighton was behind them. St. John's actually had the lowest RPI to all of them, but they won the tournament.
2: Big year for Cincinnati College baseball.
1: They're Cincinnati
2: tri champion. They got an at large. The Bearcats did, and Xavier out of Cincinnati.
1: Connecticut. Did I say
2: you said Connecticut, Cincinnati, and St. John's were tri regular season champions.
1: Well, I should have said Connecticut, St. John's, and Xavier.
2: You said Xavier. Xavier is in Cincinnati.
1: Oh, okay.
2: It's okay. It's all right.
1: I thought you were talking about the Cincinnati Bearcats.
2: No, I'll slow it down.
1: I got a lot of numbers. I'm trying to juggle here. Wes Mendez is the ACC pitcher of the year. That's Florida State's ace. They've got two guys right behind him. Florida State was able to go 1-2-3 all through the conference season. Number two pitcher's got an ERA of 3.88. Number three pitcher's got an ERA of 4.78. I suspect Link Jarrett will pitch down against St. John's tomorrow.
2: Well, that's not the big story when you talk about Florida State's baseball team this year. Their top hitter this year, Miles Bailey, out for the season. You know, a lower leg injury, and it took them a little time to steady, but they have improved. They kind of recovered from it, but he was by far their best hitter in their lineup and, out for the season with an injury during a series against Duke earlier in conference play.
1: All right, Alabama, their regional, they open with Alabama State, one of the lowest-rated four seeds. Looks like they're going to throw freshman Miles Upchurch and save Tyler Fay, who, by the way, got roughed up in his last two outings.
2: Florida did that. To a few teams.
1: Yeah. Mm-hmm. They could go with Zane Adams, who is their number two pitcher, who is the veteran, but it looks like Miles Upchurch is going to get the start for Alabama against Alabama State. That is the Tuscaloosa regional matched up with Florida State. Texas, as we move forward, again, I think Schlossnagel's got one of the easier calls here. He can throw his Sunday guy, Luke Harrison, fifth-year senior, 4.62 ERA against Holy Cross, and save Dylan Villanis for UC Santa Barbara, who's, you said that earlier, has got to throw their ace against Tarleton State, or is going to throw their ace against Tarleton State.
2: Jackson Fiora.
1: Yeah. So
2: the number one ERA in the country.
1: Pretty easy call that Schlossnagel can go with the big veteran Harrison in game one and save Villanis for game two. In Eugene, Oregon apparently will throw ace Will Stafford in the first game against Yale. Again, they've got a very balanced rotation. But the strength of Oregon, they probably got the best bullpen in the field. They've got five guys who've thrown between 22 and 49 innings. So if Stafford goes tomorrow, he's averaged less than five innings pitched in his last five starts, and most of their starters are like that. They're very, very bullpen dominant. Or the Ducks, and they can swing it. So probably Stanford tomorrow for them, but the bullpen is the strength there.
2: Everybody, what's good, Max?
3: They've got to be careful. They've got the second hardest regional, according to the odds, in terms of the back end. Washington State is 14-1. Yale's 11-1. Those are the 3 and 4 seeds. So the market is respecting the back end of that regional more than most.
1: And I think that Oregon State and Oregon played twice in the regular season. They split. They both won on their home fields. Oregon 23-5 at home this season, I think, is why I give them the edge. But, yes, it's a lot better 3-4 than in some of these other places.
2: Oregon State, without one of their hard throwers, you know, a guy gets up in a triple ditch. It's pretty good. He's out for the season. But you mentioned Oh, Charlie, you talk about Oregon. So everybody, when they talk about Oregon, they talk about, man, they look good getting off the bus. Like, that's a big-looking guys. But this is the same team. Maybe it's because the park in the Big Ten Championship, first inning, no score, bottom of the first, first two runners on. The number three hitter, he's bunting. He actually bunted the third strike foul into a mean. So a lot of small ball for a team that looks so good off the bench. Was that just playing to the dimensions of the park in Omaha, or is that something they like to do?
1: All right, last two real quick here. Mississippi State will not throw Tomas Valenkis. They're deciding between Ryan McPherson, who started the season as a Friday night guy and then missed 7 weeks in the middle of the season. He's come back with a couple of short outings. They could start him, or they could start Duke Stone, who's been their number two guy all season long. He's been roughed up his last 2 weeks. The ERA is all the way up to 5.69. I'm thinking McPherson there against Lipscomb. And then Georgia against Long Island, one of the lower-rated RPI teams of the four seeds. They're 199. They won zero Q1 games all season. You know why? They didn't play any. And they're 0-3 against Q2. Wes Johnson hasn't tipped his hand at all. He's out of the worked down here with Jay Johnson. He ain't saying nothing. I would be shocked if Joey Velasco does not get held for game number two. Georgia's got about five guys that they could throw against Long Island tomorrow and be just fine. So I'm not expecting Volchko, but who they're going to throw is anybody's guess, because Wes Johnson ain't saying nothing.
2: You mentioned that Florida, run ruled Alabama in the SEC tournament. That's after being swept at home by Alabama during the regular season. This gives me an indication of how much better, how hot Florida is right now. They got more hits in that one game, in a shortened game, a run rule game, a shortened game, 16 hits, than they did in three games in a series earlier this year at home, 13 hits.
1: Yeah, Sully's got them peeking at the right time.
2: No
1: for
2: doubt.
1: Sure. 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
7: Texas Tech beat Mississippi State in the first game of the softball World Series. Eight nothing run rule in five innings. And
8: you watching that game? I'm watching Vandy LSU.
7: Oh yeah, I don't like LSU's chances in the second half.
9: This is football on ESPN. We should clarify.
8: LSU's up 10-7. In a second.
9: If they lose this game, this might be the beginning of the end for Brian Kelly.
8: That's quite an overreaction.
7: You guys are quite the prognostic.
8: Relax, Max.
9: I don't know. I mean, Diego Pavi, are people going to accept, you know, him running all over LSU's
8: defense? It's Vanderbilt.
9: Defense?
8: They're going to finish 6-6.
7: Yeah. I know we ran through a lot of information on the baseball stuff, but you want to get our picks on the Bet Rivers podcast.
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9: Yes, College Sports Rush on YouTube or wherever you get your podcast. They broke down all the regional games, some futures, some regional odds, and some games for tomorrow. So Jimmy and Charlie breaking it down. We'll be back next Tuesday as well for the Super Regionals. 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
7: It's free.
8: It's right at 2 out of 3. Right at 2 out of 3, the hosts for the regional round advance. Right at 67%.
7: Yeah.
8: So, just give you an idea there.
7: Can't wait to start watching. We got good, and I'm glad we got good games to start tomorrow.
8: I can't remember the regular season champions winning so much of the conference tournaments. Now, Charlie, this is it's Georgia has how many teams have won the regular season championship, the tournament championship, and the World Series?
7: Out of the SEC, LSU did it in 09. Vanderbilt did it in 19. And I think that's it in the last 15 years. Those two teams.
8: Oh, and I forget somebody. Rocket Top.
7: Tennessee did it.
8: I forgot about that. 24. See, Max? 24. Charlie's a number one seed when it comes to college baseball. You got 2 out of 3. You see? It's exactly 67%.
7: If I get 2 out of 3 all weekend with my picks, I'll be happy guy
8: credit.
7: Come Monday.
8: Charlie, Max, give Charlie credit. I mean, he's been smoking on the podcast.
9: Been doing very good.
8: Very, very, very good.
9: Very well.
8: Very good.
7: All right.
8: Very profitable.
7: We got
8: and it's been fun, man. It's just
7: it's going to be weird with LSU.
8: It's a personal peeve of mine. It's hard for me to take some sports journalists seriously when they don't cover the sport, they just forget about it when their team gets knocked out.
7: Yeah.
8: When their local team they cover. That's just my first peeve. I mean,
9: if everyone cares so much about college baseball, then you have to care about it when your team isn't in it.
8: Yeah, that's the thing. Yeah. We can make a big deal out of it only when your team's
9: on. You can't tell everybody how important it is if you don't follow it when they don't.
8: It's like Knicks fans.
7: 15 minutes to first pitch in Chicago. You like the pale hose?
8: White Sox, man. Their best pitcher's gone. He's outstanding. They're a fun team to watch. Yeah, rubber game tonight. They scored double-digit runs last night. Like them again and going in 10 minutes.
7: Have a great day, everybody. We'll be at Rufino's tomorrow. 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
14: Hunt Palmer coming to you from the Raising Cane Studio downtown in the capital city on this Thursday. Means we're brought to you by Sagrera Farms Premium Angus Beef. Working towards the weekend. Jordan Kitchens, Cassie Spazzali back there on the ones and twos. We got plenty to dig into here. In 15 minutes, we'll talk about the best and worst moves of the offseason for the New Orleans Saints, as told by ESPN. I'll tell you whether or not I agree with the assessments. Joe Healy is going to stop by at 1:30 to give a look at the SEC teams in regional baseball play. Keith Law's got a new top 50 out. You're going to recognize two of the names on that top 50. We will get to it. Saints OTA is ongoing right this very moment. I'll be reacting to whatever it is that we see on the Twitterverse, plus what Kellen Moore had to say earlier.

reached out to a couple of Saints beat writers. They're going to be in the locker room doing interviews at that time. It's just my show comes at a bad time for Kellen Moore practices. They're usually going on right when I'm on the air or finish right before, and then the beat writers we generally talk to are working, so they can't join us. I sent feelers out, and a couple of my feelers went, and they're overseas at a wedding. One of my Reveille buddies is getting married, so got Luke Johnson.

0: St. Francisville.
1: So yesterday, Matt Moscona sat here in this studio with Gavin Guidry, with Derek Curiel. He talked to those two guys about the season that was, talked about the battles that this team went through, the injury issues, their draft decisions. And there were some interesting nuggets that came out of that discussion. You also had him sit down with Chris Stanfield, who was here. And you got a sense of what this team went through over the course of the last 4 months. And as we all kind of try to wrap our heads around what it was that happened to this baseball team, one of the narratives that cannot be overlooked, it can't be fully blamed, but it can't be overlooked, was the injury situation that this team went through. And Derek Curiel tells Matt yesterday he had a broken bone in his ankle in November of last year. And we know that Chris Stanfield broke his hand, told that to Matt in game number two. And we know that Cooper Moore suffered a freak injury in the weight room and broke a bone in his elbow-ish area just lifting weights with a sweaty weight bar. We know that Steven Milam battled through this entire season in pain. We know that Jake Brown broke his hand. We know that Chris Stanfield returned from the broken hand and strained his hamstring. We know that Seth Dardar bashed into second base and badly hurt his foot ankle area. We know that John Pearson strained his hamstring in Starkville. We know Cason Evans got scratched from a start in Starkville. We know that Zach York injured his foot. We know that William Schmidt didn't make his last two starts. It's just a confluence of events and injuries that cannot be ignored. If I had told you that Derek Curiel, Chris Stanfield, and Jake Brown would all either break a bone or miss significant time. Curiel didn't miss time, but he did break a bone. And Steven Milam would play the whole season hurt. Seth Dardar would miss a significant amount of time. Zach York would get hurt. Now, he was out of the lineup at that point, so that's a minor one. But the Cason Evans, William Schmidt, and Cooper Moore would all miss multiple starts. Like, all of a sudden, it starts to add up. And that doesn't excuse the poor offensive weekends that LSU had against Texas A&M or against Oklahoma. It doesn't excuse the bullpen's complete inability to throw the ball over the plate. It doesn't excuse the wild pitches and pass balls, some of the pathetic infield defense that LSU played early. It doesn't excuse losing 2 out of 3 to Sacramento State. I'm not pinning an entire 58 games worth of misery on the injury situation, but saying it out loud does drive home a point that, like, goodness gracious. And something that has stood out to me, and this all happened on our airwaves yesterday, is those guys, Cooper Moore talking about his injury, Chris Stanfield talking about his injury, Derek Curiel talking about his injury, Gavin Guidry talking about the season that was. That all happened on AFR yesterday. On my show, I had Cokie Riley on. He was in Hoover with the team when their season ended. They lost to Auburn. And he said in postgame, the guys were just really, really, really upset. And I add those things together, all those injuries and all those losses and the guys being really upset at the end of the season. And I was there in Starkville, Mississippi, when they scored 8 runs in every game and were fighting and scrapping and clawing in front of 13,000 people to try to win a baseball game and couldn't get it done. And they came back the next week and swept South Carolina. And then they went to Georgia and got beat, and they came back against Florida and they didn't throw William Schmidt. And like, but what appears evident to me, I'm not on the team plan, I'm not on the team bus, I'm not at practice. What appears evident to me is that Jay Johnson kept this group in the fight. And that's not good enough in Baton Rouge in baseball. That's not what the standard of the program is. But I am going to take it like 13 columns down the ledger on this season and just mark it as a small check. Because you can't play 56 games without adversity. 2023 felt like a super team. Their bullpen buckled against Mississippi State. They had trouble finding a second starter. They got beat 2 out of 3 at Auburn. Like, there were some bumpy times there. They had to have a come-to-Jesus meeting at the SEC tournament after they got beat about who they wanted to beat. And they responded to it. We know the 2024 team responded to adversity.

last year, you got swept at Auburn. That was really the only adversity you had. But they came back and they were swinging. Jay Johnson appears to be able to keep these guys in the fight. You hear Derek Curry yell yesterday after an awful season say it means everything to be an LSU Tiger. He used the term, it sucks that he's draft eligible and that he's very likely going to have to move on. He left the door open. Fine. I wrote about it. I'm not suggesting he's going to stay. I wrote what he said. That's part of the print journalist thing. When someone says it, you write it in a quote. Gavin Guidry talked about how awesome it's been to be an LSU Tiger and how he'd like to move on to professional baseball and pitch in the big leagues, but this means so much to him. Cooper Moore was thrilled. He didn't even pitch that more than half the season. Seth Dardar said the same stuff. Kate Aaron Beattie met with the media in a midweek toward the end of the season and spoke about, you know, how the guys are fighting and scrapping and clawing. We heard that in postgame press conferences all year long. So again, I'm not giving you an excuse. They didn't play worth a flip. They missed on some transfers. They didn't develop enough pitching. They didn't play well. But they also had ridiculous amount of injuries. And if you want to take a small positive outside of the catchers hitting everything in sight, then you take in it that you know Jay Johnson can build a roster. He's done it. You know Jay Johnson can work the transfer portal. He's done it. You know Jay Johnson can develop offense. He did it with this team that had nothing left. You know Jay Johnson can manage in the postseason and have the foresight to use Anthony Ianson out of the bullpen in the SC tournament so he can come back the next week if they get to a Monday regional game, which they did against Little Rock, and come out of the bullpen and close it out. You know he knows how to push the right buttons in Omaha. He puts Cade Beloso in the leadoff spot against Florida in the national final. He made the right moves with rain delays and going to Cason Evans the next day against UCLA and starting Riley Cooper when he did and going to Thatcher Hurd. Like he's pushed all these right buttons and he's done a great job with all that kind of stuff. This is something we've never seen. We've never seen a team just fall off the rails. But they fell off the rails because they didn't play well enough. And that's his job. But they never quit. They fought through injuries. And it meant a lot to him. And the scene that Cokie saw in Hoover, to me, is fairly powerful. The guys wanted to be there. They wanted to keep playing. They wanted to keep fighting. They liked being around each other. In this era of the portal, of NIL, where sometimes you can lose sight of the team, college athletes can become a business to some college athletes. Your school can just become, you're a mercenary. That's not wrong. It's just not the way I feel. And I'm not the one who's getting offers for tens of thousands of dollars and hundreds of thousands of dollars and millions of dollars. But it's easy to connect the dots and go, okay, I'm not going to care that much. My check's cashed. I still got professional aspirations. Yeah, we lost today, but whatever. It just doesn't appear that these guys felt that way. And I think that is a credit to the coaching staff. And I think it is a credit to the culture at LSU. And the guys can transfer in and feel great about it. And that you can lose some games and respond to adversity. I'm not here to paint the rosiest picture ever, I promise. It's not the indication. I have written and written and written about how poorly this team has played. I have talked and talked and talked about how poorly this team has played. I get it. And they got to be a lot better next year. But I'm doing the autopsy here. And we're getting more information as we dig through the rubble. Like, we're getting injury information, which, by the way, like, has it ever been more evident that Jay Johnson's not going to tell the press in press conferences what type of injuries are happening? Like, he got all these injuries. We don't know anything about him. We never knew what Cooper Moore's injury was. It's surgery. Like, we didn't know it happened in a weight room. It looked like him walking off the mound that he blew his elbow out. I mean, I'm sitting in the press box for that game. I wasn't there for all of them, but I was there for some of those injuries. I was there when Stanfield slid into second, and slid into home in the second game, and I remember him shaking his hand, and it just didn't look great. I remember Cooper Moore walking off the mound, and I'm sitting there going, well, that's the end of his season. But it actually wasn't what we thought it was, and you're just not going to get that information. I've said this a million times, and people feel differently. Some people feel the same. I do not care that coaches divulge injury information. I'm not wagering on the games. I don't care. I don't think the injury information has to be public record. I think that injuries happen. I think that knowing a player is going to play

0: or isn't going to play is an advantage to the other team. And if you want to make them spend time preparing for somebody that you know is not going to play and you feel like that's some gamesmanship, I'm fine with it. And that comes from somebody who's in the media. Like, if you're going to tell me the injury stuff, I'll write about it. I'll talk about it. But I don't feel like you have to. And again, Maneri would tell you. Jay will guide you with a timeline. He will not give you the injury unless it's a Jake Brown deal. Yeah, hamate surgery. He's not even dressed out. He broke his hand. But the Cooper Moore situation, the hamstring situations, he's going to string that along. And that's just the way he's going to handle it. So we get questions all the time. I get them on Twitter. We get them in the Bayou 4 chat. Like, what's this injury? What's that injury? I told you on the airwaves, based on the time Chris Stanfield was away, felt like that very likely was a fracture. And it was. And he kept that brace on it and played through it all year, and he hit 50 points lower than he did last year. But I hope we look back in 10 years, whenever Jay hangs it up, and we look back and go, yeah, in that 26 season, everything that could go wrong did, right? Nobody developed, transfers didn't hit, great players got hurt, just nothing worked. And it wasn't a symptom of anything inside the program. It was just one of those years where it all went to hell, and it certainly did. But those guys fought and scrapped and clawed. And good on them. And I appreciate them coming in and chatting with Matt yesterday on AFR. If you missed it, you can go listen to those interviews on demand and certainly can read our stories up at LouisianaSports.net on what they had to say. So let's move forward. Cool story on ESPN.com about NFC teams in the offseason. Best moves, worst moves, kind of some opinions on what things were done. Curious thoughts on one move the Saints made. And I'll get to some of that next.
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All right, looking at ESPN.com today, and we'll get into Saints OTAs in hour number two because we don't have the information that's come out now. You'll see that there are some beat writers that have been out there, and they'll send some tweets out, and we'll get caught up on whatever they did see. Kellen Moore met with media earlier today. I can report to you that Alvin Kamara was not at practice today, but Kellen Moore said nobody that missed practice today was practice, OTAs, whatever you want to call it. Nobody that missed a workout today. It was for injury reasons. It was all for personal stuff. And so that's obviously, they're not mandatory workouts. So we'll see what those folks saw, and we'll react to it in hour number two. But I want to look at ESPN.com as they rank the best.

0: best and worst offseason moves for the Saints. We know that for everybody in the NFC, we know that the offseason's not over. There are still moves that can be made. There will be veterans that are cut loose and that you pick up as camp progresses. But a lot of the big stuff has been done. You had the big wave of veteran free agency right there at the front end, and then you've obviously got the NFL draft. And so teams have adequately remade their rosters and will now look to fine-tune things as you move forward. So what did they say was the best thing the Saints did? And it's a general thing, and so is the negative. But stocking the cover for Tyler Shuck was the best thing they said. That's very obvious, right? You know what they did in going ahead and taking Jordan Tyson with a top 10 pick. You know that they added two more wide receivers in Bryce Lance and Berrion Brown. You know that they signed Travis Etienne to a big deal. You obviously know they went and got Noah Fant on a two-year deal for $8.8 million. They added to Oscar Delp in the early rounds of the draft to help with the pass-catching side at tight end. Like, they put guys who can make plays on the field. And we know, at the end, the Saints had almost no one who could make plays on the field. So what we got was a Tyler Shuck out there making plays by himself. Like, that is too extreme. That is hyperbole. But it kind of felt like that. And so clearly the best thing the Saints did was what they had to do, was restock the shelves. And I don't know how you could really complain with it. Like, they went and got three wide receivers in the draft and two tight ends in the offseason and went and signed a big name running back in free agency. Like, I don't know how they could have done anything more than what they did. Now, that's not to suggest we know all those guys are going to pan out. And you can talk dollars and cents about Etienne all day, and you can talk about how big an impact Noah Fant can have with Juwan Johnson. But in terms of the numbers they brought in, the assets that they used on them, the Saints absolutely made it a concerted effort and a good one. And I think that will pay for New Orleans. And so I agree with that. Now, what's the worst thing the Saints did in the offseason, according to Bill Barnwell? Well, spending for solid veterans in free agency is what he says. And I'll read you some blurbs on this. The Saints still look like they're a couple of years away, is what he writes. They won six games last year against one of the league's easiest schedules. Okay? They got there as the 10th oldest team in the league, the third oldest on defense. Now, Cam Jordan is not on the roster right now, and Damari Davis is not on the roster right now. And Barnwell writes, I would have liked to see them go for players who offered more upside, who have their best years ahead of them. Instead, a win-soon team made some win-now decisions. And he mentions David Edwards, who's a borderline Pro Bowl guard. But to get him, the Saints had to guarantee part of his third contract year at signing. No one else in free agency got that. And that's something you usually see for truly elite players at premium positions. I don't know that you would consider Edwards an elite player. He's very good, and he's certainly not a guy at a premium position. He plays guard. He's 29 years old, and they didn't love that move. And you move forward and say Caden Ellis is an underrated player and a valuable blitzer, but the returning former Saints draftee turns 31 in July. He's younger than Davis, but is this a team that really needs to pay a premium for a solid linebacker? And so what he continues on is he says that none of these moves is harmful in a vacuum, and I don't dislike the players involved. I'm just not positive they're the right moves for this particular team this far away from contention. So that's his opinion. And I'll give my thoughts on it. And first of all, I do want to say, and this is part of my personality, I try to look at both sides. I understand where he's coming from. Like, I don't think the Saints are going to go win the Super Bowl this year. But I also think that the Saints have in their mind they would like to win a Super Bowl with Tyler Shuck at quarterback. And part of that is developing Tyler Shuck at quarterback. And you cannot go out there and develop him reasonably with an interior offensive line that involves whatever they threw out there at left guard last year, center who's been hurt significant time the last 2 years, and a bad right guard. You can't expect your quarterback, who's not that young, to develop with no interior offensive line. So what do? You go get the best guy available on the interior. This is the old Saints blueprint, which no one else can draw conclusions from 15, 18 years ago in their organization because everyone's new. Not the Saints. Mickey's still around. So we know what worked for him in the past, and we have a large sample size. And when they fortified those guards in front of Drew Brees and had two all-pro guards in front of Drew Brees, they took off. Now, Sean Payton had a lot to do with that, and Drew Brees had a lot to do with that. And I'm not telling you that Kellen Moore is Sean Payton and that Tyler Shuck is Drew Brees. What I'm telling you is you can't develop a quarterback with a trash interior offensive line. And that is what the Saints essentially had once you lost your center last year. So I think that's a position where you can spend money. And also, keep in mind, this is something we brought up a lot at the end of last year. You can't afford to pay a guard a little bit more at 31 years old than you would when your quarterback is making $3 million-ish dollars over the next couple of years. Like, you can do that. That's part of the flexibility. So I'm glad the Saints stepped up and spent, even if it's not a premium offensive position, even if it's maybe a little bit more than teams are willing to do, even if it's a little bit more on the third year of a contract than teams are willing to do. Because you've got a quarterback on the cheap. You get the flexibility. Guess what? If Tyler Shuck goes out there and wins 10 games this year and is, you know, a fringe-ish Pro Bowl quarterback, and then he is a Pro Bowl quarterback in year three, you ain't going to be able to do this kind of stuff with this kind of flexibility once he signs that next deal, which is coming pretty quickly after that. So this is when you can spend. You have the freedom. So if the issue is not that the players aren't good, which he said in a vacuum, I don't have a problem with the players. I don't have a problem with Edwards. I don't have a problem with Achane. I don't have a problem with Ellis. Those are fine players. The issue is that maybe they're a little bit late in their career, or maybe you're talking about tying up a little bit more money in the short term, 1, 2, 3 years. That's when I have the money. That's when I can spend the money. It's different if you're trying to spend a bunch of cash right after Christmas when you've used all your cash in your house. It's a little bit better when you just got your tax return. I have a little bit of money. I can go out tonight. So I think that the opportunity is what the Saints had. So I don't think I'm being a sunshine pumper and a homer here. I think the Saints in this situation did something that's best for their young quarterback who is holding the franchise in the palm of his hand. Like, you need Kellen Moore to be good. You need Mickey to make great decisions. You'd love it if Jordan Tyson made the Pro Bowl in year two. But really, this revolves around Tyler Shuck. And you're trying to help him. And all that stuff we just talked about, the good stuff, restocking the shelves for him, the stuff you don't like, well, it's adding a Pro Bowl running back and a left guard who can keep him upright and not have to run around for his life like he did all of December last year. So I think this is all good. I don't have any problem with this. And I really don't have any problem with the way that the Saints handled the offseason. Keep in mind, like, it's not that I always approve of what the Saints do. I didn't like the Kamara contract. But I don't have a problem with any of these things. And I think Mickey Loomis did a nice job. And I think the Saints took a step forward. Do I think they're going to win the Super Bowl this year? No. Do I think they can compete in the South this year, which is an important step for this organization, this team? I do. Those are my thoughts. Jordan, what do we think?
1: I think it's total BS to say, like, what I'm hearing is he's criticizing the Saints for paying money for good players.
0: He wanted them on shorter. She wanted on shorter deals.
1: But it's like, at a certain point, you have to have a foundation. You know, no matter how young your team is, and you know, a team might have an upside, you still need some type of veteran sprinkled into the mix. So it's like, I get that, you know, we're not necessarily looking at a Super Bowl window right now immediately, but who knows, like you said, in the next 2 to 3 years. Like, these guys are still going to be here in 2 to 3 years, hopefully, you know, fingers crossed. God willingly, they'll still be here. But it's like, if Tyler Shuck can take that, you know, that next step, and you bring these guys into the mix, I don't see how. I know he didn't say that he didn't like the players, but I just, you know, we're paying money that you can't keep. You got to spend it.
0: I don't have any problem with your left guard at 32 years old. I think you can play left guard at 32.
1: And who was left guard last year? Who's probably not in the league no more?
0: I mean, well, they had Penning and they traded.
1: Yeah, exactly.
0: Didn't even.
1: Who's not even a starter for the Chargers? Yeah, so it's like, what are we doing?
0: They dealt him. So it was a disaster. So yeah, I'm good with all that. Let's take a timeout. Joe Healy will talk some SEC baseball when we come back.
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0: Thursday show is brought to you by Sagrera Farms Premium Angus Beef. Father Day is on the way. If you're looking for a gift for the dad or multiple dads in your life, Sagrera Farms might be a great option for you. We'll tell you about them as the show goes on. It's going to be all quiet here in Baton Rouge tomorrow, and that is a weird thing this time of year. First time since they've had the NCAA tournament, not counting 2020, since 2011, that LSU will not be in the field. But Joe Healy's still going to cover the tournament for whatever reason, so we'll have him on to talk about it. He, of course, with SEC Extra and the D1 baseball team, joins us on Thursdays. Joe, how are you?
1: Good. It does feel like a little bit of an existential thing with no LSU and no Vanderbilt, by the way. It just feels like, what are we even doing in this tournament if we're not going to have those teams involved?
0: Well, I'm sad, but I'm still going to watch it. I've found... Because when LSU got left out in 2011, I was like, man, I don't know if I can watch next week. And when they lose in heartbreaking fashion in a regional or super, I find the next week hard to get into emotionally. I got no problem watching tomorrow, Saturday, and Sunday. I've known LSU wasn't going to make it for 3 weeks at this point. So I'm excited to watch a little bit of baseball. So let's get in and talk about it. First of all, Kentucky does get in. How did you feel about that?
1: I wasn't a huge fan, to be honest. Okay. I get that quality or quantity of series wins is not an official metric, so that's the company line there, right? Like, that's not an official metric. It's all about quad one wins, quad two wins, RPI, KPI, DSR, and among all those things, Kentucky did fine. Like, that's a resume that gets you in, you know, 9 times out of 10 and probably 10 times out of 10. But I just thought it was disqualifying to have a team that just didn't win that many games in the regular season in SEC play. And obviously, the committee felt differently, but that's a team that I would not have necessarily felt bad leaving out of the field if push came to shove and I was on the committee.
0: Arkansas does not get a host. We kind of thought that would be the case because of that RPI in the low 20s, even though they won, 21 league games. How did you feel about that?
1: Yeah, that one I disagreed with more vehemently, I would say, just because I felt like the only things that Mississippi State really had going for it over Arkansas were the ratings and the metrics, and it's not like that was that big of a gulf between those two teams. But you look at Arkansas, they finished a game better in the SEC standings. They won the head-to-head series against Mississippi State. They had 18 quad one wins, which is the second most in the country behind only Georgia Tech. Like, it just felt like a much stronger resume ultimately than what Mississippi State did. But the metrics and having a stronger strength of schedule within the conference is what won out for Mississippi State. I would have gone the other way, but, you know, I'm not necessarily kicking and screaming about having State as a host either.
0: Let's talk about the Hogs. They're in Lawrence, Kansas. They're going to throw Gabe Gackle tomorrow against Missouri State, which would leave Hunter Dietz for Saturday if they can get by. How do you feel about their chances in Lawrence, even though they're not hosting?
1: Yeah, I think they got a really good chance. If they're not going to host, I thought this was the best case scenario for them. You're going to a team that hasn't hosted before, and I think anybody who pays attention to the NCAA baseball tournament knows that those first-time hosts, sometimes things get a little wonky for them. There's a lot of pressure. There's a lot of distraction. There's just a lot of stuff going on whenever you host. And as a first-time host, that can be a little too much for a team to handle, and I wonder if we'll see that with Kansas. I also love the move to start Gackle in the opening game. Missouri State is a physical, powerful offense, but there is a lot of swing and miss there. And when Gackle is on is when he's able to get people to chase out of the zone. And I think there's going to be a lot of that for Missouri State. So I totally agree with the move to start Gackle, save Dietz for a potential 1-0 game against Kansas. And in general, I like Arkansas's chances to come out of that one.
0: Maybe the best SEC game of the day tomorrow for LSU fans that want to tune in late night at 8 o'clock on ESPN2. Ole Miss is going to play Arizona State up in Lincoln, Nebraska. Hunter Elliott will be on the mound. Tough draw for Ole Miss. How do you feel about it?
1: Yeah, it's certainly a tough draw. To me, that's the toughest regional. When I look at regional strength, I like to look at how many teams can reasonably win this thing, and that one has three teams that can reasonably win that thing with Nebraska, Ole Miss, and Arizona State. Ole Miss is going to have a handful with Cole Carlone in the opening game, and Cole Carlone is a little bit like Gabe Gackle in that he needs teams to go out of the zone a little bit, and Ole Miss is willing to do that at times. Now, the flip side is also that Carlone is not that efficient a pitcher. So if Ole Miss can just wait him out and just take some walks and make him work a little bit, you can probably get him out of the game by the fifth inning, and you feel pretty good against Arizona State's bullpen. But that's the ultimate thing to watch there with this game is, are they able to get Carlone out of the game early on, or is Carlone able to settle in and get Ole Miss to chase out of the zone, and he's able to throw, you know, 6-7 innings?
0: Is there a host that

0: you're a little bit concerned about this weekend in the SEC?
1: Just with the up and down, I guess I've just never been that sold on this year. So I guess Alabama is the one that I kind of look at, because it just feels like I look at them, that's a team I still look at, and I'm still not exactly sure how it is they got where they got. Now, full credit, right? Like, if you get to the entire regular season with that kind of record, as Bill Parcells says, you are what your record says you are. Like, they are deserving of what they got here. But I also think they got a tough draw with a 2-seed in Oklahoma State that's playing really well right now. An Oklahoma State team that can really mash. I think it's an Alabama pitching staff that throws a lot of strikes. And I just wonder if that's going to be a really tough matchup if they get into a regional final against an Oklahoma State team that's going to look to put up runs in bunches. I also think it's an Oklahoma, I don't think, I know, it is an Oklahoma State team that is a lot healthier on the mound than they were about a month or two ago. I actually saw them in person about the time they were starting to get healthy, and they looked like a really dangerous team. So I think Alabama was always going to be a team that I was a little bit dubious of getting through a home regional. But then you throw Oklahoma State in there, and it makes me just that much more nervous for them.
0: Let's talk about Texas A&M, just a couple of angles on the Aggies. They'll play Lamar tomorrow with former LSU player and assistant Will Davis in his final postseason with Lamar, and he'll move on to Houston. They're going to start Shane Sadeo, and obviously USC is in that regional as well. How do you feel about the Aggies this weekend?
1: Yeah, it's the type of regional where they're going to have to win a bunch of games 10-8 if they're going to get through it, because I just don't think the pitching – what have we seen from the pitching lately to suggest that it's going to be anything better than what we've seen lately? And we don't really know Aiden Sims' status, right? There's still a lot of mystery about that. Shane Sadeo and Weston Moss have both been pretty flammable over the last month, 6 weeks. And so you go into that regional with a couple of local teams that aren't going to be intimidated. Texas State and Lamar play at Texas A&M every year, so yeah, they're going to be outmatched talent-wise, but they're not going to be intimidated. They're going to go in there and feel like they have a chance to win. And then USC's got kind of – they're one of those teams that has a bona fide ace that can get anybody out. Mason Edwards struck out 160 and 88 in the third inning so far this season. Yes, if USC can hold on to him for a Saturday night matchup against Texas A&M, that's going to be blockbuster right there. And he is one of the few arms that I would trust to maybe be able to shut down this Texas A&M lineup. There aren't many, but he's one of them.
0: Milwaukee opened the season here at Alec Box Stadium. LSU won all three games. They went down and won a lot of games after that. They'll play Auburn tomorrow, and Auburn is going to go with the ace tomorrow. Is that one of those deals where you just feel confident enough in their staff, 1-8, that you're okay throwing Marciano on Friday?
1: Yeah, I think that's right, because Andreas Alvarez might actually be the pitcher pitching the best right now. And so I think that would be the guy they'd go in that 1-0 game if they can beat Milwaukee in the opener. And I really like their draw. I think UCF was a team that probably got a little bit overseeded. That's probably closer to a 3 than it is a 2 for my money. And then NC State's really, really beat up on the mound, probably as beat up as any power conference team I can think of on the mound, where they lost 2 of their 3 weekend starters for the season. Well, I shouldn't say that. Ryan Marone, one of their 2 starters, is kind of being talked about being able to come back in a minor relief role where he might throw 30 pitches, something like that. But for intents and purposes, they're not going to have either of their top 2 starting pitchers, Jacob Duden and Ryan Marone. The only thing that gives me a little bit of pause there is there like this little bit of a win one for the Gipper kind of situation with NC State? Their head coach is retiring at the end of the season. Like, does that give them just a little bit more wind in their sails? I don't know. I still really like Auburn's chances to get through this thing without a ton of incident, but that does introduce a little bit of uncertainty.
0: I watched a mediocre Mike Martin team and its swan song come in here to the box and win a super regional, so I get that for sure. SEC or not, do you have a national championship pick at this point?
1: I do. I've got UCLA. Okay. Just so professional, so buttoned up, so no nonsense. They never panic. I've yet to see them in a game. And I watched a decent bit of them because, you know, they're on late at night while I'm writing or working on other stuff. And so I saw a decent bit of them this year and saw them in person a little bit. And they just, more so than any other team I saw this season, there's just absolutely no panic in that team. They have crazy comebacks all season long. They've had a bunch of walk-offs. And I think there's another counter argument you can make of like, well, you only have so much magic in a given season, and maybe they've used up some of that magic a little bit too early. I don't know that I believe that. I think it's just more this team is really battle-tested, and they're not going to freak out if they get into a game that's a little bit difficult for them. And so I like their ability to get all the way through this thing. They've been number one all season for a reason, so until something changes there, I'm just going to go with them.
0: Did you really like that team in Omaha last year? Because I watched them in person. I was like, I didn't feel threatened at all. They scored 3 runs on Ianson in the first on a bunch of ground balls, and I was like, I still think LSU's going to win.
1: Yeah, last year, I just felt like last year they weren't quite ready for primetime. Like, and this year it feels like they're just a team that's come into their own, because it was a pretty young team last year. Basically, everybody returned from that team. So it was not just the first time that team last year had been in Omaha. It was that first time that team had won anything. They were awful the year before. So I think they were just learning to win last year. And maybe that's just like a little bit of a cliche reason I'm giving myself for picking UCLA. But I do think this team has just grown up a lot, and they're a lot better this year than they were last.
0: Where are you headed this weekend?
1: Headed to Chapel Hill. I get to sleep in my own bed, so I can't say no that. So I'll see the Volunteers up close this weekend. I think they've got a good chance to give North Carolina a run for their money in that one.
0: Well, enjoy it, Joe. And we'll talk next week about the Supers.
1: All right, Hunt. See you, buddy.
0: Joe Healy, D1 Baseball's SEC Extra Team. Look, I said this on Tuesday. We didn't have a show on Monday on Tuesday. I'm not going to spend a lot of time talking about the NCAA baseball tournament. Maybe one segment a show, and if there's enough Saints and football talk or recruiting something, we won't do it at all. I realize that that's not exactly where y'all want to talk this time of year, but I do love the tournament. I'm interested in it. There are some teams that we saw, and the football guys are running around in shorts right now. So, like, I'm not going to do it. I'm not going to spend an hour on the NCAA baseball tournament every day while it's going on. We would do 2 hours if LSU was in it. I do understand that, and I do understand those of you that are like, I'm just not interested in that at all. I'll find something else. But while it's this time of year, I do think that this is a college baseball town and a college baseball radio station. And I think that, like I said to Joe in that interview, if you missed it, I don't think LSU fans are heartbroken for tomorrow. Like, maybe you're disappointed for sure. But, like, when the 14 team lost to Houston, I can remember this because you had Aaron Nola and you had Alex Bregman. And, like, when the 14 team lost to Houston, I just couldn't watch the Supers. Like, that was gut-wrenching. This was not gut-wrenching. It was miserable for, like, a lot of April and May. But I'm over it. Like, it was just bad. I'm ready for portal guys to start committing and signing, and we'll certainly talk about that during the NCAA tournament because LSU will get portal commitments during that. But I'm okay snipping in a storyline here or there. I'm not going to break down every game and give you play-by-play, but if there's an upset or if there's a controversial play or something, like, we're going to talk about it a little bit. Not going to spend a ton of time on it, but appreciate Joe. And we'll talk to Joe next Thursday before the Supers kind of get a thumbnail on the SEC teams, and I hope they're all out. I hope they all lose their regionals. I don't believe they will, but I hope they do. Let's come back and close out the hour. Really cool nugget from Keith Law's latest Top 100. We'll talk about it next.
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0: Our friends at Auction are reminding you for a couple more days that May is Stroke Awareness Month, and they want to remember to be fast. 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Fast, face, arms, speech, time. If the person you're with is unable to maintain proper balance, if a person's vision is affected, that's eyes. For the face, if one side of the face droops or it's numb, arms, if one arm is numb or weak, speech, if it's slurred. And if a person, time, shows any of these symptoms over a course of time, and even if they go away and return, you need to get them to a hospital immediately. Remember to be fast. Stroke prevention is something you can focus on. 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

0: Shout out my friends at Marucci. Go take a tour of Marucci. You can see where the official bat of Major League Baseball is made. 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And I know a lot of folks are looking for things for their kids to do during the day. If you can sneak away, get the kids over to Marucci, take a tour. It could be a really cool day for them to see where the best players in the world get their equipment. And it's right here in Baton Rouge at Marucci. Stop by, get a tour, learn the story of how it went from a backyard shed to the best of the best. It's Marucci right here in Baton Rouge. Speaking of the best of the best, Keith Law came out with his latest top 50 prospects in professional baseball. Number four, Cade Anderson, left-handed pitcher in the Mariners organization. Through eight starts in Double A, the number three pick in the draft, struck out 41% of the batters he's faced and walked all of seven. That's under 5%. His changeup remains at least a plus pitch, and hitters are not hitting a slider. It remains his best breaking pitch and is a plus pitch. At this point, velocity's crept back up to the mid-90s. I think he'll be up next time the Mariners need more than a spot starter in their rotation. Very, very cool there for Cade Anderson, who looks like he will likely make his debut at some point this season, which is a wild ride for him after, you know, last year in college baseball, he was a stud. The year before that, he was kind of an afterthought. It's just crazy how quickly he moved up. Speaking of that, Anthony Ianson, the number 21 prospect in baseball, according to Keith Law, said if there's one thing the Red Sox can do consistently on the developmental side, it's add velocity. Last year, Ianson had been up to 98 at LSU, but sat 93-94. He's picked up 2 full miles per hour, hitting 101 in Boston's spring breakout game, and everything else has been just as good. He's got a plus slider that seems to break forever. His curveball is a hammer that's 12-6, and his splitter has become a real weapon for him. 63% whip rate in a small sample size. He comes from a high delivery slot that adds some deception. And here's a quote from Keith Law in January. It's, by the way, May right now. In January, Keith Law wrote, "I could see a back-end starter future, although he could have a higher ceiling if the Red Sox can help him find a better fastball." And Keith Law writes, that was fast. So Anthony Ianson goes from about 94-95 up to 97-98 on his fastball, and both your weekends, your top two starters last year are top 21 prospects in all of baseball right now. And that tells you just how much you lost. But here's where I fell victim. You had Skeens and Floyd, one of which was inherited by Jay Johnson, and Wes Johnson helped move forward. And then one you got out of the transfer portal, and Jay Johnson and Wes Johnson found him and developed him in Skeens. So you had Floyd and Skeens. And then you lost him. And you came back and got Holman and Jump out of the portal. And you lost Wes Johnson, and you got Nate Yeske, and you developed those guys. And Gage Jump just made his debut. And then you lost him. And Cade Anderson developed under Nate Yeske, and you got Anthony Ianson, and you made him into something. So, like, it was 3 years in a row where you just boom, boom, boom, boom, boom, boom. And you had number one and two starter, just you can expect it like clockwork. And really, you shouldn't expect it like clockwork to go this well. But after it happens 3 times in a row, I was just like, well, I'm sure that you'll get Evans to be awesome, and I'm sure Cooper Moore will be a stud, and they'll develop Schmidt along. And if that doesn't work out, they'll get something special out of one of these, you know, guys that they brought in out of the portal, like Danny Lockenmeyer will become a stud, or they'll unlock Gavin Guidry now that he's healthy. Like, I just kind of assumed something would happen. It just never did. But you do realize that was a special one too last year. And I like the fact that when I scroll through Keith Law's piece, that the two pictures for Ianson and Anderson are from Omaha, which I like because those guys were stellar up there in Omaha. Incidentally, Cam Caminiti, who was an LSU signee who did not go to LSU, ended up getting drafted and taking the money. 40th on this list, the top 50 prospects in baseball. But Cade Anderson, number four. Anthony Ianson, number 21. Really, really cool stuff. Our Thursday show is brought to you by Sagrera Farms Premium Angus Beef. 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You get prime Angus beef every single time. Sean can guarantee it. So go to the farm. It's just north of Baton Rouge and Ethel. say, it's time for me to get this, get a freezer full, buy a quarter, buy a half cow, and make this the new way that you buy beef, because it's awesome. Every single time, it's the only way we eat beef in the Palmer House. They bring you our Thursday shows at Sagrera Farms. We got a busy hour two coming. Got a lot of Saints OTA reports on Twitter that we can get into here in 5 minutes. Chris Blair in 20 plus, some Sam Levitt talk. He was dunking a football over the goalpost today. Pause for SportsCenter. We'll come back with the second hour. That's next.
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7: I'm Christine Lisi. Claude Lemieux, who won four Stanley Cups during his 21-year NHL career and regarded as one of the greatest playoff performers ever, has died at the age of 60. The cause of death not immediately available. He was the Montreal Canadiens' torchbearer before Game 3 of the East Final Monday night. Lemieux is survived by his wife and four children. Only one option for the Spurs tonight in Game 6 of the NBA's Western Conference Finals. Win or the season's over. San Antonio down 3-2 to Oklahoma City. So what does star Victor Wembanyama need to do to force Game 7? ESPN NBA analyst Shanae Agwumike.
8: This man, 22 years old, is 7'5". For him to be able to extend the series, he will need to do exactly that. Take on all matchups, whether it's the small guards that guard him or the big players like Isaiah Hartenstein, he will need to dominate the paint. So in transition, I expect to see him getting downhill and not picking and popping.
7: Game 6, 8 Eastern, ESPN Radio. NFL Jets first-round pick tight end Kenyon Sadiq will miss the remainder of the postseason and possibly longer after undergoing hernia surgery. The team said he will be ready during training camp, which gets underway in late July.

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4: Hour two, Thursday edition Hunt Palmer Show, officially working towards the weekend. Glad you're hanging out with us. Hopefully a short work week for most of you out there, and we are almost to the finish line. Got Jordan Kitchens, Cassie Spazzali back there on the ones and twos. Chris Blair will be with us in 15 minutes, kind of putting a bow on the LSU athletic year that was. It was not very good. We'll talk to Chris about that coming up in 15 minutes. Got an interesting ESPN.com ranking of the quarterback situations across college football that we'll get into. And I'll drop in there at the bottom of the hour that Sam Levitt was on Instagram or Twitter. I think it was Instagram today.
5: It was Instagram.
4: Instagram today, running up and doing a between the legs
5: between dunk? It was a windmill, between the legs windmill.
4: Between the legs windmill dunk of a football over the goalpost. So I think he's probably feeling pretty

0: pretty good to me.
1: Nah, it looked. I will say this. Please don't do that in game, though. I don't want him to break his foot or something like that. Yeah, don't do that. Don't do that.
0: But it looks good. So we'll talk about that in 30 minutes. Let's start with the Saints OTA practice. Their second one, the first time the media was allowed to watch those. So we'll talk about that. I'm going through my guy Ross Jackson's Twitter feed there, at Ross Jackson NOLA, of course, Locked On Saints, as well as LouisianaSports.net Saints coverage. Not seen at practice today. Zach Wilson was not there. Kendre Miller was not there. Trey Palmer and Mason Tipton were not there out at wide receiver, at punter. Wright was not there. Alvin Kamara was not there. And two defensive tackles, Harris and Shepard, not there. Ross adds that Moore talked about Wilson, Wright, Kamara, and Shepard before practice, said they were not injury-related. I realize that you could look at Kendre Miller here and go, oh, my God, he didn't practice today. Apparently, he's still dealing with a knee injury that he had in week 7. So, like, it is what it is. My alarm bells on this are, for most players, it would be a 2 out of 10. For Kendre, it's a 4 out of 10. It's not a 5 out of 10. It's nowhere near an 8 out of 10. It is still May. It's still May.
1: But, because, huh, we just saw Mahomes tear his knee up in December, and
0: he plays quarterback.
1: But you're playing for your life right now.
0: Your life is on the line. But I'm not going to sound the alarms here. Maybe get out there and move a little bit. Show the media you're around during some of the OTA workouts. Yes. But no big deal on that to me. I think the only significant Saints injury that I'm looking at over the course of the updates that I saw from the Saints beat writers was that Jonas Sanker took the lion's share of the reps at that star slot corner spot. And to me, that makes a lot of sense. You look at the Saints depth chart, and at safety, you still have Justin Reed and Julian Blackman. Remember, Julian Blackman was balling last year, and then he got hurt, was lost for the season. But the reports coming out about him were so positive. And so you feel pretty good about him. We thought that was like a diamond in the rough the Saints had uncovered when they were going through those short-term contracts that they were giving guys because they were rebuilding and they weren't swimming in the expensive end of the free agent spending. They're like, oh, they got found Julian Blackman. And Justin Reed, of course, they spent money on last year. And those two guys can play safety for you. Of course, Jonas Sanger can go back there and play safety. He did it last year. But he's got the speed and the athleticism, I think, to play in the corner, in the slot. Do I think it's a perfect solution? No, I'd probably rather have a true corner in there more often than not. But based on what we've seen from Jonas Sanker, it does look like he's got a lot of those traits. And I'm concerned with the ceiling and the floor of the Saints at corner and in slot corner. I'm not over the moon about Kool-Aid. I'm not over the moon about Quincy Riley. I think there's positives there. You've still got, some of the guys that have been running around for you, like Isaac Yiadom and Martin Emerson and some of those guys. It's not – that cornerback position is not ready to play at a championship level. But they're not alone. There's a lot. The cornerback's not ready to play at a championship level. So they're trying to find some answers. And look, if one of those tries is playing Quincy Riley at one corner and Jonas Sanker at the slot corner, let's take a look. Those are guys that you took in the middle rounds. Those are guys that showed some real flashes last year. Those are guys that are cheap. And I think it's low risk at this point because I just still don't feel like the Saints are ready to knock down the door and start shouting down the Seahawks. So I like the idea. My thought on it is tepid, but I like what the result's going to be is tepid. My thought on the idea is good. It makes the most sense. So I think in terms of what the guys on the beat, what the girls saw on the beat today, that makes the most sense. I'm reading Ross's Twitter further. Said Tyler Shuck, who's meeting with the media, said the entire Saints roster and coaching staff shared stories about the best teams they've ever been a part of that varied from high school to the pros, that it helped them getting to know each other, as well as some good takeaways from camaraderie and perspective. And honestly, that's a great question. Whoever asked that, it's a great thing. Whoever decided to do that for the Saints. And it also, the answer to that question and the fact that that's the talking point right now drives home further that we're still in May and these are the kind of things we're doing. We're sharing high school stories. We're running around in shoulder pads and helmets. So I'm not going to take anything away from the performances day to day in OTAs. They tell me Kevin Austin had a great play today.

0: Awesome. What you can take away is where people are lined up, because that's serious stuff. And I think going back to that point where Jonas Sanker is doing the majority of the work in at that slot corner, which is a big question, is interesting. And so I would take, that would be takeaway number one for me. And takeaway number two is I would not be at all opposed still to the Saints dipping into the free agent market and getting someone to help Sanker there. And I do believe they will do that. Are they going to get a first team all pro? Are they going to get a Pro Bowler? Are they going to get somebody that beats Sanker out? I don't know. They're not getting a first team all pro. Sanker might be the guy. I think they do need to bring somebody in with a little bit different character traits that has done some more covering on the outside at this level that maybe you can kick in. A veteran. Maybe it's somebody that has played on the outside for most of their career, kind of lost a step. Bring them on the inside. It's the same thing. You got a safety, bring them down to the inside. I just want some competition there. I'm perfectly okay with Sanker getting the first look at this. That makes all the sense in the world to me. I do think there needs to be competition at this point for him, and I do think the Saints will do that at some point. But as far as what I've read from this and looking at, you know, Ross and Underhill and all those guys who have gone through practice, that was probably the biggest takeaway here, unless you want to throw a fit about Kendre Miller not practicing. But that's kind of where I am on OTAs today. What have you learned by your Twitter musings over there, Jordan?
1: I've learned this, though. I've learned this, that this Jonas Sanker thing, I like the idea in a vacuum, because what we learned last year with Jonas Sanker's rookie year, he has a knack for the ball.
0: You know,
1: the ball just seems to just always fall in his hands, kind of like how Tyrann Mathieu, just somehow, some way, where if he's on the field, the ball just magically comes his way. So I do like that, and put him more in a sense where, you know, Staley, he was the guy that kind of elevated Derwin James to what he became, you know, with his time with the Chargers. So in a way, I'm not saying that Jonas Sanker can be a Derwin James, but you can kind of utilize him similarly to how a Derwin James can put him in a box, can put him outside a little bit. So I like that idea. What I did see was that, you know, Tyler Shuck had a good day, but
0: good.
1: Spencer Rattler also had a good day. Now, I know I'm not advocating for Spencer Rattler to take that to the starting job or whatnot, but what we could have is a Spencer Rattler getting moved. We know how the NFL works. Quarterback, somebody's going to get hurt.
0: Yep.
1: It happens every season. Somebody's going to get rolled up on knee, whatever. So you could put Spencer Rattler in a position where he has a nice preseason, and you're shipping him to the highest bidder. And I like the sound of that, because, you know,
0: tell Saints PR to walk over to the Saints media and be like, I need y'all pumping up Rattler every practice. I need y'all sending some Rattler tweets out, get some Rattler videos going.
1: Get a little slow-mo. Little slow-mo action. It's going to look beautiful. Cinematic.
0: Get Rattler out there in the fourth quarter of some preseason games when all the guys who are going to get cut are out there, and let him chop it up.
1: Hunt, I promise you, somebody's going to bite. Somebody's going to bite.
0: Full-blown Spencer Rattler promotion mode over here.
1: Yes.
0: We need a fourth-round pick.
1: Yes, we do. Look, and that will – I mean, you got Zach Wilson. You don't just sign Zach Wilson for no reason.
0: That was super ambitious. We need a sixth-round pick is probably what you're getting.
1: Hey, somebody get hurt, you never know. They're going to be desperate. They will be desperate.
0: All right, that's a look at Saints OTAs here on this Thursday. 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Moving along here on this Thursday, we're brought to you by Sagrera Farms Premium Angus Beef as well. We'll talk to Chris Blair coming up here in about 5 minutes, and we'll get to some Sam Levitt talk. An interesting nugget that I want to talk about on this ESPN.com piece, so we'll do that coming up in 15 minutes. A lot of LSU coming at you over the next half hour. Log us in. 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
0: Hey, how about Swing Easy Golf Club right here in Baton Rouge? 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Just looks really rainy. And if the golf course that you like to play looks like my yard, well, it's soaking wet. 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Not at Swing Easy Golf Club. 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

0: Another year in the books for the LSU Sports Radio Network. Cranks up in early September for football, winds down with baseball and softball. Chris Blair, good enough to join us every Thursday. Voice of the Tigers here one more time before we break for the summer and get back at it in August. Chris, how are you?
1: I'm good, man. Yeah, looking forward to a great summer. And, you know, we talked about it the last couple of weeks. I know this past athletic year was, you know, again, there were some highs, but probably not what everybody was looking for. But my goodness, you can't help but be pretty fired up about what's going to start here come September 5th and I think go throughout the entire year.
0: Yeah, I'm excited about it, but this is a rough go for all three men's sports that you're on the mic for, certainly. I realize they're not going to take the paint off the Intimidator and write the 2026 team tried really hard. That's not what we're about around here. But I was taken by Cokie Riley's comments on my show yesterday that he thought the team was really emotional in Hoover when it all came to an end. And it could be easy for a lot of guys who are one and dones and a lot of guys who have pro dreams to go, well, we weren't very good, but whatever. We were done 3 weeks ago. It didn't seem like this team ever quite gave up. Did you sense that when you were with them?
1: Yeah, no, I mean, I think, you know, when I looked at, you know, especially once conference play began and now looking back at the season, and I think it was very evident down the stretch because LSU's schedule, obviously, you know, as the season wore on, you got to play some of the top teams on the back end of your schedule. I think it was a team that gave everything they had. You know, could they put it all together in a single game? That seemed to be a struggle, certainly since, you know, early March, mid-March. But it wasn't from a lack of effort and caring. And again, I travel with the guys. I'm in the hotel for 4 or 5 days when we go on the road. You don't put in the hours. You don't put in the time and the dedication if you don't care. So I don't buy that one bit. But I think there were just teams that you know, were able to be more consistent. Now, whether or not that's because they were top to bottom more talent, I'm not a talent assessor in the way coaches are. So I wouldn't step on that limb. But what I would say is it was a team that struggled to get consistency. And, you know, we talked about it, I think, last week or the week before. I mean, it was kind of like trying to stop the dam from bursting. You know, I mean, you get one thing fixed. I think the offense down the backstretch played much better than they did through the first half of the conference season. But you were unable to get the pitching. And then there were times where you got the pitching and you didn't get the offense. So I think that, to me, sums up this 2026 LSU baseball team. And as I've said before, you know, we'll see what decisions they make. I don't think it's as easy or as automatic as maybe some of the people who, again, aren't around the team. And I'm talking about national people and people who cover college baseball. I think they've already assumed who's going, who's leaving, who's hitting the portal. I don't know. I mean, again, there will be some changes, but I think I'm excited to see what those changes are, who comes and who goes.
0: I think that most people didn't quite realize how injured this team was with Curiel on the foot and Stanfield's broken hand and Milam playing through everything that he did over the course of the year. And Stanfield then got hurt again, and so did Pearson, and Zach York got hurt, and obviously Cooper Moore, and obviously Schmidt and Evans. I mean, how difficult do you think that was on Jay Johnson trying to get this thing righted and he can't get anybody out of the training room?
1: Yeah, no, that was the other issue. I mean, again, you're trying to completely develop and you saw minor improvements, and Jay talked about it throughout the season. Like, look, we didn't win that game the other night, or we didn't win game one in this particular situation, but that was an improvement in certain areas than we had the week before or 2 weeks prior. And the problem was you were constantly having to change roles, move guys around the diamond. You were constantly having to bring

0: guys in who certainly were expected to be, you know, next man up for a short period of time. Suddenly they become the everyday guy. And again, I think if you take any optimism out of what was a dismal year in everybody's calculations, I mean, the fact that you got some of those guys, especially the young guys, and I shared with you yesterday, you know, the exciting news on how the freshmen did perform. And let's face it, midway through the year, there were really two true freshmen that we thought were going to be the everyday guys. And suddenly you saw three, four, and five at times have to come in. And that's not even counting the pitching staff. So, yeah, I mean, I think that's a big part of it. But obviously, you know, injuries happen to every team. Obviously, there's a rash of injuries that hit teams more so in one year than the other. I think LSU certainly had their fair share. That made it more complicated to get some continuity day after day after day.
1: When you're in Omaha for 2 weeks, you see Jay Johnson in the hotel every day. You do your pregame interview with him as well and see him out there on the field. And you realize that he's trying to put the next team together while he's up there. What do you think June looks like for him now that he's not going to be in an Omaha hotel room for 2 weeks?
0: You know, it's funny. This morning I was reading something about the regionals about to start this weekend, and I thought to myself, I can't wait. First question I'm going to ask Jay when I see him later this summer or at the start of the year is, how miserable were you for this month?
1: Yep.
0: Because he lives for it. I mean, that's his sole purpose in rising, getting out of the bed every day. And that's a good thing. I mean, that's where I think we're all blessed to have him here at LSU. So the work that he's doing as we are sitting here chatting right now is probably would probably put a smile on most LSU faces, because as I've said many, many times before, he's got fewer hobbies than Nick Saban ever had, and he is going to do nothing but redo this roster. And I think probably now has a better sample size of, A, 5 years in the SEC, 5 years in this changing landscape of college sports, and his ability, which I've always thought is very good at assessing talent. But I think now he knows what the fit will be. And sometimes you have to have years like this. And as Jay said multiple times down the backstretch of the season, if you just get frustrated at what happened and don't learn from it, then you're just miserable. And if you've been around Jay long enough, he's not a guy that dwells on being miserable. He can turn things behind and put things behind him very quickly and then get back to work. So if you were telling me we were going to have a down year in our justifications, then I would say the best guy to have at the helm in a down year, coming out of a down year, is Jay Johnson.
1: I don't disagree with that. Chris Blair's with us, voice of the Tigers, here for a couple more minutes as we put a bow on the seasons that were in LSU football, basketball, and baseball in this athletic year. But you got two new coaches. What excites you about Lane Kiffin and Will Wade entering next school year?
0: Well, I know you took in some spring football. I certainly
1: did.
0: And again, I just like the way it was laid out. I know that, you know, there's a lot of other things off the field that get all the headlines, and I understand that's the world we live in now. But what was impressive to me is the team, the assembly, the way they do things. I mean, it's no surprise that he's had the success he's had. So again, you know, can you turn it around in 12 months, 8 months, whatever the case may be? I don't know. I mean, it depends on what your standard is. What I do know is this is going to be a competitive football team that's going to play with a swagger. And if there's one thing that I've learned in 11 years, an LSU team of any kind that plays with a controlled swagger usually turns out to be pretty good. And I don't think there's going to be any question for that on the football field starting as soon as September 5th. I don't have an idea. I don't think anybody really has an idea of what the wins and losses will be in year number one. There's too many variables, even more so than there was 8 years ago in college football, especially with the transfer portal. But I like the people that he's brought in. I like the fact that he's got the quarterback he wants. He's not having to, you know, put a square peg in a round hole from a quarterback system standpoint. This is his guy. And with him getting healthy and the videos we've seen the last couple of days, I think it's going to be lights out. It'll be a fun year. Is it up to everybody's expectations? I don't know. We'll have to wait and see. But I think it'll be one heck of a year to be excited about LSU football. And being at Tiger Stadium, especially the first 3 weeks of the season, is going to be lit.
1: It is going to be that. What about Coach Wade? You've been working on those pronunciations, because he's going to have you working hard.
0: Yeah, I'm going to get with him, I think, on early June. He and I are going to have a sit-down. And part of that is kind of discussing his return and all of the things that's happened since he last was coach here. But that's going to be one of my side notes off camera, is make sure I learn everybody's name, and also I imagine there's going to be some nicknames. Coach Wade and his team always has nicknames, so we'll have to learn those as well. But again, he's a winner everywhere he's been. He's pushing the boundaries of what's allowed, and anybody that's upset about that, or what's been the norm, anybody that's upset about that isn't paying attention to what's happening in college sports. Again, we've spent these last 3 or 4 days in the SEC meetings, and basically the biggest thing I got out of it, hon, I don't know if you feel any different, was we're kind of in an ungoverned, uncharted territory. And so when people say, well, you shouldn't do that or you can't do that, my question is, why not? I mean, show me the black and white rule that says you can't do this. So I think the excitement, again, it starts with football that'll start. But I think this whole upcoming season, I think will be good. I think it'll be exciting because it's hard to maintain that level of consistency at any university and any athletic department across all the sports that are put out there. So you're going to have years like this. I know that doesn't make anybody feel any better. Yeah. But I do like the fact that LSU said, okay, this is obviously not the standard. And so we're going to make some changes. And so, again, instead of me harping on this past year or what this team could have done or that team could have done or should have done, it's more about what we've got in front of us and how you can't be excited about that. I just don't know.
1: I am. I enjoy a little downtime this June. I expect him to put you to work the entire month next summer.
0: Oh, yeah, no doubt about it. I'm going to enjoy this June. I don't know what to do with myself in June. What do people do in June?
1: I'm going to watch some baseball, but it's just not going to be at the box, which is unfortunate.
0: I don't know. I'm kind of like Jay. I mean, I looked up this morning to see the matchups, and then part of me was like, do I want to watch that? I don't know. That's almost – even when we go on the road, and I've said this, nothing like hosting regional and super regional at the box. There's no question about it. But there is excitement to be involved in it. So I understand Jay's feeling about not being involved and not wanting to watch it, because I kind of feel the same way.
1: Well, I appreciate you coming on every Thursday. I got UCLA too, but I'm Georgia Tech and UCLA are my two teams.
0: Bingo. Those are my two. I thought you were going to ask me, and I was already prepared. Georgia Tech and UCLA. No SEC winners. That's
1: I completely agree with that. I appreciate you coming on Thursdays. Appreciate you letting me tag along in football and baseball, and we'll catch up down later in the summer.
0: Couldn't imagine doing it without you, hon. Thank you for everything.
1: He is Chris Blair, voice of the Tigers, giving a little recap of this year and a preview of what's to come, which I do think everybody believes that next year's going to be really exciting. Now, could things fall flat in any sport? Sure, we just watched it. We just watched it in three of them. But I think the excitement level with the coaches that LSU has in those three sports that Chris calls are capable of making things really excited and winning a lot of games. And they've proven it over the course of their careers. And I certainly hope that starts on Labor Day weekend here in Baton Rouge. We shall certainly see. Thanks to Chris for coming aboard. Speaking of that, where does Sam Levitt rank in terms of the quarterbacks around the country? ESPN.com has their thoughts, including some statistics that I want to talk about. We'll do it next.
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brought to you by Sagrera Farms Premium Angus Beef. I'm going to give you Sean Sagrera's phone number at the end of this read. So if you're looking for some of the finest beef in the country, this is who you need to call. And it's right here north of Baton Rouge. From where I'm sitting right now in downtown Baton Rouge, you're talking about 25, 30 minutes. In Ethel at Sagrera Farms, I've been to the farm. It is such an impressive spot. And the operation that Sean's got going over there is fantastic. So if you have exhausted your ideas for Father's Day and you just have no idea what to get your dad or the dad in your life, have out half a cow from Sagrera Farms. Call it a day. Maybe there are four dads in the family that you want to split half a cow or split a whole cow between. You can do that as well. You're talking about prime Angus beef. I give you the IMF scale every single week. You're talking about the bottom of the barrel is select. That's 1 to 3 on the scale. From 3 to 7 is your choice. That is what 60% of beef is. When you get to 8, that's prime. Sean's got cows on the farm that have been ultrasound. It's not a guess. That are 8, 10, 12, 17, 20. 20. That's better than double the standard for prime. The marbling, the flavor, the tenderness, it is phenomenal. It's the best steak I've ever made at home. My wife won't eat burgers without Sagrera Farms ground beef now. It's what we do at the Palmer House, and you can make that happen for you at your house if you call Sean. 225 is the area code right here just outside of Baton Rouge. 719-1723. That's 719-1723.

0: at half a cow. It's a game changer. It's Agrera Farms. They bring you our Thursday shows each and every week. All right, David Hale from ESPN put together a piece on NCAA football, ranking all 138 quarterback situations entering the season. And I was curious where Sam Levitt would be on that list. And you start in tier 1A, the top, and it's four guys. It's Arch Manning at Texas, Trinidad Chambliss at Ole Miss, C.J. Carr, Notre Dame, and Darian Mensah, who is now at Miami. Of course, he was at Duke last year. That's the top of the list. And then you got tier 1B that's got Julian Sayin in it. And then you get to tier 2, and that's where you find Dante Moore and Dylan Raiola at Oregon, both of them in one room, Jaden Maiava at USC, and Sam Levitt. So he's got him in tier 2 as a top 10 quarterback in the country. I just want to talk about Levitt, not the rest of the guys, because I think there's an interesting stat that he sprinkles in here. He says Levitt versus Big 12 competition the last 2 years is 11-2. That's obviously very good. Has an 80.1 total QBR. That's out of 100. 80th, pretty good. 26 touchdowns, 4 interceptions. That's great. Great ratio, 26 touchdowns, 4 interceptions. Completion rate, it's 63.4%, which is fine. It's not great. It's not bad. 63% is good. Against everybody else, he's 5-2, not as good. 61.5 total QBR. That's 20 points lower in QBR. 8 touchdowns, 5 picks. And the completion percentage drops from 63% to 57%. So I went and looked. I was like, well, who is that against? And the non-Big 12 games are against, in 2024, so 2 years ago, Mississippi State, Texas State, and Texas. That was the playoff game against Texas. And then Northern Arizona, Mississippi State, and Texas State this year. So I don't really care what he did against Northern Arizona, Wyoming, Texas State. That's not interesting. What did he do against the SEC teams? Because that's what the implication here is when you chart that drop-off. It's playing Houston, Texas Tech, Kansas State, TCU, Oklahoma State, and then your stats drop off significantly when you play those other teams. Against Mississippi State in 2024, which was a game out in Tempe, he was 10 of 20 for 69 yards. 10 of 20 for 69 yards is not very good. Now, Arizona State won the game, but that's not a great resume. This past year in Starkville, they lost the game. In Mississippi State, he was 10 for 22 for 82 yards, a touchdown, and 2 interceptions. So, not good. The other SEC opponent that he faced was Texas in the playoff over in Atlanta. And in that game, he was 24 out of 46. That's a low completion percentage, just over 50%. But 24 for 46, 222 yards, no touchdowns. He did throw an interception. So against three SEC opponents, two Mississippi States, who are the worst team in the league, and Texas, 44 out of 88, which is exactly 50%, 124 yards per game, 1 touchdown, 3 picks. Not good. And I think that's important to bring up. And it's difficult to suggest he had no supporting cast because he had Cam Scataboo 2 years ago and he had Jordan Tyson both years. And so should that be concerning to LSU fans? And I would suggest not concerning. I would suggest interesting. I would suggest that it's worth noting. But the piece to the equation that this does not include, the game against Mississippi State, the other game against Mississippi State, the game against Texas. What's not included in that is Lane Kiffin and Charlie Weiss. And I think when you talk about Sam Levitt, you can talk about three things. You can talk about his performance at Arizona State, and I'm not disparaging Kenny Dillingham. I just told you Jordan Tyson and Cam Scataboo were good. But you got to take into account his stats at Arizona State. You got to take into account his new coaching staff at LSU, which found its last Heisman-esque quarterback in God knows where, Ferris State. They also did a pretty good job with Jackson Dart and Matt Corral, and a pretty good job with whoever was playing quarterback at FAU, who I won't even look up because I don't care, and Blake Sims, and what, like, he's been a great quarterback, play caller, and offense designer. And he's found quarterbacks, sometimes four-star recruits, sometimes at Ferris State. But you got to take that into account, and you got to take into account the injury. So it's what he did at Arizona State, which was really good in the Big 12, not as good when he stepped out of the Big 12. You got to take into account the new coaching staff and the injury. I think all of that boils into what Sam Leavitt will be for this team. And until today, I felt like the injury was still a pretty significant question mark. Because the last time we saw Sam Leavitt, he was not participating. He was out there in a helmet, and he made a couple throws, and he didn't do a whole heck of a lot in spring football, which we knew was coming. Now, we saw him out there right at the beginning of spring football, and we're like, oh, he's like throwing slant routes, and he's out there doing handoffs, and like he's going to be okay. And then 4 days later, he had the pins taken out of his foot, and he wasn't even there, and he's wearing tennis shoes, and he's not practicing, not doing anything. It's like, oh, okay. So they really did know. But in the last 2 days, we've gotten two nuggets on Sam Leavitt. One of them is Lane Kiffin at spring meeting saying, yeah, he ran 21 miles an hour yesterday. That's pretty good. I didn't see it. I have no way to document it. Seems like 21 miles an hour is pretty good, fairly healthy. And the second piece of evidence came today when on Instagram, Sam Leavitt posted a video of him taking a running start just outside the goal line, running up, going football between the legs, windmill dunk through the goalposts. It's May 28th. Like, I just don't have a lot of concerns about Sam Leavitt's foot against Clemson. I'm not a doctor. I'm not an orthopedist. I'm none of those things. But Brandon Taylor told us on this show in January that he hurt his foot, same Liz Frank deal, in November. He was running full speed in April. Now, Matt Mauch said, I didn't feel the same. Matt Mauch injured his 24 years ago. I think medicine's probably improved a little bit. And BT's was 15 years ago. But it feels like, based on Kiffin saying he's running 21 miles an hour, in the video of him doing the windmill dunk through the goalpost, he's probably feeling pretty good. So I feel good about the injury part of it. I feel good about LSU's coaches. And I feel good about the way Sam Leavitt performed in the Big 12. The question is, does it translate to the SEC better than 50% completion, 124 yards per game, an average in those three games, one touchdown, three picks? And I tell you, in conclusion, my sincere thought on this is he's going to be pretty good. And that's not just the LSU grad who works for the LSU Sports Radio Network and pulls for the LSU team telling you I think he's going to be pretty good. That's the article that ESPN published today from David Hale that ranks him in the top 10 quarterbacks in the country. It's on three, putting him as the number one transfer portal quarterback in the country. I feel good about it. The stats are interesting, something you need to consider. I don't think they're disqualifying. I think he's going to play pretty well this year. I think he's going to be pretty healthy. I'm excited about it. Let's close the show next.
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Shout out to Guerrero Farms, bringing you our Thursday shows each and every week. We'll have a busy show tomorrow. Preston Guy will come on and talk some Tiger football. Big recruiting weekend for LSU football. I would imagine there are going to be some rumblings from LSU baseball over the course of the next week that may start tomorrow. It may not. But they're going to get their ducks in a row because the portal opens on June the 1st. And so if there are some players from LSU like Maverick Rizzi who decide they're going to go in, you may see some announcements on that front. And I think you're going to start seeing some guys, especially as the regionals close up on Saturday, Sunday, Monday. Then the portal opens up, and then it's just a free-for-all. But LSU is just sitting there with a big, wide net saying, hey, anybody want to show up? They should be in good position. So we'll talk a little bit about that on tomorrow's show as well. Saints OTAs are rocking and rolling. If you want some Saint coverage, Ross Jackson just texted our group. He's about to work on some observations from Saints' first open OTAs practice today, and he'll have that up at LouisianaSports.net in pretty short order. It'll be for free right there on the homepage. So I hope y'all will check that out. Also of note, the MLB just put forth a formal proposal for the upcoming collective bargaining agreements, and they have asked for a full salary cap and floor. So we're not playing baseball next year is basically what that means.

0: So, my take, we may talk about that a little bit on tomorrow's show as well. Let's play some Take It or Leave It.
1: Take it or leave it.
2: Today's hottest stories in sports, news, and sometimes even Hunt's life. The question is, will he take them or leave them?
3: All right, so the New York Knicks announced today that they're donating hundreds of tickets to underprivileged children for the NBA Finals. The tickets will be donated to the Garden of Dreams Youth Foundation, which will receive 200 tickets per home game, totaling 500 tickets between games 3 and 4, and it'll be 750 tickets in total if there is a game 6. So, classy move by the Knicks. Take it or leave it.
0: Yeah, that's awesome. Find some kids, get them a jersey, maybe get them a hot dog and a Coke, something to hang out. That's going to be as good an environment as the NBA can provide for the finals. Knicks hadn't been in the finals in a minute. I was in middle school, so we'll see how that goes.
3: I'm scared about that. Like, if they win, let's just say they win, New York actually might explode. Like, I'm scared to see that.
0: Yeah, I mean, it's been a minute. The last...
3: 73.
0: For the Knicks, yes, 73. I'm thinking about New York teams that have won it. Obviously, the Giants have those two. The Yankees... 1-1, certainly not the Jets, and I don't know. Lord. I can't help you with the Rangers, but yeah, it's been a minute.
3: All right, so a struggling Paul Skeens is taking a mound today versus the Cubs, who just snapped their 10-game losing streak. So, are the Cubs going to knock Skeens around the park today? Take it or leave it.
0: I'll leave that. We did score 10 last night. Yeah. That'll work. Myers man watched the game with me. He was he woke up this morning, came out to the couch, said, "Did the Cubs or Pirates win?" I was like, "The Cubs won, bud. They were winning 10-4 when you went to bed in the 8th." We held that one on, but they're not going to beat Skeens today. They're playing terrible.
3: He's struggling, though. He's on a 2-game.
0: He's given up 5 runs in 2 starts. That's the standard.
3: Well, his
0: ERA is still 3.
3: Well, I said, for Paul Skeens, that's a little, you know. Yeah. So UCLA quarterback Carson Gordon has entered the transfer portal. As you know, the transfer portal is closed. Like, you know, what is going on? So he will enter as a track athlete, but will play football. So is this the new loophole that will be exploited?
0: Trash.
3: Take it or leave it.
0: Won't last long. It's the Bear Bryant deal. Bear Bryant used to use all the school's track scholarships so he could keep all the good players away from other teams. Yeah, that ain't going to fly. It's like you have to use the scholarship for football if you're going to play football. That's how they got it to the Bear Bryant rule. They'll nip this one in the bud.
3: So we're going.
0: Good idea there, Carson Gordon. But it's not going to – it may work for him. Not going to work moving forward.
3: Yeah, and I just cannot believe that – I don't know. I can't say I can't believe anything with college football at this point. Everything is believable. Yeah. So, tracking down the mailman in the neighborhood for a package, take it or leave it.
0: I mean, I guess I'll take it, but I just got words. My wife, she got home. She's got a package coming. She's very excited about it. Okay. She needed a signature. She got to the house. It had already come. So, she tracked it and found out they were close. So, they came recently. She drove through our entire neighborhood twice until she found the mailman and got the package. She's very excited. I thought that was crazy behavior, but she did.
3: You know what? I can't say nothing because I'd be so excited. Depends on what's coming in the mail. So
0: she was very excited about this.
3: Oh, yeah. No, if I got to go hawk it down, this is something extremely important. So, no, I can't. Beggars cannot be choosers. So.
0: She found the mailman, got it taken care of. I was like, let's just set my butt on the couch and said it'll come tomorrow. That's where I would have been on that.
3: Depends on how long I've been waiting. The wait is the point.
0: 2 weeks.
3: Ooh, yeah, I need that. So I need that.
0: All right.
3: So that's it for Take It or Leave It.
0: That's it for Take It or Leave It. Brought to you by Sagrera Farms Premium Angus Beef on this Thursday. If you missed any of the show, I'll recap what we did. Talked about LSU's injury situation in the baseball field. We found out a lot about yesterday on After Further Review and just how tough this season was for that team. Best and worst of the Saints offseason, according to ESPN.com. Actually, did not agree with the worst. You can find that at Hunt on Saints. Joe Healy with us breaking down SEC baseball regionals and Keith Law's new updated top 50 prospect list in Major League Baseball. Kade Anderson, number 4. Anthony Ianson, number 21. Pretty special 1-2 punch LSU had last year. Saints OTA report at 2 o'clock. That'll again be up at Hunt on Saints. Chris Blair wrapping up his season-long visits with us on Thursdays. Appreciate him. And talked a little Sam Levitt there at 2:30. You can find that at Hunt on LSU. You can find our whole shows in their entirety, wherever you find your podcast, Hunt Palmer Show, and also on YouTube as well. As I mentioned, on tomorrow's show, we'll get into some LSU football recruiting. They got Easton Royal coming on campus, plus I think the number 1 player in the nation's coming, so we'll talk about some of that. 5 stars aplenty on LSU's campus, which is one of the reasons that Lane Kiffin took this job. So it is Regional Friday. No game for us to cover, but we'll find some other things to talk about and appreciate y'all for hanging out with us. Matt's going to drive you home next on After Further Review. Stay tuned for all of that from 3 to 6. We'll be with you tomorrow. Same time, same place. It'll be a Friday edition of The Hunt Palmer Show.
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10: I'm Christine Lisi. The NBA's Board of Governors has passed new anti-tanking rules, expands the lottery to 16 teams, relegation zone where the bottom three teams get penalized with lessened chances for the number one overall pick, and flattened odds, reports ESPN's Sham Sharania.
11: With this vote, the Board of Governors have now given Adam Silver increased disciplinary authority to implement a wide range of action depending on tanking violations moving forward. Fines up to $10 million. He can take draft picks away. Also, have teams forfeit their picks. He can change picks. He can change odds.
10: For the first time this NBA postseason, the Spurs face elimination, down 3-2 to the Thunder, going into Game 6, West Finals, 8 Eastern ESPN Radio. Major League Baseball owners today proposed a hard salary cap to players as part of the next CBA, something the unions vowed to never accept. If no new labor deals reached by December 1st, players likely will be locked out. Claude Lemieux, a four-time Stanley Cup champ and regarded as one of the greatest playoff performers ever, has died at the age of 60. The cause of death not immediately available.
12: Hey, it's your resident Super Bowl champ, Chris Cannon. Coming up Friday, Kirby Smart said the SEC should consider leaving the NCAA. I'll tell you if he's right. It's unsportsmanlike, 6 a.m. Eastern, right here on ESPN Radio, ESPN2, and ESPNU.
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14: That's right.

0: And off we go. Welcome aboard. Glad you're with us. It's AFR presented by Decision Critical Concierge Nursing. I'm Matt. Shut up, kid. Paul O'Neill.
1: They're chanting Paul O'Neill's name.
0: You

0: and Mr. Toby Tomplin. All right. We're here. Glad you are as well. Get out there and make it a good one. Saints on the field for OTAs. Greg Sankey taking off the gloves to defend the SEC. Cole Freeman next hour. Kendall Rogers will be here. Sean Fazan will be here. Jeff Watson will be here. We got a ton to do. Let us begin as we do every single day.
1: It's time to pop the top on another edition of AFR with Bud Light. Drink easy.
0: Good time to remind you that OTAs are voluntary.

0: Philosophical approach, really scheme install, ton of fundamental work, and then getting into some of the physical conditioning. We just view OTAs as a ramp up right into training camp, and so we're trying to get these guys in really good football shape and just keep building as we go.
1: Football shape, a little bit of install, build toward camp. We also learned here on Thursday that New Orleans will have three sets of joint practices when they get into the preseason. So it is ramping up here into the offseason. This is just the push off from the dock point. Now, I mentioned that OTAs are voluntary. So it is very common that veteran players choose not to go. They go work out on their own. That's completely acceptable and fine. Organization generally is fine with it as long as there's communication and all that sort of stuff. Despite the fact that they continue contract talks, Chris Olave is and has been at OTAs, as Kellen Moore discussed.
0: Certainly you recognize, not everyone goes down, that path in that situation, because there's a business side to this that we all understand and respect. And, that's part of this thing for everyone that's a part of the NFL. And he has done an awesome job all offseason. He's prepared really, really well. I mean, he looks really, really good. And, that group spent a lot of time, certainly in the back end of last year with Tyler, and then this whole offseason, you can just see the continuity that these guys are creating.
1: I'm coming back to more receiver conversation, because that is going to be a giant part of this offseason. You heard Kellen Moore say they're creating continuity with Tyler Shuck, of course. So this last year at this time, Tyler Shuck wasn't the starter. Last year at this time, he was a rookie getting his sea legs and was going to be competing with Spencer Rattler for the job, who ultimately started the season. So it's very different now with Tyler Shuck as the undeniable leader, and so they got to ramp up. But the other sort of notable attendance mark here was Alvin Kamara, who was not there. Again, no big deal. Jeff Duncan told us a day ago they did not expect Alvin Kamara to be there. He hadn't been at OTAs the last 3 years, so no big deal there. But here was Kellen Moore on a timeline for Kamara.
0: Yeah, I don't think you put timelines on any of this stuff. We're just kind of working through the roster. And again, this time of year, there's, some of these guys, they traditionally haven't come this time of year, which is, as part of their kind of rhythm and routine as far as the offseason program. And so we'll just continue to work through that.
1: So Alvin Kamara, not there. No timeline. I think a giant part of ramping up to the offseason are the other running backs. I think it is certainly worth noting how Achane looks. And remember old Kendre Miller coming back off of injury. If the Saints feel like they have better options at running backs, they're going to move on from Alvin Kamara. It's why they restructured the contract, to give themselves the option to move on from AK if they wanted to. Kellen Moore didn't have a lot to say, but did get his first look at Achane.
0: Yeah, Travis done an awesome job. He's been here, each and every day, working his tail off. It's been awesome. Obviously, he's got an acclimation period coming into a new organization, and so that's a part of this. But he's done an excellent job.
1: You paid him $54 million. Also notable that he has a tail. This is a running back. You heard him say it. Or I'm sorry. He had a tail. Well, he's worked his tail off.
2: Okay.
1: The tail
2: all
1: is
2: right,
1: gone
2: all
1: now.
2: Right.
1: Had a tail. Had a tail, he worked it off. So notable that the tail was there, but it's off since he worked it off. So no more tail for Achane.
3: Hard work right there.
1: Little weird that he showed up with a tail.
3: Kind of.
1: Not judging. Some people have tails. Achane had a tail, but he worked it off. Don't know if Kendre Miller's ever had a tail, but here's the update.
0: Yeah, still working through the recovery process, and so won't necessarily see him out there in the football elements, but he's done an awesome job.
1: Mm. For a guy who sometimes gets wordy and waxes poetic, as Kellen Moore at times is wont to do, a 7-second answer on Kendre Miller, that didn't instill a lot of confidence, did it? Kendre Miller last year played in 7 games for the Saints, had 47 carries for .193, averaged 4 yards a carry. Actually, remember last year in the preseason, he kind of looked explosive. He looked good on some kickoff returns. It felt like a new beginning. Get him a bread maker. It's a new beginning. Even if you stole the bread maker and re-gifted it. It was a new beginning for Kendre Miller a year ago. And then he got hurt, which was the same old result. So you want something to keep an eye on. It's that. As far as Kamara, Kamara will be back if they don't feel like they have good options. But if Achane, who of course they broke him off at $54 million, he's going to be your lead back. But if Kendre Miller's healthy and they like Devin Neal, who's coming off of injury, and you got Audric Estime still hanging around, then I think you could see them move on from Alvin Kamara. But this is why this

0: offseason work, I think is relevant for the New Orleans Saints. Now, back to the point about the receivers, okay, because notable that Olave was there, and some of the photos, if you saw them from OTAs today that the Saints released from yesterday and today, were Jordan Tyson, the first-round pick, Chris Olave side-by-side, which they're hoping will create this incredible 1-2 tandem. And it certainly is going to be notable, you know, having Jordan Tyson out there after, remember, at rookie camp. He was there the first day. They did not participate in the second day. This was Kellen Moore after practice talking about Tyson's reps there and if they're still going to be limited here in OTAs.
1: Yeah, we'll still control his volume. You know, for a number of these guys, you know, again, we the end goal is we got to have an awesome training camp. We got to be set up for that standpoint. And so we're going to control reps for a lot of these guys. And so we'll utilize them in the ways we can and continue to build them. And that'll go not just for Jordan, but a lot of them.
0: So the one follow-up was on the workload that Jordan Tyson's had the first 2 days.
1: He was out there doing a little bit. Yeah, just
2: will
1: a little
2: he
1: bit.
2: Will he incorporate with, like, I don't know, 7-on-7s or the full offense?
1: He won't do any 7-on-7 today. He'll do a couple of the more of the walkthrough type speed.
0: Now, I just got done telling you with respect to Kendre Miller, Ellen Moore. Didn't have a lot to say. Didn't have a lot to say there about Jordan Tyson either, a little close to the vest, but Jordan Tyson's spot on this roster is obviously locked up. One guy who is certainly worth watching is Jalen Polk, and he's fascinating because, remember, Jalen Polk was a first-round pick out of the University of Washington, and he effectively took a redshirt year last year because the Saints traded for him, knowing he was injured and having a really disappointing start to his career, but you know, when he came out of Washington and was in New England, and they knew he was going to miss the season, but they traded for him, giving up late draft capital to bring Polk to New Orleans, let him sit last year with this offense, right? Kellen Moore's offense coming in, and then have this year to see if this is the opportunity he could emerge. And you're talking about a dude that's 6'1", 203 pounds, physical receiver, was a great player in that Washington team that went all the way to the national championship game. And after sitting for a year, now getting healthy, he's got his opportunity. And yeah, he's participating here in OTAs.
1: Finally was on the field. It was fun. I feel like I've seen Jalen so much this whole past almost calendar year now. And so it was great to see him out there. I mean, you know, obviously we thought really highly of him being able to acquire him from New England. It's been a great exposure and I'm excited for him.
0: Well, you're going to have a deep, talented receiver group with a variety of sizes and skill sets. Remember, a year ago, my criticism was you had a bunch of dudes that were the same dude. You had Brandon Cooks, who was your offseason acquisition, who looked a lot like Rashid Shaheed, who looked a lot like Chris Olave. These dudes, similar size, similar skill sets, until you brought in Devon Vele, who the first seven games was not very productive, started to get productive near the end and then got injured, missed the rest of the season. But now you look at this receiver group that the Saints have, and you're talking about dudes with different sizes and skill sets, which is really, really encouraging. You know, when you look at, you know, Chris Olave, who's 6'1", 187, Jalen Polk, 6'1", 203, Jordan Tyson, 6'2", 200 pounds, Devon Vele, 6'5", 210. You're looking at dudes with different size, different skill sets, abilities, power, strength, size to go over the middle, deep threats like Jordan Tyson. Yes, very much in favor of what they've done here. The other very notable part of the offense, as we mentioned, is you finally are going into this year two, which is very different from a year ago, because a year ago you had a quarterback competition with Shuck and Rattler. Now there is no competition. They're both still there, but this is Shuck's team and there's no ambiguity. And Kellen Moore was asked about how different it is with Tyler Shuck not having to go into a competition to go into the offseason.
1: I think there's a leadership component when you know you're kind of leading the charge. There's a leadership thing that he's certainly showcased throughout this whole offseason, just with, you know, kind of rallying these guys and working as much as they have worked through this whole offseason. And then from an on-field standpoint, obviously he's got a great foundation with what we, you know, did last year. We're going to make plenty of adjustments and have little nuances, and he's a part of that process. And so I think that's the fun part of this, is every day we're going to kind of be able to build off of something we've done in the past. We're going to be able to put some new stuff in and make some adjustments and build it together.
0: only day two of Saints OTAs. Okay, this is only day two. And so you're going to have this off-season workout schedule, which is going to persist as you move throughout June. You had this two-day OTAs. They'll be back on the field June 1st, then the 3rd, 4th, 8th, 10th, and 11th throughout OTAs. So as Kellen said there, it's an opportunity to get into football shape and to ramp, do some install and ramp up toward training camp, which is what we're all really looking forward to, year two of the Kellen Moore era, but they're off and running here. A little bit of a newsy start to the show. We're going to break, come back, and talk about Greg Sankey taking off the gloves to defend the SEC a little bit. You'll hear from the commissioner. We are brought to you every day, our show open by Bud Light. Drink easy with the great taste of Bud Light, the official beer of AFR, the official beer of your Fighting Tigers of LSU, and the official beer of the Saints. So when you're in the dome, make sure, watching the Hoodats, year 200 Kellen Moore, you're toasting with the delicious ice-cold Bud Light. Maybe you're out to dinner at your favorite watering hole. 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Draft, bottle, can. They got it everywhere. Drink easy with the great taste of Bud Light, the official beer of AFR. Okay, y'all. Let's knock out a quick break. Thursday show is presented by Decision Critical. A lot to get to. Former Tiger Cole Freeman is in studio with us in 45 minutes. Kendall Rogers here in hour three to preview the regional weekend ahead in college baseball. A lot of talk about the bipartisan act that was proposed a day ago for Congress to intervene in college athletics, the Save College Sports Act. Jeff Watson, an attorney with Gordon McKernan Injury Attorneys, who's been on the show before talking about a lot of the NIL and different legalities around college athletics. He'll be here in hour three to sort of break down in layman's terms some of the nuance of that bill. We'll talk to Sean Fazan, who's been out there at Saints OTAs as well. So we got a ton to do. We are locked, loaded, chock full. Glad you're hanging out with us here. Don't you move. It's AFR.
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6: Spring meetings are often just a giant propaganda machine, and I don't mean that specifically to point the finger at Greg Sankey and the SEC. It's true for every league. It's their opportunity to gather together presidents, football coaches, athletic directors, basketball coaches, women's basketball coaches, all of the power brokers within the conference to get together to move forward with a uniformed approach, to get in the same room, discuss what issues are at hand, and move forward publicly with a uniform approach. So there's sometimes saber-rattling, but oftentimes it's just going to be the propaganda machine that's pumping. And every league has the thing that they'd like to lobby for. What becomes more and more clear with every passing day in college athletics is that you have the SEC, the Big Ten, and then a gigantic drop-off to everybody else, and figure it out however you want. Are there outliers of programs that are really good, like Miami just played for a national championship in football in the ACC, or Clemson with its recent success out of the ACC, or Arizona State having a really surprising year 2 years ago and making the college football playoff? Sure, there's outliers. Texas Tech in the Big 12, there's outliers and there's exceptions, but by and large, you're talking about Big Ten, SEC, who run everything, then everybody else is trying to consolidate, or I should say, who is trying to organize collectively to pull their weight, hoping they can sort of punch back against the SEC and the Big Ten, but generally, that's worthless. What's the more interesting fight, really, is watching the heavyweights, is watching the SEC and the Big Ten go toe-to-toe to see who might win that power struggle, and really, the sport literally cannot move forward without their uniformed agreement. Like, we keep talking about this expanded college football playoff. I hope you all understand this. They cannot change the format unless the SEC and the Big Ten agree. If those two do not agree, the format cannot change, which is why we're at 12 for another year, which has got to be a detriment to the Southeastern Conference, because the SEC went to 9 league games thinking the playoff was going to expand. So the SEC now, which hasn't even competed for the national championship the last 3 years in football, has not had a team make the game for 3 straight years, watch the Big Ten win it each of the last 3 years, just made it even harder for their teams to get there, because you just went to a 9th league game. You guaranteed half of your league another loss, and you've got the Power Four non-conference requirement, which the Big Ten doesn't have. Go look at the Big Ten's non-conference games. It's a joke. And we can have this conversation back and forth. But, for example, if you look at Indiana from a year ago when they won the national championship, and they were outstanding. They were the best team in college football. But Indiana's non-conference was Old Dominion, Kennesaw State, and Indiana State. Let me say that again. Indiana's non-conference last year, in the year where they won the national championship, was Old Dominion, Kennesaw State, and Indiana State. That's also the team that just canceled a future series with Virginia to play games against Kennesaw State and Austin Peay. Why? They are trying to clear the path to the college football playoff, give themselves the easiest path to get into the field, because the self-important dopes in the hotel ballroom in suburban Dallas discussing and debating things like defensive efficiency and game control, all they care about is the lowest common denominator, which, what's your record? No matter what it looks like, what's your record? So why play a tough schedule? The SEC keeps making it tougher on themselves. Nonetheless, Greg Sankey is still trying to win this public relations battle. He was asked why the Big Ten has surpassed the SEC, which in watering holes in the Southeast, even though publicly nobody wants to admit it, you crack open an ice-cold Bud Light at a bar near you with your buddies, and you're talking about this, and you realize the Big Ten's won the last three national championships in football. The SEC hasn't even had a team in the championship game. The SEC's string of first-round draft picks, of having the most first-round draft picks in the NFL draft, just got broken by the Big Ten. Yeah, Big Ten's passed up the SEC. So Greg Sankey was like, hey, man, why did that happen?
5: If you look at the entirety of our league, we are by far the most competitive, the strongest football league, by far. But you're going to lose games when it's close and competitive like that. So why have they surpassed us? It's an oddball that's bounced a couple times the wrong way. Indiana was pretty dominant in the Rose Bowl last year. And I can assure you that everyone in this league is trying to figure out how to come up on the top end of that in the future. But I think from a big picture, the breadth, the depth of this league stands alone. In fact, we saw metrics out of the college football playoff presentation where there's no doubt we're the strongest league. Now, there's some segments of other leagues that are towards where we are, but not nearly the entirety of a conference like the Southeastern Conference. It's a pretty special place.
6: I don't doubt at all that it's a special place, and the things that Greg Sankey just said there are relevant. There are also things that are undeniable, like we just talked about. At the top of the league, the Big Ten is better. This past year, Indiana won the national championship. Ole Miss, like if you look at the standings postseason, right after the year, given Ole Miss won 13 games, Ole Miss would be at the top. Just go right down the list. Indiana or Ole Miss, I think we know how that would go. I mean, Indiana just dump truck boat raced Alabama in the Rose Bowl. Ohio State, Georgia, pretty competitive. Those would be two. Pretty competitive game, I would think. But neutral field, maybe a slight lean Ohio State from last year. Oregon against Texas A&M. I mean, probably a lean to Oregon. I mean, Texas A&M lost a playoff game in its home field. Southern Cal against Alabama. Starts to get a little interesting there. It might lean Bama, depending on where it's played from a year ago. Michigan against Texas. Point spread value may lean Texas. So you're starting to get into a little bit more middle ground there. Iowa, Oklahoma would be next. Oklahoma made the playoff. Really good defense. Bad offense. Sounds just like Iowa. Washington against Vanderbilt. Vanderbilt was a 10-win team a year ago. I mean, could make a really compelling case for having been in the playoff. Illinois against Missouri. Minnesota against Tennessee. Minnesota against Tennessee. Nebraska, LSU. Northwestern against Kentucky. UCLA against Florida. Penn State against Auburn. A couple of fired coaches. Rutgers, Mississippi State. My point is, Wisconsin against South Carolina. Michigan State against Arkansas. And then they got Maryland and Purdue. They had 18 teams in the league. And the bottom are terrible there with Maryland and Purdue. But I guess my point is, when you look at the bottom of the SEC this last year, Arkansas, South Carolina, Mississippi State, Auburn, Florida, Kentucky, Florida, Auburn, Arkansas, they'll fire their coaches. That wasn't good. And it wasn't only bad because they were playing in a good league. Those are bad football teams, objectively bad football teams. So we talk about the depth of the conference. In the past, I could certainly make that argument, but I think what's happened to the SEC is what's happened to every league. The depth of the SEC was great because you recruited great and you could stockpile talent, which is no longer what you see in college football, because even if you recruit great talent out of high school, they leave. A player that might be we saw this in last year's recruiting class. You had a receiver from the state of Louisiana who was committed to LSU, who was going to be LSU's fourth guy in their class, instead signs with SMU because SMU pays him like a number one receiver to go there. Well, that weakens your depth and strengthens and raises the floor at another place. That's going to make everything compressed to the middle. You're creating parity. in the sport. And you're not going to see as much dominance from any league. So we just rattled through the top of the conference. The conference is, and it was the top five was pretty evenly matched. But after that, you start to get into a lot of spot where it's like, I don't know, flip a coin. It's very evenly matched as you go throughout. Sankey wasn't done. Started talking more about why the SEC keeps losing by small margins.
5: And let's go back to the Peach Bowl. Was it January 1st, 2022? Field goal sales left. Georgia wins. We're great. The margins are so thin. Michigan beat Alabama in the Rose Bowl in overtime. Last year, you look at the Texas-Ohio State game. Texas scores. There's a screenplay. Breaks the game open. You go to possessions in the red zone, really close, and there's a turnover. And I use those. And this year, the ball's in the air. Ole Miss, Miami. I'm standing in the end zone. Pretty good grab. That wasn't a Hail Mary. That was an attempt to score a touchdown on the last play. I mean, those are small margins between winning and losing.
6: Stubbing for his league, and I don't blame him for stumbling for his league, but it was also a situation where when the SEC was winning national championships six straight years, a lot of those national championship games weren't even competitive. So the question is, how do you get to a solution to where you get back on top? And I don't think it's necessarily that you do anything different. I think it's you have to do the thing that SEC basketball did to elevate itself, which is to say, make really good hires. You want to know how you elevate the depth in your league? Auburn needs to hit on Alex Golish. Florida needs to hit on John Summerall. Arkansas needs to hit on Ryan Silverfield. Kentucky needs to hit on Will Stein. Like, those good coaches come into the league to replace failed coaches. You will elevate the floor of your conference. If they don't, you're going to have a watered-down talent pool, 1 to 85, with bad coaches, and you're going to continue to see what you've seen. And yes, there will be small margins at the top with the really good programs, but you're just not going to win at the clip you once did. I just don't think that's realistic anymore with how rosters are being built. Unless if we get to a point where you can cap spending, which I don't think is actually going to happen, but if we get to a point where you can cap spending, and then it really becomes about the things that used to matter, geography, TV, facilities, passionate fans, all if it comes about that and not so much as highest spender, then yes, then the SEC, I think, can regain its dominance. I just don't know that day ever comes back into college football, at least not soon. All right, it's after further review. 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Okay, y'all, it's after further review. Always love having you hang out with us here. Let me knock out a quick break. Our Thursday shows are presented by Decision Critical. We'll come back, go around the SEC. Also, the latest on Brendan Sorsby and updated Texas Tech season odds. Given the uncertainty around Sorsby, we're going to get to that. And Cole Freeman, former Tiger great, will be in studio with us in about 30 minutes. Stick around. It's AFR.
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Arkansas Athletic Director Hunter Yurecek. Throw him on the heaping pile of hypocrites. I don't blame him for going to bat for his fans, student-athletes, whatever. And I can understand also letting your feelings be known on certain things. There's a way to do it. If you missed it, a day ago, the SEC announced kickoff times for the first 3 weeks of the college football season. Now, this is done in conjunction with their TV partners. And Yurecek put out a letter because Arkansas is going to play Utah at Utah in week two, and then they come home for their SEC opener against Georgia 7 days later. Yurecek wrote in this letter, "I am extremely concerned and displeased about the recently released kickoff times for our football program in consecutive weeks this September and the impact it will have on the well-being of our student-athletes. ESPN has set our game at Utah for 9:15 p.m. Central Time on September 12th. We anticipate returning to campus approximately 6 a.m. Sunday, September 13th, followed by an 11 a.m. home kickoff against Georgia just 6 days later on September 19th. He talks about how it will cost our student athletes a

0: full day of rest and recovery and blah, blah, blah, blah, blah, blah, blah. Okay. He's requested the SEC office pursue an alternative solution for one or both kickoff times. Okay. Hey, Hunter. This is what happens when you sign over your grant and rights to the network, to the conference. They go negotiate a TV deal worth $1 billion annually, and you play football whenever TV tells you to play football. If you don't like it, leave the conference. You want to know how you pay your salary? You want to know how you pay your coaches? You want to know how you afford shiny buildings? You want to know how you pay your recruiting budget? TV, from football primarily. You don't like it? Leave the conference. Does it suck? Yeah. Is it unheard of that programs play a night game one week and then a day game the next week? No, it happens. Suck it up. There is no better solution. If you want an alternative, lobby for it quietly behind closed doors before you go public. I'll give you an example. LSU, their thing has always been night games. LSU made it known to the league office when the schedules changed to protect rivalries, when you went to the one permanent opponent in the conference and you rotated the rest of the schedule opposite your division, when you expanded the league, the LSU said, fine, you're going to this cockamamie schedule to protect Georgia-Auburn and Bama-Tennessee, these games that only those fan bases really deeply care about. That's their tradition. Cool. Our tradition is night games. We want night games in Tiger Stadium. So they did that, but they did it quietly at league meetings. And they lobbied the commissioner for it and the networks. And they worked hard together to get LSU as many night games as possible. It's a way to go about doing it. Not putting out a statement like that, which is stupid. This is wanting to have your cake and eat it too. You want to be part of the SEC? You want a $1 billion TV deal from ESPN? Play when they tell you to. Dork. Man, people are stupid. I shouldn't say stupid. That's a rude word. I shouldn't say that. People, God, they love to complain with a full belly. How about this, Hunter? How about this? Hire a good coach, win more games, maybe you'll play more in primetime. Speaking of full bellies, go to Supper Club, you get a full belly. How about that? Yeah! Hot dog! Ain't got no hot dogs at Supper Club, man. They do have the best steak you'll ever eat in your life. Tell you, man, I was at, when I was out in Arizona, anytime I travel, so I'm a steak nerd, okay? I love to go to find the best steakhouses, eat the best steak. That's one thing I love to do whenever I travel. So we're in Scottsdale, went to a resort called the Phoenician, and there's a steakhouse called J&G. You know, it's a Michelin-rated place and all this. It's all this. It was great, man. Had a 19-ounce bone-in ribeyes, fantastic. I'm going to tell you this right now. If you said I could go back to Scottsdale right now and have that 19-ounce bone-in ribeye or go to Perkins Road at Segan Supper Club and have the Australian Wagyu or the Japanese Omi beef, or the bison I had at Supper Club 2 weeks ago, ain't even a choice. I'm telling y'all, when Brandon and Mackenzie opened Supper Club, their whole objective was, you know, Brandon obviously with work has done an amazing job and be able to travel the world and go to fine restaurants. 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All right, let's go around the SEC.
1: Around the SEC. Bringing you the biggest news from the nation's best conference. The Florida Gators.
0: John Summerall's assistants are going to make a combined $11.2 million. I wonder how they pay for that. Oh, TV money. Shut up, Hunter Yurecek. Buster Faulkner, the OC, signed a 3-year, $6.6 million deal when he left Georgia Tech to join Summerall there in Gainesville. Brad White, the defensive coordinator, signed a 3-year, $5.85 million. Four other assistants, you're going to make at least $1 million.
1: The Georgia Bulldogs.
0: Kirby landed an in-state defensive lineman for the class of 2027, Waylon Wooten. He's number 976 overall, number 104 in Georgia. He's the eighth commitment for 2027.
1: The Missouri Tigers.
0: Speaking of defensive linemen, Eliah Drinkwitz landed defensive lineman Dami Sowunmi. Sowunmi. Sowunmi. That's him. 6'4", 275. Chose Missouri over K-State, Cincinnati, Iowa, and others. Three-star, the 75th best defensive lineman in the country.
1: The Tennessee Volunteers.
0: Basketball hired new assistant director of player development, Chris Parker. He joins the staff to replace Riley Collins, who left to join Justin Gainey's staff at NC State, who of course replaced Will Wade. Parker is native of Plano, Texas, was a grad assistant at TCU last season.
1: The Vanderbilt Commodores.
0: And Vandy guard Tyler Tanner has spurned the NBA draft. The sophomore tested the draft waters, but will return to Nash Vegas. He was all SEC this past year, leading the doors to the second round of the NCAA tournament, averaged 19 points per game, 5 assists, and 2 steals. There you have it. That is Around the SEC. 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All right, it's after further review. Let's knock out a final break of hour number one. Cole Freeman in studio in 15 minutes from right now. Excited to have the former Tiger in studio with us, Kendall Rogers. In hour number three, preview some regional baseball. We'll come back. Saints have announced joint practices, and we now know the preseason schedule for the Saints. We'll get to that and updated odds for Brendan Sorsby's TTU Red Raiders. That's next AFR.
1: After further review.
0: Man, big shout out to our buddies over at Gordon McKernan Injury Attorneys. Because of Gordon and the G-team relationship that we have, a day ago we had Derek Curiel and Gavin Guidry and Chris Stanfield and Cooper Moore in studio with us. That was all courtesy of Gordon McKernan Injury Attorneys, as they are members of the G team. So when we talk about NIL deals, that's part of that. The set of interviews a day ago was part of their deliverables for Gordon McKernan Injury Attorneys. So really great synergies. 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It's all because of Gordon, his support of Tigers and athletics, and of course the Tiger baseball program and all sports, but part of the G team. 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
4: Saints preseason schedule has been finalized. Three games will be against Jacksonville, the Rams, and the Cowboys. The first game against Jacksonville will be at 3 o'clock on August the 15th in the Dome. It'll be a game on Fox. The other two will be on the road. So they'll go home, road, road. So at Rams, at Cowboys. The Cowboys game will actually be in primetime on Fox on Friday, August the 28th. So there's your preseason schedule. Home against Jacksonville, at the Rams, at the Cowboys. And also notable is that the Saints reportedly are going to have, are expected to have joint practices with all three of their opponents. It's something we've seen the Saints do when they've gone out west to take on the Rams here in the preseason. Of course, Kellen Moore was a coach in LA against the Chargers, or for the Chargers, I should say, but also was an assistant with Dallas. So you have a relationship there. So it looks like the you're going to see the Saints load up their schedule with joint practices. I like the idea of joint practices in theory because you can actually see a good-on-good competition instead of beating up on yourself. The one thing that sometimes can be complicated, of course, is whenever you have joint practices, you always have fights. It's just what happens. I mean, teams lean on each other at practice throughout the course of a week, and tensions end up rising and flaring up. You just don't want to see anybody get hurt. If there was a precedent, though, of guys getting hurt in these joint practices, you might see that scale back a little bit. But as far as the quality of the work you get done and improving, I really like it, especially as the NFL has restricted and limited the amount of contact and tackling and full contact periods and practices that teams can have as they try to protect their players throughout a 17-game season, 20 if you include the three preseason games and then postseason. You know, they scaled down a lot of the physical contact and practice, especially in the preseason. So as a result of that, this isn't a unique thought. A lot of people say this, and it sort of is proven that a lot of the quality of play in the first month of the season is not very good as guys are only then starting to go through full contact in game situations. So then they start to get better and improve as the season goes along. You can maybe expedite, ramp up some of that development if you are having joint practices. So I like the idea of joint practices. And Saints against Jags, Rams, Cowboys. That's your preseason schedule. The first game against Jacksonville at home. Then they'll be at the Rams, at the Cowboys. All right, it's after further review. Throughout the summer, make sure you're drinking plenty of Evermore. I was out in the desert this past weekend. Out in Arizona, it was wild to be in, 100-degree temps in the desert, playing, a round of golf, being out there 4.5-5 hours, and not sweating at all. But you're losing water. You're losing hydration. 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As a matter of fact, the bottle that's right here on my set, right here, walked into a gas station near...

0: 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Real quick, before we hit the top of the hour break, the Brendan Sorsby situation is continuing. The NCAA, of course, has rejected his appeal. This is very likely headed for court, as we all understand. Odds makers are adjusting accordingly. Texas Tech's odds opened to win the college football playoff at 14-1. They actually went as low as 11-1. Now they've ballooned to 25-1. So the odds makers accounting for the likelihood or probability of Brendan Sorsby being ineligible. Their win total went from 11 to 10.5, which is actually kind of interesting there because it didn't have a dramatic effect, just half game. The Big 12 odds went from a -$1.60 to +105. So they're still the favorite. Texas Tech is still the favorite in the Big 12 over BYU and Utah, which says probably more about the Big 12 than anything. And Sorsby's Heisman odds open 18-1, went as low as 14-1. His replacement, Will Hammond, right now is at 200-1. All right, hour two coming up next.
1: After further review.
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7: I'm Christine Lisi. The NBA's Board of Governors has passed new anti-tanking rules. It expands the lottery to 16 teams as a relegation zone where the bottom three teams get penalized with lessened chances for the number one pick and flattened odds, reports ESPN's Sham Sharania. Only one option for the Spurs tonight in Game 6 of the NBA's West Finals, win or their season's done. San Antonio down 3-2 to Oklahoma City. So what does star Victor Wembanyama need to do to force a Game 7? ESPN NBA analyst Chinne Agumike.
8: This man, 22 years old, is 7'5". For him to be able to extend the series, he will need to do exactly that. Take on all matchups, whether it's the small guards that guard him or the big players like Isaiah Hartenstein. He will need to dominate the paint. So in transition, I expect to see him getting downhill and not picking and popping.
7: Game 6, 8 Eastern, ESPN Radio. Major League Baseball owners made their long-expected salary cap proposal to the Players Association, a system the union has vowed to never accept. Claude Lemieux, a four-time Stanley Cup champion, regarded as one of the greatest playoff performers ever, has died at the age of 60. The cause of death not immediately available.
9: Hey, it's your resident Super Bowl champ Chris Kennedy coming up Friday. Kirby Smart said the SEC should consider leaving the NCAA. I'll tell you if he's right. It's unsportsmanlike, 6 a.m. Eastern, right here on ESPN Radio, ESPN2, and ESPNU.
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0: Hour two. Off we go. Welcome aboard. Glad you're with us. It's AFR presented by Decision Critical Concierge Nursing. I'm Matt.
1: Love you, Matt.
0: Paul O'Neill.
2: They're chanting Paul O'Neill's name.
0: Muso. And Mr. Toby Tom Blake. All right, we're here. Glad you are as well. Get out there and make it a good one. Kendall Rogers, 1 hour from right now. Preview regional baseball starts this weekend. Of course, unfortunately, the Tigers are not part of it. Still, they'll play on Omaha. We'll talk about it with Kendall Rogers in 1 hour from right now. Guy knows what it's like to play to and through Omaha. Former Tigers second baseman, Cole Freeman, good enough to join us in studio. How are you, dude?
3: I'm doing good. I'm upset I'm not watching the Tigers right now, but doing great.
0: We're all right there, man. We're talking a little off air, but it was a brutal watch this year.
3: Yeah.
0: For you as a guy who played, what was it like watching the team?
3: I mean, that's well put. I mean, you expect them to struggle, especially coming out the gate, being 1-2 in different polls. Everybody's gunning for them, especially after the national champ. At some point, there's going to be that little lull, but it kind of, I think we started, 10-0, 11-0, or something like that. So we started off how we expected. Then we kind of dropped a couple games right before SEC play and then got into SEC play, and that's really kind of when it, hit the fan. And we were just waiting for that, okay, here it is. Here they start going.

0: In 17, you know, obviously had a little bit of a slow start in conference play, and UConn had that, all right, it's time to kick.
1: Yeah.
0: And you went all the way to the championship series.
1: Yeah.
0: So, I mean, is it really that easy saying like there's a light switch moment?
1: I think it's the team's got to figure out what's missing. I know for us, believe it or not, we were pressing so hard that we actually had a team meeting and we were like, hey, we need to go party more with our with our teammates. And it was because we were so focused on baseball that we were just getting wrapped up in everything. And it was like, hey, we need to just go have some fun together, relax, you know, talk shop about what's going on and all that. And really, right when we did that, our season opened up. I think the pressure, we kind of took it off of ourselves. We started trusting the process a little bit more, trusting that, okay, if we end up dropping a game here, it's not that big of a deal. It is just baseball. We don't have to win every single game. But that camaraderie, I mean, that camaraderie is everything, especially when you're trying to make a run with getting to the World Series and stuff like that. So I felt like just from afar, not that I know, I felt like that was missing a little bit from the team. And that could be from a bunch of transfers coming in and people that don't really know each other and stuff like that. And then obviously trying to live up to their hype. But yeah, sometimes it's just get together and not think about baseball. That is baseball.
0: Throw back a few cold ones and right. Do what college kids do at times. Take the pressure off a little bit. We got a couple of segments here with Cole. We'll get back into baseball in a second. But you know, whenever we have a chance to visit with Cole, typically we're talking about Heart Has No Limit, which is the foundation and organization that I guess really was birthed while you were playing at LSU, actually before LSU, and has now become sort of your mission. Let's go back and remind, because you have an exciting update, but let's go back and remind people how HHNL started.
1: Yeah, and how HHNL started was just a tattoo I got on the side of my ribs once I had told myself that not only did I achieve by getting to LSU, but that I was a starting role player. And then really right after that, it was me and my sister talking about a couple things that we could get on my ribs and landed on Heart Has a Limit, and that's kind of where I thought it stopped. I turned down the draft, come back for my senior year. Maneri asked me to wear 8, and then Jeff Marks, who were walking with the Tigers, wanted to do a story on me. So we start going through 8 different parts. That's what it was going to be about my life, and we landed on Heart Has a Limit. And next thing you know, he's like, dude, this whole story is going to be Heart Has a Limit. So we dove into just all the adversity I'd overcame and all that stuff. And so I just kind of opened up and, you know, it came out. And again, I didn't think anything was going to come from it. And next thing you know, I'm getting messages saying, you know, you've proved these people wrong. I'm going to go prove this wrong, these people wrong too, and achieve what I want to achieve. And next thing you know, kids are wearing Heart Has No Limit shirts that they're making because we weren't doing anything at that point. And I'm like, what is going on here? And I started realizing, I think I've got something a little bit bigger than baseball. So that's when, right after I stopped playing at LSU, because we didn't luckily have NIL at that point, I had to wait to made the business, and just started creating clothes just to, you know, try and motivate people. I started gathering other people's stories so that maybe if my story doesn't relate, the other kids can, and then it'll push them. It was really just strictly motivation. And then after I retired, and now we're about to get into that next piece.
0: So. Yeah. So it went from motivating people with your story. And for those that don't, it's weird to think of this, man, but you've been done at LSU for 10 years.
1: 10 years.
0: I mean, so there's got to be people. I mean, think if there's like an 18-year-old at LSU right now listening or watching, but they may not remember. I don't know your career.
1: Yeah, so, me feel old.
0: No, dude, bro, I felt old when you were playing, all right, 10 years ago. I mean, I still had a little bit of, not a lot, but I had a little bit of hair then. So, like, remind people, just Cliff's Notes version, remind people of your baseball story.
1: Yeah, so from the age of 4 when I started, I knew I wanted to play for LSU. Growing up in Mandeville, Louisiana, that's every kid's dream from Louisiana, that they want to play for the Tigers. And I started wearing Tiger jerseys when I was younger, full uniform, all that, and that was my goal. Well, as I got into high school, or a little bit before high school, we started realizing I wasn't growing. My dad's 6'3", my mom's about 5'6", and I just wasn't going anywhere. So I ended up having to go to an endocrinologist, figuring out, am I having a growth defect or a growth delay? What is it? I ended up finding that I had a growth delay. So nothing in the sense of like anything was wrong, just my body was behind schedule. And I think I started 26 months behind schedule. Last time I went was like up to like 19, and that's where pretty much I was staying. So I didn't hit my first growth spurt till my junior year in high school. I started high school at 5'1", 97 pounds. Mm. I got to, by the time I graduated, I was about 5'6", 145 soaking wet. Then I hit my second growth.

0: the spurt when I got into my sophomore year at Delgado. But as I'm growing up, I was, you know, one of the guys on every travel ball team, and I was being told how good I was on the high school team. You know, I was second base shortstop, leading the team, and everybody just kept saying, oh, I can't wait to see where you're going to play. We'll play. Get to my end of my junior year, I end up hitting 400, make All-State. I'm like, here it is. I'd start rolling in. Senior year, I come back, I hit 260.
1: Mm.
0: I've got no calls at the end of the year. I'm crying on the kitchen counter with my parents. Like, I don't get this. Everybody's saying I'm this good. I know what I can do. Why am I not getting an opportunity? And I was getting overlooked, obviously, because of my size. But I didn't – now looking back, I see how small I was. But at that time, it did not matter to me, nor did I care. I knew I could go out there and perform against the best players. So luckily we called in a couple favors, and 3 weeks before college was supposed to start, Joe Sherman gave me an opportunity to go over there. And then walked in there, thought I was going to redshirt, ended up beating out, Cody Farrell, who became one of my better mentors. He was starting second baseman the year I was there, the year before. And I thought he was just kind of going to have the spot. They went to the World Series, all that, ended up beating him out, ended up having a pretty decent freshman year, hit like 266, made like 7 errors. But I had good games in the big times, and then really got on a nutrition plan my sophomore year. I was like, I need to change this look a little bit more. So I tried to put on some weight, miserable 2 months of just eating, eating. But it raised some eyes for me. And I remember I was off. My dad was at one of the functions for him, and somebody had told him that they heard LSU was looking at me. They're like, oh, you didn't hear? Don't go tell Cole. Like, he's like, all right, I got to go to the bathroom real quick. So he runs to the bathroom. He's like, bro, LSU's looking at you. So, like, our dream's finally starting to happen. And then sophomore year came, and ended up getting that offer. And, yeah, the rest was history.
2: Yeah, it's an awesome story. And it's now sort of become Heart Has No Limit that Cole's been carrying on. So let's tell people about, like, the what the organization has become.
0: Yeah, so right after I retired in 2023, I was like, you know, I want to do more to help people. And I had this organization or this for-profit, and I was like, what can I do to, you know, help kids go achieve their dreams? And obviously one of the big things is the mindset, and that was one of my big things was I always believed that I could. So I ended up calling a friend of mine, Brendan Hitzman, and, you know, he asked me a question, what do you want to do? I get into the whole thing. I want to help somebody. He's like, well, hey, I've got my business partner, Joel Guthrie, that's been in the nonprofit land. He's like, maybe we can get on call, see if this happens. And one of the reasons why I was like kind of at the end of my career was like, hey, you know, I'm ready to start making some money because I've been putting in all this effort, and you know how much we make in minors and stuff like that. And I could kind of see the light at the end of the tunnel. Like, hey, look, this probably isn't going to be the scenario I hope for, and checking that last box of being a big leaguer. And we met on that meeting, and next thing you know, he's like, you know, this is a real thing. So I sat back and I was like, well, I started a nonprofit. I'm not making the money anytime soon, you know. But I kind of sat there and was like, I feel like this is a sign from God. Like, if I don't capitalize on this momentum right now, then I might never get to go back and try this out. So, you know, that's when I started my second dream now and started the nonprofit. And what we are is a belief development program. And we just try to instill belief into young adults and young kids' minds from an early age so that whenever life throws those battles at, that nobody can stop from coming, that they know how to handle those situations in the best way to, you know, make the adjustment and then ultimately for them to achieve their goal.
2: Love it, man. Cole Freeman's our guest. Let me knock out a quick break, okay? We got you for another segment. We'll come back. I want to pick up there. We'll talk about the exciting next phase of Heart Has No Limit. Want to ask Cole some baseball stuff as well. As Tigers obviously had a disappointing season, but looking to bounce back, how can they do that? We'll get into that with Cole Freeman as we continue. Stay here. It's AFR.
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2: Y'all, it's hot outside. I mean, it's 85 degrees, starting to get the humidity. The heat index is going up. 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It's still the preseason, right? It's still May. I mean, I know it's already 85 degrees out there, but we're not into the everyday triple-digit temps here yet. 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
3: Really excited to have Cole Freeman in studio with us, former Tiger. Great, doing great things in this next phase of his life post-baseball. With Heart Has No Limit. And as you said, it's an organization aimed at helping instill belief in young people, belief in themselves. So you keep proving the concept and working and tilling the soil and sowing good seeds, and good things are happening. So give us the update on what's next.
5: Yeah, so what's next is about a month and a half ago, we secured our first NCAA Division I partner.
3: Love it,
5: so
3: man.
5: We're going to have our first pilot program going through their student athletes. Testing our optimism curriculum. We'll test our mindset before with a pre-survey, go through the curriculum, and then test with a post-survey. Because we believe this stuff works. We know this stuff works. It's worked for me. It's worked for my team. But we don't want somebody to have to take our word for it. We want them to see hard data showing that we are making the impact that we think we can.
3: How do you show hard data?
5: So what you end up doing is you end up coming up with a pre-survey. Whatever questions there's lot are, which are these are some surveys that are already out there, and then Duick, Denver's, and you're able to gauge on certain questions on, you know, where's their mindset right now? You know, are they looking at problems in an optimistic way, or is it just Debbie Downer type stuff? Mm. So they'll end up going through that. They end up going through our optimism curriculum, which is 3 modules. It's a 3-week program. They'll watch about a 10 to 12 minute video on it. After that, we have an actual workbook that they'll go through. They'll answer a couple of questions there. They'll have 6 days of implementation of trying to implement that into their daily life. Come back the next week, do the same thing. And then they'll get to the end of the third.

0: third week, then they'll take the post survey. At that point, it'll be kind of the same survey, and we'll be able to gauge the questions from before and after and see if ultimately are they more optimistic about their situation.
1: It's really cool. You know, I'm listening to you talk, and obviously there's a lot of people who listen that are maybe, you know, business owners in the professional workplace. Is this something that would work for business owners as well? Are you strictly focusing on young people?
0: This would work for anybody. This is stuff that, especially the athletic side, and when you get to, you know, my age now.
1: Well, stop acting like you're old, man. You ain't old, dude. You still got your build, man. You got beautiful flowing locks. I mean, you ain't old. You got a long way to go, man.
0: But yeah, it's not specifically for sports or young kids. It's just we're trying to get this into a young kid or a young adult's mind early just to prepare them. Now, it's accessible by everybody, and that's what we're building it for, is for the masses. Like we touched on a little bit in the break, it's for the entire ecosystem.
1: Yeah.
0: We're just trying to change the mindset of people to where that they can handle these tough problems that life is going to throw at you. Because obviously, once you end up making it through a tough problem, maybe you realize that problem wasn't as big. I was just making it that big. So what if I look at it in a different perspective that, okay, you know, it could have gone way worse, too, ultimately. So yeah, just really trying to optimize the mind as much as possible.
1: It's hearthasnolimitfoundation.com is the website. 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If you want to learn more, it's congrats on getting the D1. We just called it not a test case. Would you call it
0: a pilot study?
1: So yeah. The D1 pilot program. That's awesome. Can't wait to hear how that goes. Man, if you're maybe you're a high school younger. Or a business owner looking and maybe interested, something sparks you, go check out the curriculum at the website at hearthasnolimitfoundation.com. Connect there. People can connect with you. I know there's the contact button that connect with you there.
0: Yeah, there's a donation if you want to end up joining our cause, or underneath they've got my contact information, so you can obviously reach me there or even on Instagram at Cold Drink. We're trying to, this stuff that especially right now we're trying to collect the data on it, so we are trying to give it out as much as possible. There is no charge for anything. We come straight in. We've got our donors on the side. So if you want to be one of those donors, make sure you reach out to me.
1: That's an important part to note that I probably should have started with, is that there's no charge to a school or a team to try to implement this, as it is nonprofit. So that's awesome, man. Congrats on everything, man, to see this all moving through. So get online and learn more. If you're at hearthasnolimitfoundation.com. I know that I wanted to ask you, I know that Coach Maneri's on your board, mm-hmm. For Heart Has No Limit. And look, it didn't go well at South Carolina for him. Were you surprised?
0: Definitely was surprised, for sure. I think he had his first losing season last year, I want to say, in his entire career.
1: Oh, wow. Yeah, that makes sense.
0: Yeah, I think that was.
1: I mean, I don't know what, like maybe back at St. Thomas back in the day, you would know better than me.
0: I believe it was his first losing season. I mean, I know Notre Dame and obviously what he did here spoke for itself. But, more upset for him than anything, just because, I mean, that man cares about his players a ton, especially if you show up and you give him everything you got. Even if you're not performing at what he's expecting you to, as long as you're going there every day putting in the work, he's going to have your back. I think also, too, at South Carolina, they were a little bit unfair to him, too, especially with, you know, how the new game is with NIL and all that. I mean, they're expecting him to come out and, you know, almost have a championship team right off the bat. I think that's a little unfair to ask for him, but that's what comes when you're one of the best coaches to ever, you know, coach in college baseball. So, and I know he understands that, too. Wish it would have went a little bit different for him, just especially at the end of his career.
1: It's so interesting, man. Carolina is a place. Remember when Paul took that job, they're an SEC program with great history. They won national championships. The interesting thing, though, is the investment in that program hasn't maybe matched the top of the conference, but the expectations have never waned, which makes it a really, really difficult situation to go in. Kind of what you just alluded to. Like, I mean, you want to expect great things, you got to invest great things. I'm not sure South Carolina did that in their roster and NIL and otherwise. But I know the Maneris had built a home here before Coach took the job there at South Carolina. So I'm fairly certain the expectation is still that he'll retire here and spend the rest of his days here, which is awesome, and to have him sort of around the program and as an ambassador of the program for years to come, I'm sure will be the case.
0: As he should. And I mean, you want a guy around the program like that, especially. I mean, his name is going to be forever etched in stone, and obviously what he's done, the players he's made that came out of here. I mean, they're obviously still doing big things in the MLB. So, I hope him and his family end up staying here.
1: I'm sure they will. The interesting thing, too, in the current state of the program is right now how to get back, right? And I'm so interested, Cole, because like you played in a different era, and you're the guy that was sort of like the quintessential LSU baseball player that most people of any era could describe, right? The kid who grew up would give an arm to wear the uniform, like just to be out on the field. And there's a never-ending list of those guys. And it's just interesting in this era how building a roster is just different now. Mm-hmm. It is. So what do you think Jay Johnson needs to do to get the program back to where everyone expects it to be?
0: I think maybe you don't go after the big, big names just because they're a big name. York, for example. I went and saw his stats at where he was, and they were pretty good. But is he getting those hits in the midweek games and then kind of faltering on the conference tournaments? What's he doing on Friday when he's facing the best pitcher? Going a little bit deeper into, okay, is there any holes in his swings? Because, I mean, when you come into the SEC, obviously you're getting the best of the best. And not only that, when you come to LSU, you're getting the best of the best every single game, even during the midweeks. The midweeks, they're going to save, especially if it's out of conference, the midweeks are going to save their top guy to come in because there's points, especially if they come into our field and beat us. I think they end up getting a full 2 points or something, which ends up getting them to the postseason much easier. So you're getting everybody's best, and that's pretty tough because you always got to show up. And I know that's one thing we struggled with in my senior year. I think we lost like 7 or 8 midweek games, but we crushed during the SEC. I think he's got to go after more grit guys, more of those dirtbag players, and maybe it won't even cost you that much, or maybe better locker room guys too as well. Because like I brought up yesterday on Hester's Rock, Russell Reynolds.
1: Mm-hmm.
0: He was the glue for our team in a sense, because if something was going wrong in the locker room, he'd shut it down real quick. He was kind of the bad boy player. Now, I don't know if this team had that. I might be speaking a little out of turn just because I don't fully know what they had going on in the locker room, but it seemed like that from afar that they were missing something like that. So maybe going a little bit deeper into, what are their statistics, not overall, but is there any glaring misses there? And then, again, getting just a couple hard-nosed guys to get in there, get dirty, and really know what the culture of LSU is about.
1: And would you see – one more thing. What did you see from the pitching that had so much arm talent? Cole. Every dude's out there chucking 95, 97, like snapping off breaking balls. Like the ability is undeniable. The ability to throw strikes was a problem. So like what did you see with a trained eye watching the pitching staff?
0: My first thing that I go to is the environment. When you got talent like that, especially if they've already proven at some other schools, well, what's the big difference now? Okay, yes, they're definitely facing consistent hitters, or better consistent hitters more often. But like you just said, the strike zone. Inch out the zone, ball out the zone, 2 balls out the zone. What's that heart doing? Are they able to embrace 12,000 in the stands every time? Are they able to embrace if they had a bad outing? What's X saying? What's Tiger Dropping saying? Like, there comes a lot with putting on the LSU uniform. And, I mean, we had players at the time that were big-name guys and came in here, and just that pressure ended up eating them. And just from afar, I think – that's what it was maybe the number one, number two status starting the year, then them coming in and maybe them trying to have their expectations too high for themselves at that point, instead of just, getting grounded, getting in there, getting a couple reps in, feeling good, and then building from there. It's got to be pressure when they're just a bunch of balls, that heart beats a lot faster, they're sweating a lot more, just the game is moving a lot faster to them.
1: Bro, it's so weird that regionals are going to start on Friday and LSU's not playing. It's just it's a really weird thing because the expectation, I know nobody has an expectation higher for this program than Jay Johnson.
0: Yeah.
1: That LSU's not in, and there's probably nobody I'd rather have working to get him back.
0: Did you see the statistic that came out? how many games we lost in the SEC? I think it was 21.
1: Yeah, they were 9-21.
0: We haven't lost that many games since we had entered the SEC, since 1933.
1: It's wild.
0: That's mind-boggling, especially with where we started. It wasn't like my junior year when we came in. It was like, oh, we got to replace Bregman, all these guys, and got some JUCO guys coming in. What are we going to have? It was their number one, number two.
1: Yeah.
0: And then that ends up happening. So it is what it is.
1: Yeah, we had Curiel and Gavin Guidry and Cooper Moore and Chris Stanfield in studio yesterday. And I think we're having the convo with Derek and with Gavin that, like, I've talked to some scouts who think, like, the raw talent on this team alone, we may look back in 10 years, 15 years, whatever, and this team may produce more big leaguers than any of Jay's previous teams. It sounds wild to think of it. But you're just talking about projectability.
0: Yeah.
1: Right? I mean, that's you get it. Mm-hmm. I mean, but that's what scouts are looking for. They're looking for prospects that they can project mm-hmm. who will one day get in their farm system and become a big leaguer.
0: Right.
1: And this team kind of had that, but it just didn't come together, man. It's an
0: camaraderie. I'm telling you, it's that camaraderie. You've got to have each other's backs.
1: See if they can figure that out this offseason and get the right blend. No doubt that Jay Johnson's the right guy to get him back. And no doubt we'll keep up with Cole Freeman doing awesome things. HeartHasNoLimitFoundation.com. 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Always great to see you, man. Thank you for the time.
0: I appreciate you always having me on.
1: Thank you. Of course. 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All right, let me not get a break. Come back when we return. Remember, Kendall Rogers in 30 minutes. Speaking of regionals, we'll preview regionals with Kendall in about 30 minutes. And big news out of Congress with the bipartisan legislation that's now moving forward. Jeff Watson, who's an attorney on Gordon McKernan's team, does a lot of NIL work. He's going to be with us to talk, like, if this is even legally plausible. He'll kind of give us some layman's terms answers, some of that coming up here in about 45 minutes from right now. When I got a quick break, stick around. It's AFR.
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10: SEC spring meetings going on in Florida. And I think really the central topic and talking point going on at all of these spring meetings that will persist throughout the entire offseason and into the season toward December is the future of the college football playoff. Is it going to stay at 12? Do they expand to 24? Do they go to 16? Which does not seem likely. As a matter of fact, there was a report today from On3 that, citing a Big Ten source, that 16 is off the table. There was some consideration of going to 16 for 3 years and then expanding to 24. But that Big Ten source told On3 today, the idea of 16 is off the table. And remember, you have to have the Big Ten and the SEC agree to be able to change the format, otherwise it stays at 12. Well, one thing that is certainly going to be a part of this conversation is conference championship games. It's a very complicated part of this entire conversation, because if you go to 24, the way the calendar would work out, conference championship games go away, right? You would play, the regular season would end on Thanksgiving weekend, and the next week would be the first round of the college football playoff on campus. And you'd have two rounds on campus, and then you would likely filter into the New Year's Six, as they're known now, and the quarters, the semis, then you play the championship game on January the 7th, 8th, you know, that for the Monday of the first full week of January. So

0: you'd have to do away with the SEC championship games. Now, Kirby Smart has kind of stumped for keeping the SEC championship game and the value of that game. And there is a financial component of that, which is undeniable. And Greg Sankey's talked about that. And honestly, you have contracts. Like, you have a contract with the city of Atlanta. You have a contract with now ESPN for that game. Can you legally break that contract? If so, would it cost? Is it worth doing? All that sort of stuff still needs to be answered. But Lane Kiffin, when sort of discussing Kirby Smart's comments about the SEC championship game, kind of punched back with the counter argument at Kirby.
1: Yeah, I don't have a lot on it. You know, there's certain subjects that come up that I really feel strong on. I think that one's hard to figure out, you know, because, you know, he can say he loves the game, but did he love it when he lost his, you know, quarterback in the game, you know, so, you know, for the playoffs. So there's things in that, there's good and bad to it. And I think the variable of what is the playoff and how many are in it and what is that seeding like and how many automatic before, I think you need to know that, in my opinion, before you make the decision on the championship game.
0: It's important to remember Kirby Smart and Lane Kiffin are, I think it's fair to say, friends. They're certainly friendly. When Lane was on, pardon my take, he talked about being in the text groups with Kirby. They're kind of the OGs. I mean, Kirby's the elder statesman of the conference now, which is weird to think, but it's true. So I think Lane could make that comment, but that had to be a shot across the bow, and he's not wrong. I mean, Georgia, I'm not saying that if Carson Beck were not injured in the SEC championship game that Georgia would have gone on to beat Notre Dame in that Sugar Bowl and maybe win the national championship. I don't know that would have been in the cards for that Georgia team. But I think it stands to reason that Georgia would have had a better shot of beating Notre Dame in that Sugar Bowl with Carson Beck than with Gunnar Stockton making his first ever start. That's not some outlandish statement, right? Stockton has got Georgia back to the playoff this year, and I think is a very good player, obviously. But Lane kind of knew where to punch there, and I think he hit the right button, as a matter of fact. The financial component is interesting as well, because the SEC championship, it's estimated, generates somewhere $80 to $100 million a year in revenue for the league's members, okay? So if you're looking at, you know, $100 million in revenue, and you divide that 17 ways, right, because it's split, it goes into the pot, so it's not what, but it goes into the pot, and it's divided up 17 equal ways, 16 members, and then the league office gets a share. That comes out to about, at the high end, the 100, if they generate 100 million, the high end, it comes out to about $5 to $6 million a year, which is not insignificant. Okay, but that game alone doesn't even make up for the deficiency of the $20 million line item you added with revenue share. So I guess the way to say it is it worth keeping that game and altering your entire postseason over $5 million? And the answer is probably not. Like, that's not the deal breaker. But you have to make up that revenue. So this is really the question. I don't have the answer because I'm not looking at the financials. I don't know what's going to happen. But the question is, does going to 24 replace the money you're going to lose by taking away the conference championship game? Now, for every other league, the answer is yes, because the SEC championship game by far is the most successful. Premier time, sponsor dollars, sold out, all that sort of stuff. It's the oldest conference championship game and the most successful by a country mile. It's not even debatable. So all the other leagues could very easily replace that revenue by expanding the playoff. The SEC would be the one where you go, we'd have to see what the financials look like. But my guess is going to 24 will. Now, we saw a couple of weeks ago that ESPN says their preference would be not expanding the playoff. Well, naturally, because if they expand the playoff, that's more TV inventory. ESPN would have to pay more for an expanded playoff. And I don't think they have a great temperature maybe to do that right now. So do you see multiple broadcast outlets come into play? Maybe, maybe not. But you could see something like what's happened with the NCAA basketball tournament, with CBS and Turner sharing the rights. It could happen. That wouldn't be the preference, certainly, for ESPN ABC. But it may be what has to happen if Fox or a streaming service like Netflix or Apple or whatever, Prime, whatever, decide to get involved. They'll make it work. They'll make it work. But financially, that's the one thing that's got to make sense. Now, speaking of Kirby, he also sort of, I mentioned saber rattling, and this is a common thing. And it's kind of like, you know, if we don't get our way, we'll take our ball and go home. And Kirby made the most, the boldest statement yet about that.
2: I've said this for a long time to our president. I've been a huge advocate that if we can't find rules that everybody plays by, then we should play our own. I'm not afraid of that. I'm not afraid to break away and say that our conference is strong enough to go out and have and play. I mean, like, if we could actually function and it financially would make our programs more stable and we could support things financially, I'm talking about all the sports, and do by our own rules, I'd be all for that. I mean, I've been to this meeting now 10, 11 times, and it's frustrating at times to say, well, we can't do this because of litigation. We can't do this because of litigation. We can't do this because we'll get sued. We can't do that. And we're just trying to do things for the betterment of the sport and the betterment of the student athletes. And that's not curtailing what money they make. I'm not advocating that they make less money. I'm fine with what student athletes make. I'm trying to make it where it's as equal and as comparable footing for everybody. And it's not a race to the bottom, as they say.
0: It's important to note what Kirby's talking about there is not specifically the conference championship game as where we started this. But what he is saying is, like, if we can't come to an agreement on all things, not only a playoff, but rules, like if the NCAA rules your player ineligible, you're not going to go to court to sue to gain eligibility. He's ineligible. Then let's break away and do our own thing, is what he's saying. Now, the SEC could certainly sustain itself independently. It would look dramatically different. I don't think that's where this thing is headed. But when you have as big a voice as there is in college football, and Kirby Smart saying, I've told our president, let's break away and be independent, it's a strong voice in the room that at least commands attention and respect and consideration. And I don't think we're headed there, but I think what it does is influences other people to try to reach across the table to meet you halfway in what is a very complex time in college athletics history. All right, it's after further review. You got feelings, you can always get in. You can email us, tweet us, text us, 225-396-4400, 396-4400, 396-4400. Lots of ways that you get involved in the show. We're going to knock out a quick break, come back. We used to do Tigers and the Pros. Kendall Rogers here in 15 minutes. We've got a jam-packed 5 o'clock hour. Kendall Rogers, Jeff Watson, Sean Fazan from OTAs in New Orleans. Jimmy will be here for Otter Locks. Don't you move. It's AFR.
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1: Tigers in the Pros. They still bleed purple and gold. They're just really rich now.
2: Kevin Gausman, another really solid outing for him. The Toronto Blue Jays back on Wednesday. Five innings, just the one run allowed. It was earned. Two walks and five punchouts. Got through it on 95 pitches. Unfortunately, got stuck with a no decision in the game as when he left. Toronto had a 1-0 lead, but they would, it was tied at 1-1. They would actually take the lead in the sixth after he was out. So he got the no decision there. But another solid outing nonetheless. Hunter Fiducia,
0: our guy.
2: He was the Rays guy last night, man. He's taken over the full-time catching duties in Tampa Bay. Their offense stunk yesterday. But Fiducia did not. He was 3-for-4, led the team in hits. All three of those were singles. Was not retired until his fourth at bat.
0: Why would he retire? He's still a young guy.
2: Until his fourth at bat, which came in the eighth inning of that ball game. Rays lost 11-2. Alex Bregman, 2-for-6. No. 2-for-6, his eighth double of the season. The other was a single. Did come around to score once in the game. And the Cubbies snapped that losing streak at 10 games. Angel Reese fell just short.
0: No.
2: It's an all-boys school.
0: She's not a boy.
2: She's not a boy. Nope. Not a boy. Fell just short of a double-double. 10 points, 8 boards in the game. But did have 5 assists to go along. The Dream were a loser. And how about Anissa Morrow as well? WNBA Connecticut's son there. Oh. Morrow, 13-13. A night ago. That is her 6th double-double of the year. That leads the entire WNBA. And the Sun, who have 1 win on the year, lost by 10. That's Tigers in the Pros.
0: 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I happened to be listening to The Odd Father. Well, I was listening to Live at Lunch. I was in the car. I had a lunch meeting. It was actually with our friends over at River Parish Contractors. And I was driving back. So I was in the car at the end of Live at Lunch as Ott and Haney were going off air and Hunt was coming on air. And Ott gave out a pick.
2: Okay. What was it?
0: Little Day Baseball.
2: Mm.
0: It was the White Sox and the Twins were playing. He gave the White Sox. Really liked that. Really liked the White Sox, that pitching matchup he did.
2: Okay.
0: 6-2 winner on the honor.
2: There we go.
0: Give me a little bet when you're hot, you're Ott.
2: Love when you're hot, you're Ott.
0: I mean, did you play a drop there? Or was that you saying something?
2: No, I played two at once because the mouse was stuck in between.
0: It's 4:55. That makes sense. Now I got what happened, Muse. The mouse was stuck between two buttons. Excuse.
1: AFR.
0: Don't worry, Muse. 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
17: I'm Christine Lisi. The NBA's Board of Governors has passed new anti-tanking rules, expands the lottery to 16 teams as a relegation zone where the bottom three teams get penalized with lessened chances for the number one pick and flattened odds, reports ESPN's Sham Sharania.
18: With this vote, the Board of Governors have now given Adam Silver increased disciplinary authority to implement a wide range of action depending on tanking violations moving forward. Fines up to $10 million. He can take draft picks away. Also, have teams forfeit their picks. He can change picks. He can change odds.
17: For the first time this NBA postseason, the Spurs facing elimination down 3-2 to the Thunder, heading into Game 6 of the West Finals, 80.

0: Hour three, off we go. Welcome aboard. Glad you're with us. AFR, presented by Decision Critical, Concierge Nursing. I'm Matt.
1: This is Shaq O'Neal, and I hate Matt.
0: Paul O'Neal.
2: They're chanting Paul O'Neal's name.
0: Russo. And Mr. Toby Tomplay. All right. We're here. Glad you are as well. It's 5 o'clock quitting time. Glad you are driving home with us. Regional baseball starts this weekend. Haven't even looked at the bracket, but Kendall Rogers has. He joins us now. How are you, dude?
3: I'm doing well. You know, like that Ryan Reynolds gif where he kind of like looks every direction and wonders like where the heck he's at.
0: Yeah,
3: that's how I kind of envision you guys feeling like right now.
0: It's like Kendall. I've done this job a long time. I've covered LSU. I've covered LSU athletics since 2007. So 11. Well, they missed the postseason in 7. 07. They also missed it in 11. I genuinely don't remember what it felt like in 2011, the last time we missed it. I remember that summer because that was a crazy busy summer. That was the summer when A&M and Missouri came into the SEC or announced they were leaving. There was like an NFL lockout. And the Pels got the number one pick and picked Anthony Davis. So it was weird because we had a lot to do that summer without LSU baseball. But I don't remember what it was like. What that feeling was like, and I don't like.
3: You know,
0: but I don't like
3: somebody.
0: This.
3: Hey, I'll tell you this. I'm sure this will get clipped and put on Twitter, and I'll be accused of being a homer. But as a college baseball fan, like I don't love LSU not being in the postseason. Like to me, it's like the MLB postseason without the Dodgers, Yankees, and Red Sox.
0: Kendall, I don't think that makes you sound like a homer. First of all, you're not an LSU homer. Why would you be? But the other part of it is like you also like. You run a business that's around college baseball, the biggest brand in college baseball with the most fans.
3: Yeah, usually helps out the Tigers.

0: here when the Tigers come to town. Yes.
1: What's crazy is how much higher it is for LSU versus Texas last year when we had the Longhorns in one of our tournaments. But I will tell you this. This is the last little nugget I'll give up. Just kind of give you an idea how much LSU fans care about college baseball. The number of bracket challenge submissions that we have are down like 4,000, and they're literally all from the state of Louisiana. So there you go. We need y'all back next year. Come on now.
0: Yeah. We'd love to be back. Forever and never have to go through this ever again. Obviously, it was the right decision. I mean, LSU clearly did not belong in the NCAA tournament. So if folks did not, like me, were in Arizona playing golf on Monday at TPC Scottsdale and did not watch the bracket reveal, what was the most controversial decision?
1: I have to give this committee credit. I thought Michael Offord and the committee did a really nice job with this field. I think if you're looking for something to really nitpick, I still think Arkansas should have been a host over Mississippi State. I mean, I think you look at a team with 18 quad one wins versus a team that was 9-14 against that same grouping. And you look at the fact they won the head-to-head, they finished in a comparable conference finish. They also, you know, made some noise in Hoover. I was just a little surprised the committee, you know, essentially ignored all those things just because State was ahead of them in the RPI. So, again, kind of in the same vein that I like LSU in the postseason. I love seeing a regional in Star Vegas for all the pageantry. But I did think they messed that up. The other one for me would probably be, I guess, Mercer being left out. I mean, I get it because the non-conference schedule was so bad. But anytime you see a mid-major with an RPI of 28 and they miss the postseason, it catches your attention a little bit.
0: Who got the toughest draw?
1: I really think Nebraska did. I think if you look at that Lincoln regional with Nebraska as the top seed, obviously hosting for the first time in a long time, that's going to be a scene this weekend. I think they said they were expecting 11,000-12,000 people every Nebraska game, which is very LSU/MSU-esque. Ole Miss is a 2 seed and an Arizona State is a 3. I think Ole Miss is really dangerous. You know, I look at, you know, the fact that, you know, Hunter Elliott's, you know, healthy. Kay Townsend, Taylor Rabe, I thought, you know, one of their weekend guys, has been really good over the last month of the season. And I kind of feel like they've underachieved offensively all year. I kind of wonder in the windy, hot elements this weekend, if they kind of explode a little bit. And you have Arizona State with Landon Harrison, one of the best, you know, hitters in college baseball, kind of leading that offense. That regional, to me, all three of those teams could win that thing.
0: Kendall Rogers is with us, D1 Baseball. Other side of it, who did the committee do a favor to?
1: I don't know if they really did anybody a favor. I mean, I would say maybe UCLA getting Virginia Tech, who was a very kind of 40-ish RPI as a 2 seed, was a favor. I mean, when it's UCLA, they haven't lost a series all year. They're the number one overall national seed. Like, do you really call it a favor? I mean, I guess the other one for me might be, you know, Auburn, I thought, got a favorable draw with UCF and NC State. I actually thought, I mean, I'll kind of go back to the negative here just because I kind of noticed it again going through the bracket. North Carolina, how about the road they have to Omaha? I mean, they got to get through Tennessee and East Carolina, BC, one of the better 4 seeds. And, oh, by the way, if you win that regional and then the other side wins the regional, you got to face A&M's offense to go to Omaha. That's a really tough road for the Tar Heels.
0: That is brutal. He's Kendall Rogers, D1 Baseball. I was also interested, Kendall, to see the Sun Belt get 5 teams. That's, I guess, just a little surprising to see a non-power league get that many at-large bids. Walk me through how that happened.
1: Yeah, that's a great question. So this is where Mercer comes to the equation. So Mercer gets left out, 215 non-conference schedule. Troy, Texas State, and, you know, I could take the Cajuns out of the equation because I think they kind of earned it with the way they played the last month of the season. But Texas State and Troy, two of the last 4 teams in the field, what's the common denominator with those guys? Go with their non-conference strength of schedule. Troy was number 2 overall. Texas State, number 20 overall. So what the committee is telling these mid-majors and what the Sun Belt teams have figured out, play a really tough non-conference schedule. You might be a team like Troy who comes out of the gate pretty slow, but once you kind of get your act together in conference play, all those non-conference games that you played that were difficult, that you might have lost early on, start to really help you out. So that is kind of the lesson for mid-majors all over the country is, even if you don't win all those games, play tough teams in non-conference.
0: Would you think overall of the SEC teams that got in their draws? What stands out?
1: Yeah.

0: I'm pretty good about most of the SEC. I mean, Georgia, I think they're obviously have an extremely favorable draw with Boston College as a two seed. I think A&M, I think USC is interesting to watch just because, you know, they're going to pitch off and save Mason Edwards, who has 160 strikeouts in the year. They're going to throw him in the second game. It's a gamble because Texas State can really hit in the roll, but if they can win that game, that's a tough matchup for A&M. And, of course, Alabama, I think, has a tough number two in Oklahoma State. Oklahoma State's played really well down the stretch. And, you guys have seen Alabama, from afar. I don't think they're that good. I mean, I get that they're number seven national seed, but, like, of the SEC teams that are top kind of one or two seeds, I might have more conviction in, like, Tennessee winning their regional than I do of Alabama winning its own regional.
1: The team that in the last month, Kendall, I think that most caught my eye was Florida. Is that a team that you think has like a real run in them, like get to Omaha, potentially win the national championship type run?
0: Yeah, the team I really like right now is Auburn. I saw them up close at Texas A&M here a couple weeks ago when over here in the Lone Star State, and I love their team. I think when you look at the rotation, Andres Alvarez, Alex Petrovic, Jake Marciano, that's a really good rotation, and Jackson Sanders on the back end. And then you look at the offense and the guys like Chase Fraley, that is a deep offensive lineup. It's suddenly a powerful offensive lineup, and they've already had an elite rotation. So, a lot of people are going to go with Georgia Tech, UCLA. I think Auburn will win the national championship. I love their team right now.
1: Auburn is the four seed nationally. So you got Auburn winning the national championship?
0: I do. I think it's their year. And the thing that I also like about them, and the same kind of went for LSU last year, one of the common denominators with championship teams is how do they handle stressful situations? You think back to LSU when they had that shocker against Little Rock and how they bounced back from that. And I think about this Auburn team, when they've kind of been punched in the mouth this year, every single time they haven't lost their cool, they haven't panicked, and they've responded in an impressive fashion. And just the fact that that's their approach, it makes me feel really good about them.
1: Kendall Rogers, D1 Baseball. So who does Auburn beat in the championship series?
0: Oh, boy. I think I had them beating Georgia Tech in the championship series. Okay. So, Georgia Tech, the crazy thing about Tech is eight of the nine hitters in their everyday lineup, Matt, have an OPS over 1,000. I mean, that's a joke. So they've got to get that far, right? I mean, the beauty of college baseball is, I don't think they're getting knocked out by OU or Citadel this weekend, but the beauty of college baseball is they could easily lose a Super Regional just because that's baseball.
1: Two out of three, man. Is that maybe a product of the ACC not being very good?
0: I guess we'll find out here in about 24 hours.
1: Yeah,
0: Well, maybe not 24 hours because they don't play OU, but.
1: Ken Rogers, D1Baseball.com. We'll send them your way to go fill out some brackets. Hopefully we get that number.
0: I know, man. You know what? LSU fans, stay engaged. I have a feeling we'll be back on here in a few weeks to talk about some pretty big portal additions. I know Jay's out there cooking already, so well, let's talk about.
1: Let's go. Thank you, dude.
0: You
1: we appreciate you, man,
0: buddy.
1: As always.
0: Have a good weekend. See you, bud.
1: You do the same. That's Kendall Rogers. It's After Further Review. 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All right, y'all. Really good show, man. We are jammed up here in hour three. Let me move quickly. When we come back, Jeff Watson's going to join the show. He's part of the Gordon McKernan Injury Attorneys team. Jeff handles a lot of NIL, NCAA legislation type stuff. So with the proposed bipartisan legislation, the Save College Sports Act, want to get Jeff's reaction. Like, I guess my one question is this even constitutional? Like, can it hold up? We'll ask Jeff when we come back. Stay here at SAFR.
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1: Progress is bipartisan legislation in Congress, the Protect College Sports Act. Ted Cruz and Maria Cantwell co-authoring this legislation. The question is any of this stuff actually constitutional? Like, even if it passes, or is this just getting tied up in court? Jeff Watson, part of the team over at Gordon McKernan Injury Attorneys, keeps up on all the NIL stuff and all this, all the legal.

0: realities. He can sort of make sense of it in layman's terms for us. Hey, man, thanks for the time. How are you?
1: Hey, bud, doing great.
0: Okay, I'm not sure if you've read the 1,100-page bill yet, but do you have an overall thought on what you've seen so far?
1: Yeah, I do, and I've read a lot and read different angles from proponents and people that are, you know, against it, for it. Athletes.org is one of the sites, you know, that is against it. And then obviously you have everyone else who involved with the NCAA and the conferences and the schools that are for it. And essentially, you remember last time when we talked about Trump doing the order where he was just saying, hey, somebody do something. I think a lot of people are taking this, that this is the let's start something and let's do something. And so this is a rough draft, if you will, of here's all the issues that we believe are out there, and let's address them in a rough draft, and let's get this started. And that's kind of where we are right now. Addressing everything from, you know, NIL, agent regulation, the Lane Kiffin rule with the coaches, the media rights pooling, protecting students and the other non-revenue programs. And then obviously one of the main things is dealing with this, with the booster collective kind of not traditional NIL money that is coming through that is funding a lot of these, of all the programs.
0: What do you see as the biggest roadblocks?
1: The antitrust coming through with no representation by the students. That's the biggest thing. That's what athletes.org is all over. If you go to their website and look, they did a response to it. It's really a, you know, a well thought out response where they're like, what you're doing is you're trying to give back the power from the NCAA that we've been fighting through these lawsuits without the other side's ability to be involved in the rule setting. Okay. So you don't have collective bargaining, but what this can do is start that process, because just to let you know where this goes, it goes from this to it gets into a markup stage where everyone is going to be reviewing it and subcommittees are going to be created that are going to address each one of these issues. And there will be numerous changes to this act before it is ever submitted for vote at Congress. So you go from here to markup to officially being on the vote. Then if it passes, then it goes to Trump's desk for a signature. So we're a long way from that. And we're at the very beginning of these are all the issues. This is how we think you should handle it. Now let's go and talk about it and see if we can't get a final draft of this act to send to Congress.
0: Okay. Jeff Watson is with us with Gordon McKernan Injury Attorneys, giving us some perspective here, some legal perspective on the Protect College Sports Act. Is it even possible, Jeff, to cap what student athletes can earn?
1: That is the problem. If, you know, and Matt, I say this in all sincerity, that both of you and I both have the same hair issue. And so if, you know, Time Soul wanted to have a, or Mr. Clean would want to have another person doing their commercials and all, and they came to you and said, hey, I want to pay you this to do it. There's no one that could stop you from getting that money or earning that money. That is the inherent problem with this, which is why the antitrust part of this is the biggest issue. But if you have the students on the other side negotiating this, now we can get something that everyone has agreed to and have some teeth in it. But that's what this act sets up. It's the issue. So the score, that was the SCORE Act that came out that kind of got busted up pretty quickly, that addressed it differently than this, where at least this act allows the possibility of collective bargaining by the students down the road, which most people that believe that went through the Sports Act, it did not. And that's a bunch of legal issues with whether they non-employees or employees and that, and I won't get into all of that because it's very complicated issues, but in a nutshell, that's what one of the big differences that this does lend itself to that in the future, which is the way you get this to where both sides can kind of agree to it.
0: The Lane Kiffin clause, which would prevent a coach effectively from leaving their school before the season's over, is that legal?
1: Well, I think that's part of, we're going to put all of these restrictions on students and athletes. Why are we not doing something for the coaches? And so I think the Lane Kiffin rule, the, you know, the, taking coaches from other programs while their sports season is still underway, I think that's part of it. Well, let's control the coaches as well. And again, you would want a representative from the coaches to negotiate and kind of help this process along. But this is definitely a start, you know, with, like last time we talked with the Trump deal, like somebody do something. And this is a bipartisan, both sides agreeing that, hey, this is an issue. And while we differ on a lot of stuff, let's see if we can, you know, concede some areas and get a drafted act that we can start with so we can try to get this college sports, NIL, collectives under control.
0: Aside from just the literal sense that we are a day closer, like, do you think we are any closer to actual resolution?
1: I think we are. I don't think it's going to be quick. I think we got a lot of work to do. You made the point. I think the biggest thing is, what is fair market value for an NIL deal for a kid? Because this doesn't limit NIL. It's really a shot at the media company rights, the way they've negotiated, and the way the big boosters have been able to put money into a collective to support a program, limiting that, because that's where a lot of this money is coming from. You know, at Gordon's office, we do true NIL deals. We sign a kid, he has to do things. We look at the value, we submit it to NIL Go, we get approval, and they want it to look more like what we do than a booster dumping $5 million into a collective and the athletes are getting paid that way. Mm. So having a bona fide product that you can sell, like, you know, a fast food place, or, you know, someone that has an actual product that they're promoting, whether it be a service or an actual product like a food, I think that's one of the big ways that you can control this and get it reasonable. So it's a start.
0: It's a start.
1: A lot of work to do. Like I said, this is going to go from this to a markup to submission to then approval for a vote and then a signature. But in between there, there's going to be a lot of negotiations, a lot of changes in what they've put in here. Maybe you get to a point where you do collective bargaining as part of the process of getting to the act. I don't know, but this will change a lot. This is a very rough, a rough draft. Many revisions, changes before this gets anywhere near ready to submit.
0: Okay. Jeff Watson with Gordon McKernan Injury Attorneys does a great job helping us out with some legal perspective on all the NIL legal wrangling, everything going on here. And the Protect College Sports Act is the next iteration, first bipartisan piece of legislation we've seen. So I guess it is a step in the right direction. Jeff, we appreciate it, man. Thank you for the time, as always.
1: Thank you, bud.
0: All right, man. Be well. It is After Further Review. Speaking of, Jeff mentioned, of course, Gordon McKernan's done so many NIL deals. So, too, has Our Lady of the Lake, where we remind you success takes a team and not just on the field. At FMOL Health, that team is more than 20,000 strong, delivering care across Louisiana and Mississippi as one connected, mission-driven health system. 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And when LSU needed a partner to care for its student athletes, they chose Our Lady of the Lake as its championship health partner. And that tells you everything you need to know, because the same level of care isn't just for athletes, for you, your family, and communities across the region. It's bigger than sports. It's about having a health system you can count on. 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All right, appreciate Jeff. A good perspective there. The long story short seems to be this is a rough draft that's going to get marked up tremendously. Not even close to being submitted for a vote in Congress. Expect a lot of changes, and the antitrust considerations are the biggest hurdle right now if you're not going to have athlete representation at the table. So, but how do you do that if you don't collectively bargain? And it's just super complicated. I don't know how we get closer to a resolution, but they're working on it. So, meantime, carry on. All right, Saints had their second day of OTAs. Sean Fasan was there as Kellen Moore met with reporters. He'll join us next. It's AFR.
2: After further review.
0: And it's a great time to get by Renaissance Baton Rouge and check out Tallulah if you haven't been yet, or if you've been but you haven't been in a while. 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
8: Obviously, that group we feel really good about. There's a ton of depth. There's a ton of talent in that group. Guys that played for us last year, guys we acquired this year. And so it's going to be a really competitive group. It's going to be a group that, you know, we'll hold them to a high standard because we have a lot of really good expectations for those guys. And so, it's great. And those guys will all mix in there, you know, in various groups, you know, with which quarterbacks they're with and different positions and different roles. We just got to kind of utilize all those different opportunities for those guys to find the matchups.
9: I was saying, said Coach Kellen Moore after day two of OTAs, meeting with reporters, talking about the receiver group and Jordan Tyson out there, but apparently limited. Sean Fazan, our friend from Fox 8, good enough to hang out. He was there at OTAs. How are you, dude?
10: Good, Matt. How are you?
9: Really well. So any observations from the receivers today?
10: It was a lot of them. 13, I think, on the roster right now. Yeah, they're getting a lot of work, a lot of mixing and matching. Olave out there, Vele out there, Polk, Kevin Austin Jr. Tyson was out there doing a little bit of sort of the, you know, receiver, like, group drills, but not even all of it. It was just very, very limited work, but he was there observing. And the last time we were able to see him on the field was the first day of rookie mini camp. So I'm sure it's some sort of, you know, kind of precautionary plan they have with the way they want to utilize him throughout the offseason. But, yeah, I think the big takeaway from the receiver room is there's a lot of them. And, frankly, they needed that kind of investment in that room just given what they were, you know, left with by the end of last season. And it's obviously a huge need, you know, for some playmakers on the edge and a tight end as well.
9: Yeah. Attendance is always interesting because OTAs are voluntary, right? Mm-hmm. So Chris Olave, despite his contract negotiation, was there. Alvin Kamara was not. Let's take those one at a time and talk about what your impression was of Olave being at OTAs.
10: Well, that's a good sign. Probably a good sign that, negotiations right now are on the right track to get the extension done. And for the most part, if you look at the Saints' track record, they eventually get it done with the player that they value, that they know they're going to be paying, a decent contract to with an extension. It doesn't always happen in the offseason. Doesn't always happen in training camp. And sometimes it happens, you know, right at the start of training camp. Sometimes it happens right before the season starts. It's just, it's a process because he's still under contract for one more year, and there's no hard deadline for, at least not in the immediate term. It depends on the player, but for him being out there right now, and I think there's an excitement with him given the way his season went last year, given the way you know, he connected.

0: Kellen, given the way he connected with Tyler Shough. And, you know, frankly, the negotiations at this point seem to be heading in the right direction. So that's a good sign. Alvin Kamara, look, you can make it a red flag if you want to, but the truth of the matter is he's never been here for OTAs, at least not for the last couple of seasons. He's always trained out, I believe it's in Miami, getting ready for the season. I think it would have been more of a green flag had he been here than it would have been a red flag for him not to be there. So that was not surprising, even with the call it questions surrounding his future.
1: Any other, I know there's a handful of players that were not there. Any other of them notable for one reason or another?
0: Well, Ryan Wright was not there. Zach Wilson was not there. Nathan Shepard was not there. Alvin Kamara was not there. That was not injury related. So, like it's you know, it's a different point in the calendar. As you mentioned before, these are not mandatory. They're voluntary. So there's always going to be a couple of guys that may or may not be able to attend. We were not available. We weren't able to see what if any of those guys are there on what Wednesday. So a pretty good number when you talk about just the sheer number of veterans that were there. I decided not to, you know, they decided to, you know, to show up in, you know, in the city to perform OTAs for the first, you know, first time the entire roster can get on the field together. And then there's always the, you look at some of the injured guys. You know, Kendre couldn't go. Mason Tipton wasn't out there. Then you talk about, you know, Tyson, we talked about him. Christian Miller off to the side. Oscar Delp was, you know, was full go, but then he had to exit early. Looked like he might have pulled up on one of the routes that he was running during one of the drills and didn't finish practice. So, you know, there was a couple of guys that they're still kind of ramping up. And Delp's situation looks like there was something that, you know, happened at practice. I guess we'll find out the severity of that soon enough. But for the most part, that was it in terms of attendance. There were the guys that are not in town. There's also the guys that were there but were not able to participate.
1: Talking about the Millers, Kendre and Christian, make anything of those two guys not participate, being there but not participating?
0: I mean, Christian Miller didn't participate in rookie minicamp, so not entirely surprising, at least not the day we were out there. So we'll see where he's at from a recovery standpoint. In his case, let's be honest, Matt, it's OTAs. They don't have pads on. And for a lineman, it'll be much more of a concern once those pads come on in training camp. If he's still lingering on the sideline, that would become an issue. Kendre is always an issue. I mean, look, I think he tore his ACL, week 7, week 8 last year. So you can do the math. This is a guy with an injury history. That is concerning. And hopefully he's back on the field sooner than later, because I would put him squarely on the roster bubble if it continues to be an issue when it comes to availability. So, and it's something that when you watch him play when he's healthy, I think he could be a very productive player, not to mention the fact there is a huge need, depending on what happens with Alvin Kamara, for RB2 on this team right now. So hopefully he can figure it out, find some kind of place where he can withstand the wear and tear of an NFL season and off season, frankly, and hopefully he's back on the field sooner than later.
1: He's on Twitter at Sean Fazan, Fox 8, if you want to give him a follow. Any notable players that stood out for anything they did on the field?
0: Look, man, I'll leave you with two. I thought Tyler Shough looked sharp today. I thought, the difference between last year and this year is just so, so big, just because, he described it after practice. You know, last year I was previewing, this year I'm reviewing everything. Mm. Last year he was kind of swimming. He was a rookie coming in the middle of a competition, you know, trying to figure out NFL practices. And just the sheer body language and just sort of the command he seems to have in year two of Kellen Moore's system. They only did a couple 7-on-7 sessions, but he went 10 for 12, really decisive, knew where to go with the football, had a couple of big plays, one on the sideline, throw to Devon Vele, another on a kind of a double move to Juwan Johnson, who beat Caden Ellis, who slipped on the play, and it was a big gain. I don't know, it just feels like I thought comfort was really the theme of the start of this OTAs, both with him and Kellen Moore. Just year one was one thing, year two, you're really starting to build. So I thought Shough looked sharp. And also, just from a personnel standpoint, probably the most important development was, okay, who's playing the star? Who's playing the nickel, the slot? And, you know, we all had our guesses, but today, first crack went to Jonas Sanker. Mm. Last year's third-round pick, played a lot of deep safety last year, but this year, Brandon Staley has trusted him, at least initially, playing that star position. To make no mistake about it, that is a very important position with the way Staley runs his scheme. So, Sanker, second-year pro, You're asked to do a lot with that role. You got to cover receivers, got to cover tight ends, you got to blitz, you got to be stout and run support. It's a lot to take on. So if he's already kind of earned the praises of his coaches to get the first crack at it, I think that's significant.
1: At Sean Fazan, Fox 8, you want to give him a follow? You can do that there. Check him out. Saints back on the practice field for OTAs. Hey, man, we always appreciate the time. Thank you.
0: All right, bud.
1: Be well. Speaking of Saints at OTAs, of course, they had their practice uniforms on. And if you check out the Saints practice jerseys, you'll notice there's a Rouse's Markets patch on the jerseys. Because Rouse's, official supermarket of the Saints. 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There it is right there. Look, old Chase Young with his jersey with his Rouse's patch on there. 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You go to the website, get the weekly ad there. 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I mean, like, they even have an in-house dietitian who does videos giving you cooking recipes and so many awesome resources there on their social media, Facebook, Instagram. 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Rouse's. This feels like home. All right, y'all. Man, what a jam-packed show. People always out here asking, man, oh, no LSU baseball. What you going to talk about? Dog days of summer, nothing going on. Oh, really? We're pretty loaded up today. Saints OTAs, Greg Sankey out there taking the gloves off, defending the SEC. We had Cole Freeman in studio with us, former Tiger great. Lane Kiffin talking about the future of the SEC championship game. Kendall Rogers was here previewing regionals. We had Jeff Watson here as well talking about the Protect College Sports Act. You just heard Sean Fazan. My goodness, you missed anything today, get it on demand. AFR On Demand podcast, YouTube. Just search After Further Review on podcast or YouTube. After Further Review. Get anything you missed always for free. All right, it is After Further Review. We're glad to have you hanging out with us here. We'll knock out our final break of the show. Jimmy will be here for Auto Locks. Ott's already 1-0 on the day. The guy, I tell you, he had the White Sox in a little matinee today over the Twins. Rocking chair, 6-2. What's he got for tonight? You'll get it next on AFR.
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3: You, Otter, what up?
6: What's going on, Matthew?
3: Happened to jump in the car after lunch with my my friends at River Parish Contractors today. Heard the final segment of Live at Lunch. And as you're going off the air, Hanny, little chef's kiss, said, you like the White Sox?
6: Yes.
3: And so you know what I did? Before I pulled out of my parking spot, I opened up my DraftKings app, bet the White Sox. How about that? 6-2. We're already in the money today, Otter. Let's go. Let's keep it going. Let it ride.
6: Smooch, smooch. There you go. Love for everyone. We go ride the hot bats of the Orioles. They're at home. They're underway, batting in the bottom of the first inning. So they are just smoking the ball. So team playing at a much higher level than what their overall record is. So we got the Orioles. Not sure what the end game is.
3: They got runners at second and third with one out. So it's minus 242 right now.
6: That ship has sailed. That ship has sailed. See, if Hanny gave me a little bit more time, you know. Just a little bit, you know. Mm. Anyway, give up. About 3:15 every day, Hunt posts the picks. So, got to go to the site. A lot of these games start during the week, about 5:20, 5:40. All right, we're going with the Astros rubber game in Globe Life Field in Arlington. It's been a dismal season for the Astros, but one bright spot has been young pitcher Arrigetti. Arrigetti has been really consistent arms, kind of breaking through this year. He is, you know, he's kind of so-so before this season, but he's been really tough. We're going to ride him tonight, plus a small amount. It was like plus 115 when we put it in on the website.
3: Plus $1.23 right now, so a little bit better number.
6: Even better. Yeah, so the public driving up the Rangers on that one. And then the basketball game tonight, you know, is Oklahoma City, do they have Wemby figured out? Is Wemby going to play and get a little bit tougher down in the paint where he belongs instead of hovering around the perimeter? I don't know, but I do know this. that the lead official tonight is Scott Foster. What is his nickname? It's the extender. It's his specialty. Mm. He extends series. Let's get on the extender tonight. Take the home team -3.5. I think the Spurs will win tonight, but I do think Oklahoma City will close them out on Saturday night.
3: By the way, the Orioles looking to get out of the jam right now. I'm sorry, the Blue Jays looking to get out of the jam right now. Second and third, two outs. The number's back down to -$1.41. So could maybe look out and still get in on the Orioles if you want to.
6: Two on, two out. That's worth a swing.
3: So on, yeah. So it's down now, down to -$1.33. So we'll keep an eye on it. If they get out of this inning, you get a better. If the Blue Jays get out of this inning, we'll have a better number there. So see if they can creep closer to it. We'll keep an eye on it. Tomorrow,
6: hey, Matt,
3: yes, sir.
6: Matt, tomorrow we have really been very profitable on our Bet Rivers college baseball podcast. Hanny's been smoking them pretty good. We've been on them. We got a lot of picks for tomorrow, all weekend's action, regional and individual games. So we'll have those starting at 11 tomorrow.
3: Awesome. We'll look forward to it. Good luck tonight. Have a great show tomorrow. Thank you, Otter.
6: Hey, good luck.
3: All right, man. It's After Further Review. 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Blue Jays got out of that inning without allowing a run. So they go to the top of the second. The number for the Orioles, if you want to get on the money line, is -$1.08 right now. So not too late. If you want to get in on that play, Otter Locks are posted. All right, we're just about done here. Remember, if you missed anything, AFR On Demand presented by Brett Golf. Alas, Terrio back tomorrow. The band back together for Friday edition of AFR. Looking forward to the Riot Radio Hours returning tomorrow. So we'll see you here for that. 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
13: Sometimes a new answer screams at you. College football seems more of a whisper. It is Chuck Oliver Show. It's a Thursday. It's a Thursday in May, and we got plenty to talk about. And we don't talk much politics on this show, and I'm going to do my best to not talk much politics today. I'll talk about potential ramifications if something actually becomes law, and then is either, because it has to become law first, then is either implemented or not. What do you mean? Like Title IX became law, and it wasn't a snap of your fingers. Okay, was it last year or 2 years ago? At the Final Four, we saw the March basketball tournaments. We saw the discrepancy in accommodations, workout facilities, all provided benefits. Title IX, like 50-something years ago. So as soon as something becomes law, like Ted Cruz and another person are talking about, I can't remember her. I think it's a her from Washington. If that becomes law, and then it's either implemented or not, we'll get to it. I promise you. But right now, I'd rather talk about stuff that may relate to on the field. And we'll do that later this hour. Ryan Lavoie, close personal friend of mine, Sports Call Auburn. That's where you're going to get him. And Alex Golden, she was asked, like everybody else on planet Earth, what playoff bracket are you in favor of? And his response was, I don't think anybody should care. He's like, "What? Who cares what I think?" He gets it. He's like, it doesn't matter. Like, why? I think what he was really feeling was, why would anyone care? He's like, who cares? And then there are a bunch of people in media. Well, we care. That's why we're asking. Your fans care. No, no. A slightly better way is, why would anyone care what the Auburn coach or the Arkansas coach or the NC State coach or the Minnesota coach thinks about this? They really shouldn't. So that was Alex Golish at SEC meetings. But again, there's a lot of on field to talk about, because kickoff times and early season schedules, like, I don't know, like maybe the first block of the season, a lot of that's been determined. So we'll talk with all kinds of things Auburn with Ryan LaVoy. Hour two, Jarrett Johnson inside the Red Raiders. It's a 247 thing. NCAA looked at Brendan Sorsby and said, denied. So where does that leave the Red Raiders? Where does that leave this year's Texas Tech team? Because, you know, playoffs and stuff. We will catch up with Jarrett Johnson. Then John Reed, Fox Sports Knoxville, Morning Drive Yonder, Talk Sports is his show. John's going to join us. Josh Heupel has acknowledged that Chas Coleman is dealing with things and hasn't really been in the weight room, hasn't really been on the track, hadn't really been helping with the seven man. He's around, but he just hadn't been around. So that's a big deal. That's one of their number one portal imports. So we'll see how that all gets worked out. But again, I mean, you've got the actual human being involved, the carbon-based life form with a family and feelings and emotion. You've got all that. We discuss more often on this show, what's it do to the two deep? Because I'm not qualified on the other stuff. This stuff, I was like, oh, yeah, I can tell you what this means. I don't know about the other. So we will talk with John Reed, Fox Sports Knoxville. When I say sometimes a new answer screams at you. Maybe it even takes a second for like the echo to hit the wall and then come back and then we hear, because there's always a lag, even when it's obvious. Obvious to almost everyone involved. If we go back in time through April 1986, Reunion Arena in Dallas,

0: 72, and 88 points. Those are the winning point totals the final year without a three-point shot. Now, I thought it was pretty obvious that the game had changed when they said, if you shoot from, wasn't it 19 feet, 9 inches?
1: Correct.
0: That's a layup almost now. So they put it at 19.9, and I was like, yeah, that might not be far enough back, and it wasn't. So it took a couple of seasons, and then everybody, because there were coaches who came out publicly, we're not going to be a gimmick team like that. And I was like, if you take one step back, they give you 50% more points. That seems like a pretty good deal. Well, if we look at the final year without the shot, again, the winning totals for the three games of the final four, 71 points, 72 points, 88 points. 4 years later, when an entire recruiting cycle, like all of that had come through, the winning points, 90, 97, and 103. It was kind of screaming at us. And by the time 4 years came by, folks, it looked like Papa Shot at Dave and Buster's. Heath, is Dave and Buster's everywhere, you thinking? Or is that just, does everybody know Dave and Buster's?
1: It's pretty common.
0: Fantastic, Dave and Buster's. It looked like Papa Shot at 19.9. And there were just, I mentioned yesterday for no real good reason, Andrew Gaze. It's like this 25-year-old Australian that, you know, parachuted in for a season at Seton Hall, just shot a bunch of threes. They're playing for the title. Seton Hall. Why? Because they got it. They understood. I think that was PJ Carlissimo, maybe. And he was like, yeah, let's shoot a bunch of threes. In fact, let's shoot a lot more threes than virtually everybody else we play. It struck me as a good deal. And then by about 2 or 3 years later, every coach in college was like, yeah, we're shooting a bunch of threes. Sometimes it screams at you. In college football, I don't know what's happening right now. Greg Sankey was speaking. Don't know if y'all saw his comments. But Greg Sankey, according to him, yesterday, the SEC is still by far the best college football conference. He says, if you look at just head-to-head last three seasons, and if you look at just the last three national championships, he says, that's a pretty narrow band. I don't think that's true, but whatever. He says, that's pretty narrow. And he said that the SEC stands alone. If you look at the entirety of our league, and then he goes and lists a bunch of superlatives. Most competitive, strongest football. Like, he goes through all this stuff. So, Greg Sankey stumping for the SEC. I know what you've seen on the field, but trust me, we're still the best conference, and I mean by far. Now, the SEC commissioner then proceeded to break down play by play of how close Texas was to beating Ohio State and then advancing to the title game until Sark got screwy down on the goal line. Now, I said that last part, not Greg Sankey. He just talked about like how close Texas was. Then I added on and Sark screwed up. But he starts breaking down the Michigan, he's like, Michigan, Alabama, it was overtime and it was a one-play game. And I was like, all of that's true. Now, he didn't go full on Dabo. If you remember Dabo, I'll give him credit, man. Over the last probably like 3 or 4 seasons, Dabo's got the belt for if you take away. Hey, if you take away just the turnovers, what, just your turnovers? Or are we going to let the opponents take their turnovers away as well? Because Dabo, he had, I think, the Duke game a couple years. He's like, hey, you changed 5 plays. And I'm like, what? You can't change any plays. But if you change 5, that's usually, I don't listen to if you change that one play because you can't change any of them. But Dabo, he's got the, man, he's bold when he says if you could change. Greg Sankey didn't go there. Greg Sankey didn't say, hey, if we could change some plays. He said it came down to a play or two, and a lot of previous times the SEC made those plays. In these instances, recently, over the past 3 seasons, when the Big Ten has won all 3 national championships, and I believe it was 4-0 head-to-head in the playoffs, I think, against the SEC, in that narrow band, he said, yes, those are the metrics, but look how close.

0: close they are. And then he named individual plays, and he acknowledged, didn't go our way. All right. If you are Greg Sankey, we're still the best. Or anyone who agrees with him, and I think I am, there's one tough challenge. I don't know who to back it up with as a specific. We're still the best, and Alabama will prove it on the field this year, or Georgia will prove it on the field. Like, that's what I'm saying. I don't really know who to finish the sentence with, and I want to. Y'all hear what Sankey said? Heck yeah, we're still the best. And LSU? Maybe, by the way, maybe. LSU could be a national champion this year. Absolutely. They're going about it a way, like, I don't suggest going about it this way, but if you're maybe three best defensive linemen are all true freshmen, not a normal path to championship success in the Southeastern Conference. They may do it this year. Man, and Lamar Brown ain't even on camp. Okay, anyway, LSU could win a national championship this year. Absolutely they could. You're going to win the SEC or then three playoff games or maybe four with three freshmen on the D-line or uncertainty on the offensive line, like whatever it is, fill in the blanks, or everyone introducing one another until in August. The problem is I don't know who to finish the sentence with. Ole Miss? I don't know. As of yesterday, I'm not worried about Pete Golding. I've already said I've kind of decided I'm going to stand in the corner when he's around. I'm not worried about him, but I'm a little worried. Like, he strikes me as reckless. And we've said that before today's show. We've talked about Pete Golding. I was like, he may be a little reckless. He may be a little too chest out, you know, for my good. Did y'all see what he did yesterday? You're out of order. The entire system's out of order. He said, I'll burn everything down. I'll take people with me is not usually a successful approach because you wind up having to kind of take some people with you. But that's what he basically, if you didn't see the comments, I was like, all right, do your thing, Pete. Pete Golding talking to the media, and he looked, there were cameras. There were like live mics rolling. He said, if they come after me, I'll expose the whole system. Boom. You think Dabo named names? I'll name names. I'll expose. Wait, they don't want this fight. No, Pete, I think they do. Like, what do you have to risk? A lot. What's the NCAA have to risk right now? This is like, honestly, you're getting, hey, we're going to play slap fight with the heavyweight champion. And Ole Miss, you're the champion. Like, you're an SEC program that really is a playoff contender. The SEC, body blow, body blow, body blow. Man, they've been taking it. And you're setting it up to where you're going to say, oh, I'll give you all kinds of information. Like, why is that? Dabo did that, and the NCAA has opened an investigation in your program. Why is it? I'll give you all kinds of teams that are cheating. Okay. So I want to say, and Ole Miss will right the wrong. It'll get the college football universe back in a line. I can't say that with a whole lot of confidence because when I, by the day, get a little more shaky on your head coach, hashtag Sark. Like, there's a lot going on in the SEC as far as high level, I'll say great football. To win a national championship or to be a national championship program that we look at in, you know, May, and we say, oh, yeah, they could steamroll. You've got to be elite, and that's a word Kirby used to use. Used to. Doesn't use it much anymore. Who looks like LSU in 2019 or Mac Jones and Bama and that bunch in 20 or Kirby the next two? Like, who in the SEC looks like that? Okay, do the national champions look like that right now? Kind of. Now, Indiana was more workmanlike. That was defense and a Heisman-winning quarterback. I don't know. That sounds kind of familiar. So they weren't blasting everybody 58-3 like Florida State back in the day or a bunch of SEC, Joe Burrow, Alabama. You know. But it was brutally – it was almost like an NFL-dominant team, that sort of approach. Ohio State? Yeah, Ohio State looks like it's... All right, that's a dominant, elite, wire-to-wire college football national... There are some examples. I don't know if they're in the SEC. I don't. Might be. Indiana, nobody saw that 2 years ago. And they didn't even have Mendoza yet. So there are a lot of candidates, a lot for really good or even great football in the SEC. I don't know if I can identify anybody right here last week of May and go, oh, yeah, that's a great candidate to be an elite team, to be a national that'll change the narrative and back up Sankey. I don't know who I can fill that blank in with right now. All right, short break, and we jump into it next.
1: NASCAR guy, and I'm here with Ron, and I'll let Ron tell you a little bit about his experience with us, and not only that, but the differences between a new car dealership and the Honest Car Guy, because there is a difference, you know, with no dock fees and no addendums. 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
1: As I said, we don't talk a lot of politics on the show, but probably 70% of fan bases are about to want us to. Because if you look at the numbers right now, there's 138 teams that play FBS football. And I think, and this is not an unusual opinion by this point, there are a lot of folks who have come around to at least a version, if not this exact same thing, 20 in the Big Ten, 20 in the SEC. There are 34 teams that are already in those two conferences. Notre Dame would get in. That's 35. That means there's five spots, and we've talked about how like three of those probably are sewn up as well. Florida State, you're not one of them. You may be, but you're not. So there's probably about, I don't know, 40 get in. There's probably, I'm going to say 48. And so that means there's like 70% of college football fan bases who their team would not make the cut into 20 and 20 in those two conferences. Well, this bipartisan bill from Ted Cruz and the other person, who I don't know, but the bipartisan bill would eliminate the final step of college football transitioning to the NFL, the super conference or conferences, the Big Ten getting 20 and the SEC getting 20. It's Congress. This is sketchy. However, the Republican and Democrat who have said, we're on this together, and then they got like a junior Republican and a junior Democrat as well, said, us too. They're trying to make sure that the other like 90 schools don't get cleaved out of college football relevance. That's what they're hoping. And that's what's going to happen. So I support it. Don't. I don't know if you get the online poll and you can press 3 on your phone. Do whatever you do. But I'm telling you, a direct motivation of that inclusion in this bill is to you cannot have college football super conferences. That's to make sure that out of 138, there's more than about 40 that remain relevant and have any reason to continue playing college football. So that's basically what that bill is saying. Heath, am I kind of on the bullseye on that one?
2: Yeah, I mean, that's certainly part of what they're going for there. There's no doubt.
1: There's a bunch of other like pillars off of the bottom of the stool there. But that the one concerning the precluding super conferences, I think the motivation is to say that Tulane and Tulsa and Middle Tennessee are still able to play football.
2: Yeah, and look, again, that for so many of these different people that you're trying to get to vote a certain way on Capitol Hill, that is the big issue. I mean, that's been the staple for a long time. Whenever there's been a controversy, oh, Tulane's left out of the playoff, time for somebody from Louisiana to, you know, rattle the gates and say, oh, we're mad. And oh, Utah isn't getting a chance in 2004 as an undefeated team. And an ambitious state attorney general starts making noises about we're gonna investigate for fraud and whatnot.
1: Wasn't the fable coming out of Oklahoma that you have to take the Cowboys if you get the Sooners?
2: That one was out there for a while. I think that one was, I think people, there's two things people believe. There's stuff like that, and there's that it's required that the state schools play, that there's a law.
1: No.
2: And there's almost never an actual law, as it turns out. And the other part is you can have a law, but there has to be a penalty for the law. So, like, what are you going to do? You're going to arrest the school presidents if they don't play? Like, what's the consequence of the law? But in the case of Virginia Tech, where that actually did happen, where the governor had the leverage at the time and basically told the ACC, you need Virginia's vote to get what you want, and Virginia's not voting yes unless Virginia Tech gets into the ACC, there has been a time on record where that strong arm worked. And so I think some people just sort of assume, well, the politicians could do that everywhere, not realizing if one other vote had been different, if, for example, Duke had been voting for expansion, which they weren't, then Virginia Tech would have been out of luck. It's like, well, Virginia doesn't have to vote yes, but Virginia's vote's not the vote we need. But it was that time, and so it worked out. Chuck, just going back to the Pete Golding thing, Matt Hayes of USA Today, in addition to what he got said on the podium there, you know, kind of took it a little farther with this idea. He's going to, quote, expose the system in the event that he's taken down. This is right out of the playbook of people who think that you could say to the trooper who's pulled you over for going 80 in a 70, people have been passing me all day, man. I'm just going flow of traffic. People are zooming by me. He doesn't care.
1: No.
2: You're the fish that's on the line. Like, you can't tell the fisherman if you're the bass, hey, buddy, there's a 10-pound bigger bass right next to the boat. They don't care. You're the fish that's on the line. And the idea that somehow that's a defense is just idiocy. And okay, you want to give them evidence on more people. I'm sure they're more than happy to listen.
1: Rock it, Pete.
2: Yeah, by all means, start talking. We're all for it. But I just, this one of the questions was, how is he going to adapt to being a head coach? If he thinks that this kind of stuff is a winning strategy, that causes me to wonder how well he's going to adapt to actually doing all the aspects of the head coaching job, not just X's and O's.
1: Oh, you're spot on that. How you do one thing, it's how you do everything. And the NCAA, to that threat, they're like, so it is on a flash drive? Are you going to send it to us? Are you going to attach it? How do we get this?
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1: All week, all year, it's all college football. Chuck Oliver Show. 9 states, 71 sticks. Been doing it since 2014. I appreciate y'all making that true. Everything in college football has changed over, like, nothing changed for about a century, and then everything changed over, like, 2.5 years. So, like, it's all done a 179-degree turn, including what we want out of strength and conditioning coaches. I know if you go back to the ancient times of, like, the 80s and 90s, there literally was one way to do it. You would stand over the guy and yell, "One more!" Like, that was it. Then it started to change, and we want guys to be more explosive or whatever your, you know, technique was. Well, Auburn needs to go fast. So they've got a new strength and conditioning coach, director of performance, but it's the guy who had been working with Alex Golish down in Tampa. So getting players ready for that pace, it's a different sort of thing than just I increased my bench. And that's who the kids are going to be working with a lot right now, the new strength and conditioning coach, George Cordes, I believe. The 90% chance I said that wrong. Let's welcome on right now from Sports Call Auburn. He knows what it's about. Ryan Lavoie, what's up, friend?
2: Not much, Chuck. 100% chance you said my name correctly, though, and I believe you also got George Cordes' name correct also.
1: Snap! Proof that Auburn grads can get names correct. All right, let's talk about strength and conditioning, but really it's conditioning, it's pace, because this is giddy-up. Talk about just like what you have heard about the off season with the new strength and conditioning program, the new coach and the new emphasis, because it's a lot of snaps.
2: It is a lot of snaps. And, you know, that is becoming the way of the world. We see in general, the average offense going quicker and quicker now, obviously. And Alex Golish is no exception. We know that from his time at Tennessee and certainly what he was doing at South Florida. And look, you know, we got used to the last few seasons of Hugh Freeze saying, I'd like to go faster, but I don't know if we could. I'd like to go faster, don't know if we could. And there was a litany of reasons for that. But I expect that Auburn will be very ready to go fast in 2026. And even though they're bringing in a ton of transfer portal players, as you mentioned, again, they've got a lot of South Florida transfers, and that's no different with their strength and conditioning program. And what they were doing at USF was going incredibly quick. They do run a lot of snaps. And also, too, honestly, you know, when we think about offenses going quickly and the attempt to tire out defenses, Chuck, I honestly think about how we have the longest media timeouts we've ever had. And it feels like we have more breaks than we've ever had. And so, you know, the defensive side of the ball, it's asking a lot to get them more tired on any one possession. Really, you're trying to accumulate that over the period of a game and hoping that in the fourth quarter that's where it comes to pass. So, again, I think that what Auburn is trying to do is they are trying to get back to running the football, doing it quickly, and trying to accumulate those snaps.
1: Talk offensive line, because, you know, that's always the most exciting thing. But talk offensive line, if you can, because there were a few spots on Auburn's roster where in spring not everybody was there, especially if a transfer like the kid from Michigan State wasn't there. It's hard to project what it'll look like in August, but do the best you can. Start at tackle and move in.
2: Sure, and you're referring to Stanton Ramel there, the Michigan State transfer, who, in my opinion, is still slated to start at left tackle for Auburn, despite a little bit of an absence there. You know, with the other tackle, they're still looking at a couple different options, but Joe Simmons, the James Madd transfer, has got a chance there. I think what

0: they always knew is that in the interior of the line, they knew Cole Best, the South Florida transfer, would start at center for them. He had started at South Florida there. It looks like there has been more competition beside him with maybe Dirk Plaws, the left guard transfer from Miami. Jacoby Ward's been given a chance. So there's still one or two positions maybe at guard there that they are looking at. But I also think Cole Skinner, the other South Florida interior lineman transfer, I think there's a pretty good shot that he starts at right guard. So I would say that they probably feel good about three of their positions right now. Still looking at maybe four names for the last two spots. But those South Florida guys, certainly, as with anything that we've been talking about without Scholes' first year, it's a sense of familiarity where, they certainly, when you bring in a whole new roster, whole new staff, you'll take anything you can get in terms of things that you know. And, Alex Scholes feels good about knowing Cole Best, Cole Skinner in that interior of the line. And so that's where they wanted to start building their offensive line. And then, like I said, I feel pretty good that at least Stanton Ramel is safe at one of the tackles, probably left tackle, and then they'll go from there.
1: All right. I'm starting to get, this sort of suspicious confidence in the wide receiver core. The passing game, because the wide receivers were talented last year. That passing game never clicked. Because of the imports, because of the quarterback and his track record, tell me what you think just the bottom line production from the wide receivers could be, because they've been talented. They just haven't been a whole lot of production out there.
0: Yeah, it's an interesting dynamic, Chuck, because obviously if you're just looking at pure talent, I think everyone in the world would take last year's grouping just based off of that. But what the hope is here is that the operation as a whole is completely different. Now, Keyshawn Singleton, I think, is incredibly talented, and I think people are going to realize that. They've got raw speed with guys like Chaz Nimrod, and they're going to have their options, and they do have one holdover from all the freeze recruiting, and that's Bryce Kane, and he was kind of the quick twitch guy that didn't really get much playing time, but was thought to be, he could be a gadget guy too. So I think really that the thought is that the operation as a whole, because the offensive line could not get much worse pass blocking last season, because Jackson Arnold played into that and did not know where to go with the football, did not maybe have a system where he could get a lot of quick passes off and know where to go with the football easily. The thought is that this line will at least block better, that Byron Brown, because he's known this offense so well, will know where to go with the football, and that because it's going to be so run-based, it's going to take some pressure off of the offensive line because they're going to be able to use play action and hopefully not get themselves in a lot of third and obvious passing situations. So I think the thought is it's not just about the wide receivers, who, again, they lost some great ones and they're going to be playing on Sundays, but it's about the operation as a whole being much more sound.
1: All right, flip it around, defense, because, you see a kid running around as a freshman sometimes, and I did that with DeMarcus Riddick. I was like, all right, this kid, it's going to work. Like, he's going to be a stud. I was thinking it was just going to be him coming back from the shoulder injury that was going to determine his production in 2026. Talk about that, if you would, but also talk about the competition, because he may be 100% healthy and spend a lot of time watching. That is a deep, talented bunch.
0: It is. It will arguably be Auburn's best room. Now, I think the running back room will have maybe be its offensive counterpart. But yeah, Chuck, if you told me last year that Auburn was going to have a tremendous linebacking room and that there was going to be one guy that would be all SEC caliber, the answer would have been DeMarcus Riddick. And of course, it was not him. It was all the things that they've got and more from Xavier Atkins. But again, it was not just Xavier Atkins. It was Elijah Melendez. And, it was guys that they realized that were coming along much quicker than they thought. And, Melendez as a freshman last year, to kind of override some of what DeMarcus Riddick was doing, was incredibly impressive. And so they obviously, it was one of the biggest retentions, probably the biggest retention, to hold on to Xavier Atkins. So I think this linebacker room is going to be incredibly solid. I also think, to be fair, I think that people are probably sleeping on the front of that defense too a little bit. They've got some guys from Jared Smith, who was another freshman last year that had some flashes. Auburn was really excited to get Dallas Walker another year of eligibility up to plug the middle of the line of scrimmage. And then Deshaun Womack coming from Ole Miss. I know statistically it was not loud, but they believe the tape shows that he's got a lot more to give. So I think the front seven as a whole could be a real strength for Auburn this year.
1: Last question, Ryan LaBoy, Sports Call Auburn. Okay, this is what we do in May. We obsess over things like kickoff times being released. What has the pulse of the Auburn fan base responded with? They got a couple of night kickoffs for the first two home games.
0: Chuck, I'm glad you asked because I actually have a pretty impassioned opinion on this. So my first year covering Auburn was 2018, year out of college for me. And Auburn played Southern Miss. It's the last time they played Southern Miss. And I don't know if you recall a random game against Auburn and Southern Mississippi, but that game was delayed by over 2.5 hours. And it was a 2:30 kickoff. And we know that Saturdays in September are very much prone to a lot of heat in the South, but also severe weather. And so for these games to be night games inside Jordan-Hare Stadium, I think I speak for many, many people in saying very excited about that. Obviously, the Auburn-Florida dynamic, even though these programs have struggled, there's just going to be some linkage between the two. And I think that it's a national, certainly an SEC conversation, but still a national conversation on the dynamic of John Summerall and Florida versus Auburn, who, again, certainly had John Summerall at the top of the list at points in the coaching search. And these two programs, of course, used to be great rivals. I don't need to tell anyone about that. So I think it's a really cool deal that that will be under the lights. Now, obviously, there's going to be another huge one in the SEC that night between LSU and Ole Miss. But Auburn fans in general, very excited to get these night games and lessen the chance of severe heat or severe weather.
1: Yeah, I remember a West Virginia game one night watching the metal benches from the Mountaineer sideline being pushed out to middle field by the rain, not the wind. So you're right. It can get nasty. Ryan, I appreciate it, man. The insight's always wonderful. Thank you.
0: Absolutely, Chuck. Appreciate it.
1: Ryan LaVoy, Sports Call Auburn. Yeah, they were trying to play West Virginia. It went very exciting game, a lot of big plays, but I want to say they told everybody, all right, y'all get out of the stands. Y'all, like, go stand in the concourse. So, like, all of a sudden, you have, I don't know, 80,000 people trying to get into the concourse at the same time. Delayed the game, came back. And so that happens everywhere now. If there's lightning within X miles, we're going to delay this for Y minutes. And I think Y is 45 now, perhaps, maybe. So, lightning delays. I don't know. I'm not being cynical or snarky here. I can't remember a bunch of rows of fans being electrocuted at SEC stadiums or college. I don't remember. I'm sure it's happened. And it was a tragedy. I don't remember it happening. But if there's lightning within X, well, then we're going to delay by Y. And that's a real thing, especially early in the season. Okay, short break. Continue next.
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12: We're constantly changing. We're not allowing anything to stick and get into a rhythm or a routine in college football. And again, it feels like we're always chasing the next. And we have made some really good improvements to our calendar, how we operate, in the way things need to progress. And, you know, for me, it's like, how do you find a rhythm or a routine or right practices? How do you gather enough data? How do you look into your analytics if you don't allow something to grow?

driving back. He didn't laugh, but as he's driving back from SEC spring meeting, he had us on the radio. Chuck Oliver Show, talking college football. That's Eli Drinkwitz, Missouri head coach. And the reason I'm saying it sounds like he was listening. We started the program today talking about sample size and talking about when something is so drastically new, occasionally the code to crack, it's obvious. It's right there. That's college basketball. Take one step back, you get 50% more points. Okay, that sounds good. And it took about 2 years, and then everybody was doing it. Well, college football, we're now transfer portal. The kids started using that four-game thing. That was supposed to be for the coaches. Remember the adults in there? We need to make sure these kids are ready, and it's all for the benefit of the kids. It was for the benefit of the coaches. They didn't want to have to sit somebody for 12 games. Well, just sit them for eight. I can use them a little bit. And they'll be more experienced, and that'll help me. Basically, that's what it was. Kids immediately turned it into a four-game, like, pro day. That's what September became. And then a bunch of them jump in, you know, I'm going to transfer now. So that goes back to, oh gosh, 18 or so. And then the portal actually becoming a thing. And then name, image, likeness, and that was 21. So, like, over the course of about, I said 2.5 years, 3 years. So all of this changes. Well, the last brick really was 2021. It's 5 years later. There's no clear path to how to construct your roster, what you really need to invest in. How

0: much do coaches actually matter? I mean, I'll tell you right now that, you know, that Jimmy's and the Joes, that was always true. I think it's even more true now, because you have fewer players who have been in your system for 2 years at all, or three, four, or five. Are you crazy? Let's go back. There are fewer players in your system for 2 years. So that means we're not going to do as much with them. Extensive game planning, I'm talking about. We're going to keep it a little bit more in the middle, which means, all right, how good are our Jimmies and our Joes? So we know that's happened. All right, but what positions? Because now we've got a payroll. And barring what Ted Cruz and the other person do, maybe that changes. But the path, like Eli's right, like we have a real small sample size. And if we change things right now, then it's going to kind of start us all over. I want to make the playoffs. I'm sure you do. Mike Elko had a good point earlier this week, and it's snarky, and it comes from a guy who made the playoffs last year. He's like, making the playoffs, it's okay for it to be hard. We know about staying employed, so when I hear that ADs and coaches, what they want, of course they want more spots. We went to the playoffs. We went to the tournament. We made a regional. It's just putting a skin on the wall. Just make acquiring the skin a lot more easy, a lot more doable. That's kind of what that goal is. So, Eli, I'm with him on that one. He also says he doesn't want to do away with the SEC championship game. So there is a lot at stake. Kirby said he also wants to keep the SEC title game. And he quoted, he's like, $80 million to $100? Where are we going to get that money from? So he went straight to the brass tacks, and he's right about it. Got 16 teams, and they're dividing up like $8 million or $80 million. It's a lot of cabbage that you got to go back to the same sources that right now you're already wringing blood out of. So, like, Kirby, he went right to it. He's like, what about the money? When he talked about the SEC championship game. What's up, Heath?
1: All right, so, Chuck, I'm going to give you two sets of games, and I want you to tell me of the two, which one sounds more appealing to you. Week one, you've got Indiana welcoming North Texas. Week two, Oklahoma at Michigan. Week three, it's Kent State at the Buckeyes.
0: I'm going to go week two, Bob.
1: There's a whole other set of three games coming.
0: Oh, no, I just like week two in that one.
1: Yeah, week
0: just
1: two,
0: that one.
1: Week two is good. Coastal Carolina, West Virginia, Washington State, Kansas State, NIU, Arizona. Of the two, there's no question what the best game is. But if you
0: I'm
1: had
0: still
1: to put
0: banking on number
1: three,
0: one.
1: Okay, so you're just the one game is good enough that you would take number.
0: It is.
1: And of course, why is that game good? It's because an SEC team is playing on the road in Big Ten country. Otherwise, if you take that game off the board, if it's CCU West Virginia against Indiana and North Texas, I think CCU West Virginia is a better game, although the better team's obviously Indiana. And NIU Arizona, same concept. Probably a better game, even though Ohio State's clearly the best team that's playing football of the four. The reason I bring this up is because one of those, the one that does not have Michigan and Oklahoma, is the slate that Turner's got. Turner that's got like a leftover sort of spare parts package of Big 12 games. They've got a package that, to me, two of the 3 weeks is better than the one that is the featured national noon, big noon kickoff, going to be there hyping it up game. And the only reason that there's one game in the first 3 weeks that the Big Ten's crew has to work with is because a high-profile SEC team is coming to Big Ten country, which is not something that's likely to keep happening too
0: that
1: much.
0: That ain't good, Heath.
1: Years. If you are Fox, like, Lord knows, the Big Ten has been more than happy to complain about, oh, that last week of the SEC season is so terrible, they shouldn't be allowed to do that, on and on. Well, then how come they're allowed to completely sleepwalk through the entire month of September, and that somehow is fine? And if I'm Fox, and I'm paying these people the money I'm paying them, and I'm also doing everything in my power to try and publicly manipulate things to be pro-Big Ten, I think I've got a right to say, hey, guys, help me out here. It's time for some folks in the Big Ten to learn how to play some conference games in September, because we, if we're going to have a featured window, have got to be doing better in week three than that. I can't have Ohio State taking on an opponent that will be out of the game by the third drive of the game in Kent State. I can't have that, guys. You got to start working with me and get me some better football here.
0: Yeah, that's like the Raycom Sports B game from back in the day. I mean, that's not it's not just happenstance. It didn't just turn out that way. There were opponents who were dropped. So this is by the intent of the Big Ten schools that's what Fox has to put on the plate.
1: Yep. And I mean, my goodness, if that's the best game, just imagine if you have the downriver platforms from these games, what kind of games you're getting offered if you're somebody who has them through any other deal. So I just, the fact that it's even possible for, and I'm with you, that the one game shines so much brighter than the rest, that's probably the package you have to go with. But the fact that otherwise, out of those five games, if you did a draft of the other five games, that the other two games that were nationally would not get drafted before pick three at best out of the other five, that just says something. So, hey, Turner might be a better TV to have on than you think, but also, man, oh, man, watching them try to hype up Big Noon Kickoff live from Ohio State for this big riveting matchup with Kent State. Like, do they even... This could be wrestling, where it's like, in this corner, it's Dave, and in here, it's the 50-time world champion. It's going to be like that.
0: No, that Indiana game and the Ohio State game, that's like when, you know, a company acquires another one, and they just kind of shut down a couple of subsidiaries. We're shutting down the subsidiaries. We're only going to take OU and Michigan.
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